Dr. Jesse Friday. And remember, you can email the show, jesse@jessekellyshow.com. So we've been telling the story. This is not something I just got on lately. Since COVID, as you know, I've been talking about the jobs market and affordability. I talk to normal people. I live around normal people. And I get emails and droves from normal people. It's a very working class audience, as you can imagine. And I know that people are hurting. They are hurting.

kick dirt in people's face by telling them they have it great and everything's perfect, that insults people. Tell them, I get it. Things are hard. Times are tough. Here's why things are hard. Here's what we're going to do to make it better. That's what we need to do. What you don't want to do is tell people, oh, shut up. Everything's fine. I wouldn't lead with that. We have 2 hours left. Someone thinks he needs a break. Hang on.

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0: some fun on a Friday. You have conquered the week. Smile. Life is all right. And we are going to have a good time for the next 3 hours on the world famous Jesse Kelly show. Someone's mad about the customer service declining in the country. Someone else wants to talk about foreign affairs. I'm going to merge those two things here in a second. Somebody's worried about World War III. Is that a concern? Someone wants to know if they should turn off the radio. We have a COVID story that I will get to in a little bit. Some guy wants to talk about his experience with demoralized young men. All that. A youth pastor wants tips on telling history stories and so much more coming up tonight on the world famous Jesse Kelly show. And in case you're wondering, yes, there will be a little bit more Little Debbie talk because that's the kind of show we are. Now, I'm going to dive right into it and read these two things. Jesse, this guy says, all-seeing Bronco, is it possible that the corruption and social separations here in America are contributing to our failings internationally? All right. I'll read this one. I live in a blue state, he says. She says, I noticed customer service is declining. And fast food drive-through lanes, they say, will be right with you. Then they'll make me wait forever, even when there's no line. At the doctor's office today, I was greeted the same way while five receptionists sat there doing nothing. Are employees daring AI to take their jobs? All right. So let's do a little analogy here. Let's say there's a boat in the ocean. Boat holds 100 people, okay? Boat runs into some trouble. Bad storm, something like that. Goes down, but thankfully there's an island, a tropical island close by, way out in the middle of the Pacific Ocean. Now, the 100 people on that boat can be one of two things. Let's say, first of all, the 100 people on that boat were good people, fairly good shape, fairly good health, solid values, come from good families. Now, are they going to run into hardship on that island? They might even all die. I don't know, but I think we would argue that there's a chance they're going to be all right. We'll figure things out. Okay. All right. Now, on the flip side, let's say those 100 people are all Antifa. Broken homes, drugs, violent, all kinds of history of mental health issues, things like that. Boat goes down. They get to the island. How long are they going to last? Yeah. You see look on Chris's face. It's the same look on your face. Not very long. Okay. Our country, we have to think about it in this way. All countries, not just ours. Countries have a health of their people that is determined by some things. And by the way, very specific things. We don't just have to act like it's not, well, we have no idea. There are specific things that contribute to the health, happiness, the people being ready for that island. There are things that contribute to it. One of the main ones is the family unit. And look, maybe you are in a broken home or come from a broken home or something like that. And all that stuff's fine. You can overcome it. But I'm telling you, it doesn't matter the country. It doesn't matter the point in time in history. Man, woman, staying together and raising children, the nuclear family unit, that is the foundation of a society. And if you look at the percentages of households that are that versus the ones that are not, that will almost, it's like taking your blood pressure in the doctor's office. It's going to go a long way to telling you, you're all right, or, oh my gosh, let's get you to the ER. Right? Religious attendance. This is not me preaching to you. Because you could pick your religion, pick your period of time in history. It applies to Jewish producer Chris and his people. How many people are coming together on Saturday, right, Chris? On Saturday and going to synagogue. How many are coming together? Not just as a society. You're coming together. And what are you doing? You are coming together around a certain set of values. Even if the values don't always mirror each other. How many people are involved in that? That's a big deal. I mentioned that part, and it leads me to this next part. It's really, really, really important. I've been talking to my son about this a lot. I'm trying to guide him, you know, in his career path. He doesn't have one yet. He's trying to find one. I'm trying to help him find one. But I've mentioned to him several times before that I've worked a lot of different jobs in this lifetime. Construction, I've sold RVs, I've washed cars. I mean, you name it, I've done it, right? I worked in the nonprofit sector, I've done it. Now I'm a radio host. Working around people who share your values is worth more than money. It is. It's worth more than money. And you know this, the second you start working around people who don't share your values, every day is this soul-sucking enterprise where you're driving into work thinking to yourself, I wonder if my car would blow up if I drove off this bridge. Well, societies work the exact same way. Now, you want to find a strong, close-knit community in this country? Find one where the people in that town, in that area, generally share the same values. Doesn't have to be all identical, but generally share the same values on family, everything else. And you're going to find a close-knit, cohesive community. My community, I'll use mine as an example. When Hurricane Harvey hit here in Houston, you know, it's not that the hurricane itself was that bad. It was that it did something really weird and it just parked itself over Houston for days. It didn't move and it just dumped water and everything flooded. Everything was underwater. I couldn't drive more than a mile from my house. My house was basically a mountaintop sticking out over the waters. You had to raft around. It was that bad, right? I don't remember the last time. It was probably post 9/11 was the last time I was that inspired by my country. And the reason I was inspired was the community was unbelievable. Immediately, too. Immediately it was, who's in trouble? He's in trouble. Get in your car. Who's got a raft? Can somebody go help? Hey, I'm running out of diapers. Does anybody have? And it was everybody. The freaking Cajun Navy. Of course, those studs come cruising over. Everybody rallying. Why? Same values. Community. Now, well, I'll play something for you. You understand that we've been invaded, right? You get that. We've been invaded. Do you know where Mackinac is? You ever heard of it? It's exactly what I just described. It's in Michigan. It's as down home America as you can possibly imagine. American flags, fairly well off. Wonderful, wonderful, wonderful place. Abdul al-Sayed is the Democrat nominee to be a United States Senator from the state of Michigan. He's in a little hot water today because he did a documentary and he forgot the thing you should never forget. The mic is always hot. And on this documentary, as he's walking through the place, he looks around at these American flags, at these social cohesion. There's even... There's white people there. And this is what he said.
1: I hate Mackinac so much. It's funny because, like, if we win, this is going to be the, like,
2: summer home.
1: I'm just going to be like, every time I've ever come here, I've hated it. Why am I here?
0: You cannot maintain a healthy, cohesive society if you import foreign barbarians for 50 years. It's not humanly possible. Maybe you live in a wonderful, close-knit, family-oriented community, and you think to yourself, we are unbreakable. And I'll tell you, I bet you are to some extent. I bet you could take a tornado, a hurricane, a plague, a something, and you would figure out a way to get through it. But you know what your wonderful little community absolutely, positively cannot, you can't survive it. If I were to go grab a bunch of people from Somalia and a bunch of people from Yemen and a bunch of people from Afghanistan and a bunch of people from Guatemala and I would drop thousands of them in your community, that community would disappear. It's the melting pot that's killing us because we're not melting. We're destroying the soup. Deport 100 million foreigners. and you'll find a much different country than you have now. You can't go on like this. That's why I'm so passionate about that issue. 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We'll be back.
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0: It is the Jesse Kelly Show on a fantastic Friday, and Ask Dr. Jesse Friday. So that was, you know, kind of half answering the questions. I'll get to the specific answers in a moment about the kind of country we have. And you, if you're solid and there's social cohesion and shared values and nuclear families, then the country itself will be strong and it'll be able to weather anything. And if those things break apart, you can't weather anything. Nothing. And so back to this, Jesse, I've noticed customer service is declining. Fast food, can't get any, but okay, that's fair. Not in my area. And you know what? Set my area aside. I've told you this before. Last summer, we went up to Montana. We spent some of the summer in Montana. And small town Montana. They're all fairly small, but small town Montana. I think it's 5,000 people in that town. Small town Montana. My children, who have been raised in a fairly polite area here in rural Texas, they commented all the time. We go to Taco Bell, and they said, Dad, all these kids are so polite. All these kids are so nice. All the kids. Yes, I know. I know that you just got smug, crappy attitude while you were trying to buy some Popeyes at the Houston airport. I am well aware. I am well aware that you walk into, she mentioned the doctor's office, and that you'll have a bunch of receptionists with fingernails 6 inches long filing them and glaring at you instead of being nice and helpful. I am aware. It's all about your upbringing. It's all about the culture. There are places where it's not like that. I'll go drive through Chick-fil-A, as a matter of fact. We talk about it all the time, especially since my boy just got a job there. Go drive through Chick-fil-A. Every single person, no matter, they're all teenagers. Teenagers, by the way, they all look different, right? Tall, short, black, fat, skinny, but all teenagers, all, yes, sir. Yes, sir. Thank you, sir. My pleasure, sir. How may I help you, sir? They'll come out and change your tire for you. Then you turn around and look, as much as I love them, you drive through Jack in the Box, they'll probably slash your tire for you. It's about culture. Now to this one. Is it possible that our corruption and social separations here in America are contributing to our failings internationally? Well, this has been something I've touched on a lot. I'll touch on it again and again and again. I get people have different views on foreign policy. I understand that completely. And it's one of those things that I have no problem with, because foreign policy is so complicated. People will have a foreign policy, and they'll, you know, because we're all like this, they'll just dig their feet into the ground in it. And this is the right one, and everyone else is wrong, and you're an idiot. And look, I have a foreign policy too. I try to shy away from the everyone else is an idiot thing, because foreign policy is the most complicated thing. Now you're dealing with a different country, a different culture. There are divisions inside of that different country. There are other factors, economic factors. There are neighboring countries. The foreign policy is complicated. It has always been complicated. Our problem, to your point, is this. You cannot conduct any significant foreign policy operations while you are divided at home. You can't do it. You can't do it. If you feel strongly, we have to go do this. Jesse, we should go to war with China. All right, I would probably push back on that, but let's say I go with you. I don't want to call you an idiot. You want to go to war with China. Great. It's not humanly possible for the United States of America to fight a war of any significant size while half the country hates the country. You cannot properly fight a war on foreign soil when these people sit in the United States Senate.
1: I hate Mackinac so much.
2: It's funny because, like, if we win, this is going to be the, like,
1: summer home.
2: I'm just going to be like, every time I've ever come here, I've hated it. Why am I here?
0: You can't fight when you're being knifed in the back. You know, we love to talk about World War II. Who doesn't? It's one of our high points as a nation, saving the world and all that. You know, kind of nice thing to have on your resume. And we fought long. We fought hard. We've had so much loss. We did so many incredible things in World War II. And none of those things would have been possible if half the country, half the elected officials were trying to kneecap the war effort the entire time. Would not have been possible. Would not have been. Both parties had to buy in. And that was easier because of Pearl Harbor and because we didn't have an America Sucks party at that point in time in the country. Yes, Republicans and Democrats were different, but there was still all kinds of patriotism around. So you get sucker punched at Pearl Harbor. Boom, it's World War II time and everybody's on board. Let's rock and roll. That's what gives you the juice you need to fight a war like that. While you have animals in the streets here at home and animals in the House of Representatives, animals in the United States Senate, while you have a domestic insurgency going on inside your country, there is no significant foreign policy you can do. It will all fail because you can't fight with one arm tied behind your back. And let's be honest, Democrats want that. Democrats want us to fail. No matter what we do, they will root for failure. They will root for American deaths because they think it helps them gain political power. All right. Along those lines, are we heading to World War III? Hang on.

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14: Three staccato cries of Mayday and an eyewitness report of a mid-air explosion is about all that is known this morning of the British Columbia air disaster, which yesterday claimed 52 lives.
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0: It is the Jesse Kelly Show on a fantastic Friday, and Ask Dr. Jesse Friday. 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Hey, Jesse, Saudi Arabia, Turkey, and Pakistan recently signed a defense agreement following all the Iranian attacks against its neighbors. Is this the next step in World War III, similar to the defense agreements that pulled the world into World War One? All right. I don't know. And so we just talked about foreign policy a little bit. Let's talk about something else. You know how I said foreign policy is complicated? It's easy to throw mud at someone else's foreign policy, but it's always complicated. It's never simple. The only thing, the only huge mistake you make is thinking it's simple. It's not simple. It's complicated. The future of the world, nobody knows it except for God. Nobody knows it. If you ask me, if I look at, you know, the UAE, Saudi Arabia, Turkey, Pakistan, if look at Kuwait, if I look at all these different countries forming some kind of a pact to try to combat Iran and Iran's stuff, could I see that spilling over into some horrible World War III thing? You could look, you could do that doomsday scenario all day long. All day long. Well, yeah, well, that's going to bring in Russia, which bring in China. And look, we could do, as long as we're doing doomsday stuff. But what if China at this point in time decides to go after Taiwan when we're low on missiles? Oh, you could do it. And all that stuff might happen. But I don't know that. I'll tell you this. In my opinion, you could see this ending up being healthy for that region if all these other countries decide they're going to start taking their own security more seriously, and if all these other countries decide they're going to come up with alternate routes so the dirt balls in Iran can't continue to close the Strait of Hormuz. If this whips Saudi Arabia in the rear end, if this whips the UAE in the rear end to stop building indoor ski resorts and start doing things that are actually beneficial for the bottom line of the country, like alternate routes, if this is what it takes to whip them into shape. Maybe on a long enough timeline, at least for them, maybe it will work out even better. It would be nice if Iran doesn't have the ability to close off 20% of the world's shipping. that would certainly be beneficial. Now, that's a future thing. It's not coming tomorrow. It takes a long time to work out those pipelines, the roads, the logistics behind all that kind of stuff. It takes a long, long time. This is not going to be a quick thing. But if it ends up that way, maybe we're better off in the end. Maybe Iran ends up sitting there isolated, probably economically sanctioned by that point in time, just slowly dying on the vine. You have to kind of feel for the 90 million people, at least the innocent ones. You have to kind of feel for the fact that their life sucks. Same way you got to feel for people in North Korea. Generally not a good time, but can't be our problem. So I don't know that I'm going to say World War III. I don't know that. I could see it. Remember, Brandon Weikert came on and freaked everybody out last week because he laid out all these facts and all this detail. And then he says, well, anyway, I think it's going to end in World War III. And everyone starts sending me emails. Oh, my gosh. Well, slow down. He doesn't know either. He's very well informed. I love him. But I don't know. You don't know. He doesn't know. No one knows the future. Right? Dear history guru, I'm a youth pastor and teacher at the church's small Christian school. I have recently been asked to teach a civics American history course for 7th through 12th grade students. I absolutely love your history segments, but I can't be you. Do you have any pointers to not suck? I want to keep their attention for sure, but most of all, I want them to come out of this loving America and hating communism. All right. So first, let's start at the back end there, like Pete Buttigieg. What, Chris? Don't worry about the love America, hate communism part. And the reason is, there's no such thing as an unbiased education, because teachers are human beings and they will have bias. And no matter what, that bias will come through. It will come through in how you say things, what you say, what you don't say. Your America-loving, anti-communist bias is going to drip from your lessons without any efforts from you whatsoever. That's going to happen naturally. Period. End of story. Now the first part. How do you make sure it doesn't suck? You're not me, you said. I'm not special. Here's how I handle history. And I'm glad you enjoy it. I'm glad you enjoy it. But here's how I handle history. And here's why you enjoy it when I do history stories or family stuff or stuff like that. People don't want to list. They don't want to read a textbook. They don't want to read facts and dates and names and things like that. The story of history is not facts. History is a movie. It's drama. It's comedy. It's tragedy. It's all those things. Your job, if you want them to know history, is to tell them stories. Stories. I could sit down right now and I could spend the next 2.5 hours on this show and I could go through for you World War II in the Pacific. And I could do it on this date, we went to Tarawa, and then on this date, Guadalcanal, and then on this date, Admiral King got with Halsey, and then the plan was made, and then on this date, they went through Peleliu, and there were 5,000 casualties, and I could spend easily 2.5 hours on that. Just fact, date, name, and guess what? I would lose your interest in 25 seconds, your eyes would glaze over, and at the end of it, you wouldn't learn a thing. You wouldn't even remember any of the facts. It would just dump right out of your mind. But if I told you a story about two Marines sitting in a fighting hole in Iwo Jima, one of them, the doc, gets out to go check on somebody, and he comes back to the story. He comes back to the hole, and his buddy Iggy, United States Marine, who was with him, has disappeared. And then they find Iggy a couple days later because the Japanese snuck into the fighting hole while he was gone, dragged him down into an underground cave, broke out all of his teeth, cut his eyelids off, broke both of his arms, and spent days using him for bayonet practice. And then the Marines found their friend. I bet you remember that. Don't you? History is stories. Tell people stories. That 30-second story just made a greater impact on you than 2.5 hours of facts and names and dates. And you don't have to be me or whatever other great story, Rush, or name your great storyteller out there. Did I just call myself a great storyteller? I don't think that's necessarily true, but Rush certainly was. But you don't have to be that. You just have to be you. Your passion will come through. Stop listing names and dates and start telling them about something horrible, something wonderful, something, a story of valor, and watch the young men and women sit up in their chair and learn and listen. I'm telling you, it's stories. Just tell them stories. All right. All right. Someone wants to talk about young men. It has a story about young men. So we've been on the topic of the economy a lot. Somebody's a little despondent with the news. Someone wants to talk about the fraud money. Should we get some of that back? All that and more still to come before we get to that. You know what's coming for you? 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

Dr. Jesse Friday. And remember, you can email the show, jesse@jessekellyshow.com. So we've been telling the story. This is not something I just got on lately. Since COVID, as you know, I've been talking about the jobs market and affordability. I talk to normal people. I live around normal people. And I get emails and droves from normal people. It's a very working class audience, as you can imagine. And I know that people are hurting. They are hurting. That is a fact. We can argue about what the solution is, but we can't argue about that. Headline, almost 90% of jobs created since Trump's reelection have gone to women. It's because they're all going to healthcare, because that's where all the government money's flowing. For men, young and old, and for women who don't want to be nurses or whatever it is, it's tough out there. And so combine that, the jobs market, with the fact that everything's so freaking expensive and people don't feel like their standard of living is even what it used to be, let alone what their parents had. So here's this story. Senor Jesse, I'm sure the only person more happy than I am to hear you talking about affordability is Chris, so thank you. I'd never tell a world-famous professional radio host how to run their show, but I don't think you can overdo this topic right now. Honestly, the person I can't believe doesn't get into his dad's ear more is Don Jr. He seems to be in touch with the real world, but maybe I'm wrong. We'll come back to that in a minute. I own a small service company with a workforce of young men who tend to work for me from 6 or 7 a.m. to noon or so, and then some go fishing or on to other jobs. Most who have other jobs are restaurant servers, bartenders, valets, so on and so forth. I was talking to a group of three of them yesterday about how things are going, and one volunteered that at his restaurant the night before, all the employees were talking about how they have never been this broke before. It is unanimous. They all agreed that right now is the poorest any of them have ever been since they started working full time. These are good dudes. I don't hire punks, and luckily my pay structure and work-life balance is very appealing, so I'm able to attract and retain solid employees. I do the best I can for them and have certainly felt the crunch with rising costs across the board. Like you, I have teenage boys, and it ticks me off we have allowed these goobers, dorks, and degenerates who make it to D.C. to do to our country. I don't think you can beat this drum too much. So honestly, didn't say I can say his name, and I will not say his name. I hear this story every single time I hang out with my friends. Every single time. It's about their kids. Sometimes it's about themselves. And by the way, I know some rich guys too. They complain about the prices of everything. I can't believe how much it costs. Even the guys who can afford it, they go drop over $100 to fill up.

0: some level of, and I hate to even say this because it sounds like such a woman's term, but it's true. Approach it with some level of empathy. A, I know you're hurt and I understand. I know that I get it. I know that this, like I mentioned, this is really, really
1: good. A lot of Americans look at this rising tide of socialism and say, how did we get here? We got here by 40 years of bipartisan leaders selling our industrial base to foreign countries, allowing low-wage immigrants to come in and compete with Americans for jobs. By destroying the foundation of the middle class, that's how you got socialism. How you fix that problem is by doubling down on Donald Trump's economic nationalism.
0: That's outstanding. Hey, I know you're hurting, and let me explain to you why you're hurting. This is how we got here. So, one, I'm a politician. I get it. That's a great thing to do. I get it. Two, here's why it's this way. It's not me. It's not even you. Years of this has brought it this way. Finishing it up with a solution. Let's get these foreigners out of the country. I mean, I said there's nothing we can snap our fingers and do. Do you know how much costs would drop if we deported 100 million foreigners? 107 million is the number Greg Bovino gives out. He kind of would know. 100 million. Housing costs would plummet. Why, young people can't afford a home anymore. They could if we deported 100 million people. Have you looked? I have actually asked Ob, I kid you not, I'm not as cheap as Chris, but I know I am fairly frugal. I have asked Ob to no longer tell me what we pay for health insurance. Because the last time we had to renew it, we do it through Premier here. I had her log in and do it because the numbers, I was so stressed and I was starting to cut coverage. And she's like, what are you doing? I'm like, well, we don't need that. And we don't. It causes my blood pressure to go up. And I've just told her, baby, it's yours. I don't want to know anymore. Don't tell me. I don't want to know what it is. Imagine if you didn't have to pay for the health care of 100 million foreigners. They're on Medicaid. They're using the emergency room as a doctor's office. Imagine that. You want costs to go down? That's how you do it. And that's how you message it. Don't kick dirt in people's face by telling them they have it great and everything's perfect. That insults people. Tell them, I get it. Things are hard. Times are tough. Here's why things are hard. Here's what we're going to do to make it better. That's what we need to do. What you don't want to do is tell people, oh, shut up. Everything's fine. I wouldn't lead with that. We have 2 hours left. Someone thinks he needs a break. Hang on.

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0: Kelly Show on a magnificent Friday. Someone wants to know if all this fraud money, can we get some of that fraud money back? Someone wants to know about homeschooling. Somebody thinks he needs a break. We'll get to all those things in a moment. I would be remiss. Hey, Chris, don't roll your eyes, Chris. That's a good word. I would be remiss if I didn't play this little bit from Stephen Miller, this Trump executive order on birthright citizenship. I mean, as a judge, gonna keep throwing, you know, roadblocks in front of this, of course, but this is good.
1: The president is using his authority as commander in chief to sign first an executive order using the new ruling the Supreme Court issued to expand the definitions of people who are ineligible for birthright citizenship. That includes, for example, alien enemies of the United States, members of foreign terrorist organizations, and large categories of people who lobby and act on behalf of foreign governments. And so with taking this action, it ensures that large numbers of people who wrongly would be getting birthright citizenship will no longer be eligible for those benefits. The second action that he's taking, which is especially historic, is for the first time ever in American history to ban birth tourism.
0: That's awesome. We're getting some good things. I'd like to keep that rolling. Hey, Jesse, I've been a loyal listener for years and have been fortunate to have you read a few of my emails, and I'm hoping you'll read this one. You have said numerous times that if things are getting too much, turn off the radio and put down the phones. I know I need to do that, but this whole Iran thing is freaking me out since I've got two boys, 18 and 15. If I put the phone down or turn off your sultry voice, I'm afraid I'll miss something, so I'm reluctant. That means hesitant. I know what reluctant means. Can you offer advice, please? Keep tearing up the airways, my friend. He said his name is Sean. All right, so first, trying to remember where I was. I don't remember exact. In the past few months, I was somewhere where I was checked out of the news for a couple days. Oh, I remember. It was when I had to do that corporate thing with the suits in Florida. Remember, I took a couple of days off and everybody yelled at me, even though it wasn't my fault. I had to go down to Florida and we had to go meet with all the big shots who can fire me and all these other people in Florida. It wasn't heavy lifting. There was this nice resort. Believe me, don't feel bad for me. It was fine. But we had to go down to Florida and, you know, hang out with the suits and try to not get fired. And it was one of those things where every minute of the day for 2 days, they had me booked for something. Hey, Jesse, you've got to meet with these people here. Hey, Jesse, you've got to do this. They even made me go golf, which was really fun. Thank you, by the way, again, for putting me in a foursome with a bunch of scratch golfers when I'm hitting shots into the pond and everything else. But anyway, every minute was kind of booked for you. You got to do this. You got to do that. There's a dinner here. It was one of those things. It was as checked out on the news of the day as I've been in a long time, about 48 hours. I finally, when we get to the airport to fly back home to Texas, I finally pick up my phone, check back in. Hey, I got to do a show tomorrow. Everyone's going to be mad because I was gone. I got to do a show tomorrow. I guess I better figure out what's going on in the world so I know what the heck I'm talking about. And you know what I missed? Nothing. Nothing. You'll be fine if you turn off the show for a day or two. Look, Kate, don't turn it off for a month. And I'm not just talking about mine, anything. It's fine to take a break. I don't know. I don't know if you go to church, but I'll tell you, in every church I go to, including the one I have now, there are several pastors who do the preaching, 4 or 5 pastors. There's always one, always, who is gone. They rotate them out and have them do 1 or 2 month sabbaticals where they'll go to a cabin or to wherever they like to go relax. The job is so high stress and so demanding, they think it's better for everyone if you just get out and get away for a month. Stop dealing with the emails, the angry parishioners. Get out for a month. Go for a hike in the mountains. Read your Bible. Relax and get away. You are interested in politics because you understand how important it is. Otherwise, you'd be listening to sports talk radio right now instead of me. You understand politics is important, and it is important. You don't have to retire from it. Take a break. Take a sabbatical. When I tell you at the end of Friday's show, I'll do it again today, to put your phones down and enjoy the weekend. I fail at that lots of times. I know I do. And you'll yell at me. You'll see me put up a tweet or something on a Saturday, and you'll be, oh, I thought you said put the phones down. So it's fair. Me being a big fat hypocrite, it's fair. But I try to do that. And there are times where I'll leave my phone at home. Or one of my favorite things to do is when we all get in the car to go somewhere. We're going to dinner, ball game, something like that. I open up the center console and I say, everybody's phone. Everybody's phone in the center console. Boom, slam it shut. It's wonderful. Wonderful. You can survive without your phone, without a podcast, without the radio, without television for a couple days. I swear the world will not spin off its axis. I swear you're not going to miss some critically important piece of information that you absolutely have to have. Take a break. Nobody can preach every Sunday for 30 years without burning out. Nobody can sit and whip themselves up into some sort of outrage over the latest freaking disaster that is happening in the country every single day without burning out. I, multiple times over the last few years, now keep this in mind, I do a radio show. That's not even a job. I have had many jobs. I'm embarrassed when I tell people what I do. I work for like 3 hours a day, 4 hours a day if you count TV. I work 4 hours a day. I'm a part-time employee. How embarrassing is this, what I'm about to say? I have burned out on politics multiple times. Did you know this? Might as well tell you. I think I probably already told you before. Half the time when I do a history special, it's because I'm burnt out on politics. I'll tell Chris and Corey, man, I'm freaking burnt out with this news cycle. It's time for a history. So let's just... It's not just something you enjoy. I love that. It's a break for me. I don't want to talk. Do I want to talk about Hillary Clinton?
2: I mean, first, get rid of all of the holdovers. Do not let anybody hang around in some small office somewhere who can literally subvert your program, and you don't even know that person's there. And I will predict that, Trump and his minions are going to try to,
3: put people.
2: They're going to try to move people from political appointments to so-called civil service appointments, although they're trying to destroy the civil service. So people are going to have to be really searching to make sure that they are not going to be literally subverted from within the government.
0: Do I want to endure that all day, every day? Could you imagine listening to that woman's voice all day, every day? One other note, I didn't actually pick this up the first time I heard this. Interviewers, maybe you are somebody who interviews people for work. Maybe you're an aspiring podcaster or radio host, or maybe you already are one and you're just enjoying the Jesse Kelly show on the way home from work. I'm going to play this again. Please, if this is your job or you want it to be your job, shut up when somebody's talking.
2: I mean, first, get rid of all of the holdovers. Do not let anybody hang around in some small office somewhere who can literally subvert your program, and you don't even know that person's there. And I will predict that, Trump and his minions are going to try to,
3: put people.
2: They're going to try to move people from political appointments to so-called civil service appointments, although they're trying to destroy the civil service.
0: Why are you talking? Shut up and listen. Bronco, you played a soundbite of some commie talking about how he knew what kids need more than parents do. It's clear communists don't have kids of their own. They need to indoctrinate. That means teach. I know what indoctrinate means, our kids. Do you think that homeschooling is a good option to keep this from happening? Keep up the good work, says his name is Chip. Every homeschool kid I've ever met in my life was freaking wonderful. Highly educated, wonderful, wonderful values. I'm not saying it's for everybody. But I'm telling you, if it's something that interests you, you should look into it. And don't think to yourself that you're unqualified. Homeschool parents, lots of them listen to the show, which is a real blessing. Homeschool parents with their kids will email me. There's all kinds of resources available for you. But I don't know, Jesse, I'm not good at math. I don't know history. There are resources available so you can teach your children, and you might just end up with healthy kids who don't get stabbed at study hall. Wouldn't that be wonderful? Pure Talk's wonderful. Hiring Americans is wonderful. For far, far too long, corporate America in this country has sold out the American worker in favor of foreign slave labor. They either bring them in, or they'll flat out ship the jobs overseas. When's the last time you called your big wireless provider? Did you notice that little delay when you were connecting? Do you know why there was a little delay? Because the call's crossing the Pacific Ocean. That's why there was a delay. Not at Pure Talk. When you dial #250 and you say Jesse Kelly and you make the switch to Pure Talk, you will speak to an American who speaks English. Pick up your phone. Switch to the company. By the way, a fraction of the cost of the big guys. Great way to save money. #250 Say Jesse Kelly. We'll be back.
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0: is the Jesse Kelly Show on a wonderful, fantastic Friday. And Ask Dr. Jesse Friday, and you can email us, jesse@jessekellyshow.com. Jesse, the subject of this one is Iran being used as a decoy for a larger and unprecedented act of aggression? I keep thinking about this, he says. It's always on my mind. Has Iran and the axis of evil, Iran, North Korea, Russia, China, come to an agreement, unbeknownst to us, that they use Iran to deplete our stockpiles so we are left vulnerable to a larger act of aggression? Think about it. If Trump keeps getting strung along by Iran, this can't be on accident. They keep kicking the can. We keep hitting them with our weapons. Why is Trump letting Iran walk all over him? I feel like he's being blinded by getting some deal that he can add to his legacy, so on and so forth. What are your thoughts? He said, Semper Fi. Okay, so do I think that Russia and China and North Korea, this triumvirate of evil, do I think those three countries somehow engineered this Iranian adventure to drain our missiles so they can do something like invade Taiwan? No, I don't. No, I don't believe that at all. Could there be some kind of, I don't know, intelligence networking that maybe, but no, I don't believe that at all. But I also know this, and we have the reporting on this. This is obvious by this point in time. They took advantage of it and are taking advantage of it. If you're China, remember how badly China wants Taiwan. They want the chip industry. And beyond that, there's so much history there. They believe Taiwan is already China. Remember China? China looks at Taiwan as being in rebellion. You know that? Like a rebellious city inside of China. That's how they look at it. They want it. They want it badly. We're the only thing holding them back. Fear of what we will do is the only thing that holds China back from doing that to Taiwan. Now, is China going to take that step? Because all this reporting's out there that we're low on missiles and low. I don't know. They might take it in 5 minutes. They might not take it at all. It's still risky. It's still very, very risky. Plus, Taiwan, they do have defenses, and there are rumors. I don't know that anybody's ever confirmed this. Obviously, I haven't seen it with my own eyes, that Taiwan kind of has this kill switch where if they feel like the island is going to collapse to China, where they're pretty much going to nuke out the chip industry. They have everything wired to explode, and they're just going to vaporize the whole thing. Hey, if I can't have it, you can't have it. Screw you, kind of a thing. Now, I don't know that that's true. That sounds like something out of the movies, but it wouldn't surprise me. It'd be a nice security policy, right? A nice little insurance policy, if you will. But I don't think it was engineered by our enemies, but it is being used by our enemies. You always want your enemy, you want his flanks exposed, and you want him draining his resources on something that you don't value all that much. It's wonderful to get your enemy in war, to drain his resources on something that's not important. The Battle of Verdun. You ever heard of the Battle of Verdun, World War One? I think I did a history episode on it a long, long time ago. It's like the stuff of nightmares. But the idea behind Verdun was this. Verdun is French. It's important to France. All kinds of history there. This is not nothing. It's important to France, okay? The Germans said, well, what if we just storm a bunch of troops in there, take Verdun, then the French, they'll throw gobs and gobs of troops at it to take it back, and we'll be able to bleed them white while they're doing it. Now, Verdun wasn't important for Germany, the actual location. They didn't give a crap about Verdun. What they wanted was to grab something important to the French so the French would send wave after wave of Frenchmen at it and get mowed down. Then Germany has the upper hand at the end. Now, look, it ended up being a long, horrible affair. You can go look it up. It's an amazing story. But that's a very common thing. Is China sitting back right now, laughing and cheering because we're stuck? Yeah. Now, you mentioned, why is Trump letting Iran run him around? I will remind you, Donald Trump doesn't want to let Iran run him around. Trump is an Iran hawk. Trump is not soft on Iran. His first election, he went over there and killed Soleimani with a sword missile. Not kidding, you can look that up. A missile that has swords pop out of it, and that's how you die when the missile hits you. Isn't that sweet? Anyway, that's what he did the first time he was president. Then this time he launches this action. He's not some softy on Iran, being too soft on Iran. He's stuck. Stuck in his own, it's his own making. I understand that, but he's stuck and he's trying to get unstuck. Say it again for the last time. Once the decision to go was made, there were only two bad options. A long, economically devastating war in the Middle East, which the American people have no appetite for, or a crappy deal that's going to have Iran better off now than they were before. That's kind of what they're working on now. This new thing has, hey, these guys will, they'll have this lane, but then Iran will have control of this lane. And so it's going to end up Iran, if this deal happens, and I'm not saying that's going to happen, Iran's going to charge tolls and be way better off than they were beforehand. Whatever. It is what it is. There's no happy ending for you. Sorry. There's no great solution. It all kind of sucks. 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
0: It is the Jesse Kelly Show on a magnificent, wonderful Friday. And Ask Dr. Jesse Friday. And don't forget, you can email us. If you missed the show, you can listen to it. It's free. iHeart, Spotify, iTunes. Brother Jesse, would you rather be safe or free? And why? Skip the shallow talk, he says. And then he says, P.S., take a minute before you answer this. Your listenership and viewership may and will see you as you are. That's ominous, isn't it, Chris? What if they really see the real me? You know what? They'd be so lucky. See, what, Chris? I want people to be able to peer inside of me. I wish I'd put that in a different way. But do you understand? Whatever. You know what? Let's sing.

0: Absolutely. Jesse, while I agree with your thoughts on Social Security, there's another aspect. Taxes on property sales and even federal income claw back almost 40% of my annual benefit. If the government is hitting me, they are likely getting hundreds of billions back from all Social Security recipients. Says, I can say his name. His name is Joe. It's a very good point. So many people, maybe you, are on Social Security. So the government is handing out a check. Here. Now, you paid into it, so I'm not acting like you're stealing. But government's handing you a check with one hand, and then the other hand, they're reaching around behind you and sticking their hand in your wallet and stealing some of the money back. Only the government would be so stupid. Hey, Jesse, I was talking to a couple of my neighbors, both in their 60s and in construction their whole lives. One is in siding, having closed his own company because he couldn't compete with bids using illegal alien labor. He's working on a new house, less than 4 years old, replacing a section. He talked about the build to fail happening all over now. And when I asked, they both explained matter-of-factly that pretty much everything is now built to fail within about 5 years. It's not only cheap labor and low-bid contracts, but almost all materials now come from China. So I have a little bit of experience with this because I have bought not one, but two houses in the last 10 years, not at the same time. Okay, we sold one and moved into another one. It's a long story. But when we moved down to Houston and I was selling RVs, we bought a house here. And it was new. It was a new house. Okay, new house, brand new. You're picking the paint, stuff like that. New house. 3-4 years, everything starts breaking. Fridge starts breaking. AC starts breaking. 3-4 years. Okay? We sell that one, buy another house 5 years ago, something. It's not new. It had been lived in for a year. I think a year. Year when we moved in. 3-4 years. Everything starts breaking. Absolutely everything. Everything starts breaking. We just had a leak that we had water. It's always a great feeling. You have water appear on your walls. Generally not a great sign, but there's water on the walls. So I'm thinking, oh gosh. So I'm up there and I'm looking and I can't find where a leak would be. It's beyond me. I can't find it. So I'm thinking maybe it's a roof leak. Maybe God forbid we have a busted water pipe somewhere in the house. Okay. So it's beyond my skills. I have my contractor buddy come out and I say, okay, will you take a look at it? Cause it's in the area where there's a window. So he cuts a big hole in the drywall in the area where the window is. And he says, well, I think I found your problem. And I said, what? He said, come look at this. And I went and looked. The framing around the window, which was exposed at this point in time, there was no insulation. Now, this was it's not a starter home. It was a pretty nice house. They built a house, and they didn't put insulation around the windows? There's just such a degradation of quality on things. And if you want to avoid that, you can't afford it. If you want to avoid that, you have to get some custom builder and everything. You can't afford it. People can't afford normal homes that don't have insulation, let alone a custom build. Look, there's a lot of reasons for the rot, but you nailed on a lot of it. That mass importation of foreigners. Outsourcing our manufacturing to China is not something that should be ignored. Another little story. So I have a buddy and he has a little small construction business. They do like coatings, pipe coatings and things like that. And so he's always working with pipe and coatings and solvents and all kinds of chemical stuff. And he's working with public utility places, oil companies, public utilities, these things. And they're always getting materials in. And he was telling me, he's told me many times, that it's just a given in his industry. If what you just bought, whatever it is, comes from China, you need to take your normal QC, quality control. You need to take your normal quality control efforts and triple them or quadruple them. Because if it comes from China, the way China handles their business, they're just trying to shove it out the door. They're not concerned about quality at all. It's just a quantity enterprise over there. Just ship as much as fast as you possibly can. They're not, what are they worried about? You suing them? They're not stressing that at all. And he said they will flat out send you pipes with visible cracks in it, just banking on you not seeing it. You complain, they say, oh, sorry, maybe send you another one. That's how China operates. Because they have a different culture and they're run by dirty commies. In the United States of America, we had a much different culture than that. And so when things were made in America, they were of a much, much higher quality. They just were. And it's not complicated. They were made by Americans. They were made by Americans. Our values are different here. And I know there are scummy American companies too. I understand that now, but back in the day in general, if you made steel, you know, we used to actually have steel companies here in the United States. What a thing that was. Weirton Steel and everything. Anyway, if you were a steel company, you were trying to make great steel. That was the reputation you wanted. You didn't want to mass ship everything out to make every single nickel you possibly could. Of course, you wanted to make money. I'm not acting like it was all just this big benevolent enterprise. But you wanted a reputation for, hey, you want quality steel? You come to us. We make quality here. That does not exist in China. China is trying to mass produce crap. And it does have a lot to do with how crappy everything is here. And I'll tell you something else that has a lot to do with it is government regulations here. You know why air conditioners all suck now? Why they all burn out? Because we've regulated virtually everything out of existence in the air conditioner industry. I know this because I just had to replace one. Do I sound bitter? They regulated everything out of existence in the air conditioner industry. You can go, if you need like this specific thing, you can go to like two or three places. That's it. Because everyone else has been regulated out and priced out, and that's it. Well, what's the result of that? What? If I have a monopoly on the things you have to buy, how much effort am I going to put into making sure it's quality? You can't go anywhere else. There is nowhere else. So government regulations, that comes into play too. All right. Somebody's mad at me. We'll deal with that. Someone wants to talk about the Senate. He's done talking. Doesn't want me talking about Iran anymore. Someone wants to talk about Trump snatching up that toddler before he fell off the stage. Hang on.
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the Jesse Kelly Show on a fantastic, wonderful Friday, and Ask Dr. Jesse Friday. Remember, you can email your questions. We're live tonight, jesse@jessekellyshow.com. Really? Oh, this lady's upset. The subject of this one is feeding live prey to zoo animals. Really? She says. This topic was over the top, disgusting, and offensive. And I hope all your listeners who agree with me will write and tell you so. Please stop with that. Not cool, not funny, and not macho. Just sick. Yeah, but you're a woman. I mean, you're the exact kind of person who would have benefited from the zoo animals eating each other when you were a little girl. You found it offensive because, well, you know what? Pause. You know the great migration west of America when normal people, normal families load up in a covered wagon and head out west looking for opportunities, trying to find some way to carve out a living. And these families would settle someplace and you'd have to sit there and man, wife, 10 kids, the ones that lived, and you're out there chopping down wood. You're out there killing animals, cooking animals. You know that the women were involved in all that too. Contrary to what everybody in America tells you, women were not indentured servants in the United States of America. Obviously, there were plenty of exceptions, but for the most part, women were loved and cared for by their husbands, but women were intimately involved in all this. Mom had to go out and shoot a deer sometimes too, because dad's busy in the field. When the deer came back, if mom didn't shoot the deer, honey, here, gut it, cook it, we're hungry. Do you know that every one of those women would agree with me? You're mad at me about the zoo animals eating each other because you, instead of being raised learning how life actually works in the wild, you were raised on Disney. That's why. Disney has been extremely damaging for children. I will always believe that. The Lion King and Little Mermaid, where the fish are dancing with each other and the antelopes are partying with the zebras and they're doing a dance routine. And that it's caused people to really lack perspective on nature. And you know what? This is exactly why there's some moron every day in Yellowstone National Park who gets gored by a buffalo, because they look and they're big and fluffy. They almost look like a big Fred. And look at their big, cute eyes. Oh, my gosh. Hold on. Let me get a selfie with him for Instagram. Oh, I'm dead. You know why? Disney. That's why. In reality, buffaloes are gigantic, mean as all get out animals. Their brain is about the size of your little finger. All they know how to do is eat, mate, and attack things. And they might look big and fluffy. They will smash you into a fine powder like that. But Disney movies probably have them singing and dancing, and then it's everything is a puppy. No, it's not. All right. Nature's dangerous. Watch yourself. Jesse, I saw a video of Trump wrangling a toddler on stage. Little man tried to juke him, but Trump still has quick feet. To be honest, this is why I like Trump. Little things like this make me think he is a good man, just in a horrible situation to do what he thinks is best for saving America. I know as politicians, he's a rental car, but I am going to miss him after 2028. What do you think? I think we're going to miss Trump a lot. His sense of humor is underrated. He's one of these larger than life people who captures people's imagination. It's part of his popularity. He just captures people's imagination. But to the man

I'm serious. Look at Joe Biden's children. We won't go over the one who was passed. His other one, drugged out his entire life. Drugged out, crooked, buried in debt now. I believe officially bankrupt. I don't want to say that. I think he's officially bankrupt. Oh, Chris, millions. He owes millions of dollars. I'm not going to go into any details about the daughter. I will tell you that I have sources. Sources who tell me she lives a very ugly life. A very, very ugly life. Biden's entire family is a disaster. I think that speaks to the man. It's, by the way, if you have a kid who's a disaster, everyone gets one every now and then. And I'm not saying that. But if all your kids are a disaster, I think that speaks about you. If all your kids pretty well put together, I think that speaks about you. I told you, Don Jr. told me to my face, we were hanging out, that he was, I think he was either in college, he was young, but he was working for his dad. And he said he had stayed out partying all night, got in at like 3 a.m. or something like that. His phone starts blowing up at 5 a.m. He rolls over, he's half dead, and he answers the phone, and it's his dad. And his dad, he's doing his dad's impression when he's telling me, he's like, Don, are you in the office? And he didn't want to lie, so he's like, no, Dad, I'm not in the office. And Donald Trump tells him, yeah, I know you're not in the office because I'm in the office and you're not here. Why aren't you here? Get in here. And he's laughing, right, telling the story. But that's a dad, man. That's a dad. You can have a problem with this or that. You can hate his guts all you want, but I think it speaks very, very highly of the man that his children turned out wonderful. His grandchildren absolutely adore him. I think that speaks highly of the man. You think Joe Biden's grandchildren are going to want anything to do with him? Joe Biden and Jill Biden flat out abandoned one of their grandchildren because their dirtball son had it with a stripper. Abandoned their granddaughter because it was politically inconvenient. Just dumpy people, horrible people. The people at Super Sure are good people. 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
2: Talk on Hormuz. I'm Chris DeMeo, Fox News. Negotiations over the reopening of the Strait of Hormuz are still ongoing, but there's still conflicting information being released.
3: Some very different messages coming out of Iran. It's tough to decide which faction to believe. On one hand, in Parliament, talk about perhaps trying to ban Israeli and U.S. ships from the Strait of Hormuz. At the same time, other Iranian officials talking about real progress on talks to reopen the Strait of Hormuz. The negotiations with Oman have made tremendous progress. President Trump has said he's played an active personal role in those negotiations, and he could expect an announcement on them as early as today. Iran has been demanding fees for any ships that go through the Strait of Hormuz. That position has been rejected by the U.S.
2: It's Fox's Steve Harrigan in Tel Aviv. A busy night on Capitol Hill with acting U.S. Attorney General Todd Blanche on the verge of being made official after a lengthy partisan debate.
4: Two Republicans, Susan Collins and Lisa Murkowski, oppose Blanche. One more GOP no would have tanked the nomination. Bill Cassidy was the only GOP holdout, and he will vote yes. Cassidy supports Blanche, even though President Trump ended his Senate career working against him in the GOP primary. The Senate also approved a bill to sanction Russia. Late Senator Lindsey Graham crafted the deal hours before he died. Lawmakers were sending a message to Vladimir Putin.
2: Fox's Chad Pergam on Capitol Hill. If Blanche is not confirmed, he can still be allowed to serve in an acting capacity. The Pentagon revoking former Air Force Secretary Frank Kendall's access to classified information and barring him from holding any sensitive position. The Pentagon claims Kendall disclosed sensitive information about Air Force One's capabilities to the media, the $400 million plane, a gift to President Trump from Qatar. 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
17: Animal shelters across the state are launching an urgent call for pet adoptions in response to severe overcrowding. The SPCA of Texas is waiving adoption fees through Sunday, while other Texas shelters are running their own adoption specials, including San Antonio's month-long fee waiver and new pet matching quiz. 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Food stamp assistance is shrinking rapidly for hundreds of thousands of Texas children. According to new data from the Texas Health and Human Services Commission, child SNAP participation is down 20% through July. Kids make up over half the state's total 19% decline, which leaves 652,000 fewer overall Texans receiving benefits. I'm Carrie Lockey.
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12: It's like the losers who got picked last for dodgeball forming a union and being like, we're going to regulate how you pick for dodgeball because we're mad. I mean, it's what it is. That's what this is. I think it's unfair to say that, well, she doesn't like men or women's sports. She's MAGA. That's so stupid to just say that the complete blatant observation of scientific fact renders one a trumpkin.
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13: Welcome to. But I'm just watching guys like you, and you're very talented people. The question is, will they vote? Because a lot of them are very angry at Republicans, to be honest with you.
15: Why is that?
13: I don't know. I mean, they're angry at Republicans, but they're not angry at me.
15: That's an interesting thing. Why?
13: They're not angry at me, but they are angry at Republicans.
15: Everyone's always angry.
13: And there are some areas that are basically Democrat, but they're Trump, like Pennsylvania. I win Pennsylvania easily. I win other places easily. Look, I won Michigan easily. I did well with Michigan. I did well with almost everything. To be honest, I did well with everything.
15: But it's a good point, Mike.
13: Now the question is,
15: Rogers lost when you were on the ballot.
13: Yeah.
15: And now he's up again.
13: Well, he lost when I'm on the ballot, and I won big in Michigan. But I happen to think he won.
15: Okay. Well, that's...
13: No. I think it was a rigged deal. I think they rigged him out of it. But he's a very good candidate. It's very important for the country that we win. Because you have people getting in office right now who will destroy this country. Your person in Michigan that won the other night,
15: Abdul Al-Sayed,
13: he is a disaster for the country. Got a good line of stuff. I watched him. He speaks well, speaks okay, seemed better. But I'll tell you what, guys like that get in, they'll destroy this country.
15: You'd had a meeting with Hakeem Jeffries a long time ago. I don't think you've had many more conversations with him since then. Maybe you have. What's your read of him?
13: I think he's a nice guy. I mean, I did. He was here.
15: Yeah.
13: We had a good meeting. It was, look.
15: He's harsh on you. He says,
13: he's harsh because I'm harsh on him. You know, I'm sure he wouldn't be so harsh. I've said bad things about
15: him. Could you do business with him, you think?
13: Yeah, I think so. Look, the people harsh on me, I'm harsh on them. It's part of the world. You cover it very well. You cover specifically Congress. You see a strange group of people. But I'd probably get along with them very well. I met him essentially once.
15: Yep.
13: I think I'd probably get along with him very well.
12: So we've got how we're going to go forward with DSA gaining ground. We also have, I know, it's the latest with Iran. Apparently there's going to be another deal just in time for the weekend. I don't believe it. I don't blame you if you don't either. So that, in addition to the DSA and whether or not, I mean, you have to think about this. After midterms, and this is why all of this stuff, like bringing it all together, is because after midterms, if, and we're going to talk about this later in the show, if the polling is close or accurate in any way, we're going to have a little bit of a thing to deal with. And this is one of the reasons that you maybe have seen, and especially if you're a subscriber to my newsletter, you saw the thing about the burrito argument. There's this big argument right now in the right over not just cost, but how that cost affects people, right? And whether it is enough of an effect to maybe potentially kind of toss midterms. And that's where we're at. So welcome to the radio program. Dana Lash with you. The Iran stuff, like I said, I don't know if we're going. I mean, it seems like every Friday for I don't know how many weeks now, every Friday we've had, well, looks like it's Friday. We're going to have possibly another deal, potentially have another deal. I really do put a lot of stock, actually, in what I've heard from a number of foreign policy experts who have said that they think really the ultimate way to do this is to just, for the lack of a better way to put it, starve out Iran, right? You have to starve them out. And the longer that we have this hold on the strait and the longer that we are able to kind of stranglehold them from being able to do things simply just like being able to export their crude, being able to do all of those things, we're going to have a major impact. And you may not even have to fire a single shot. You may not have to take Karg Island. But that doesn't come without a little bit of a pinch, for the lack of a better way to put it. And we never have been able to get into a position politically where we are able to withstand that and then withstand the insane onslaught of the horrific press coverage. So that's where we're at with everything. So, like I said, if you get the newsletter, you have gotten a lot of this already with all of the headlines curated for you. And I also have my latest piece from the Washington Times up, because this kind of factors into the Iran stuff too, considering the fact that Iran pays all of these other, you know, ancillary groups, the Hamas, the Hezbollah, et cetera, et cetera. So it's important to keep all of that in mind. And we'll see. Because that whole disarmament agreement, as we broke it down, isn't actually a disarmament agreement. All right, so the big thing, though, with Iran is the gay one-legged, burnt, at least burnt, one-legged, that's for sure, gay, totally, dead, questionable. The Mohabbah Khamenei has been rushed to the hospital and is in critical condition. I don't believe it. I think he's dead already. Dude's dead. He hadn't been rushed to the hospital. Dude has been dead the entire time. And the IRGC are just weakened at burying him as a way to try to maintain control. That's the only thing. How many times have we heard this guy's dead? Now, do I believe that maybe at the least, generously, he's alive and maybe, I don't know, compromise to the point where the IRGC is the one making all the decisions? Yes, that's the only, you know, that's the only other possibility, I think. Because that would explain some of the moves from Iran and some of, you know, if you have these equally hardline IRGC leaders. But I don't know, did he ever actually leave the hospital? I don't know if anybody ever saw him go into the hospital. I don't know, but for a country that requires regular viewing of their, I guess, their dead leader, their leaders, because they rely on that populist. And that's why I say populism is a strategy. It's not a set of beliefs. It's kind of hard to think that they can go on for that long without having him visible. He has to be visible. That's the big thing. He's got to be visible. So we'll see. I don't know. But I don't know if he's, I mean, I think it's also maybe, here's what I really think, you know what I really think, I think the dude's dead, I think he's been dead, I think we blew his A-double snakes up, I think all his legs and fibbly bits blew into the wind, and I think that he's dead, and I think that they're just like, they are trying to maintain this theater of him being alive so that they can continue to run things. Guy's totally dead, so that they can continue to run things. And that's all they're doing right now. And then they're going to go through this theater of, oh my gosh, he's been martyred. Our one-legged, burnt up, dead, gay, dead Hominy Jr. He's been martyred. He's going up to his giant sex cult in the sky where he gets the perpetually virginized 72 ladies, except he's gay. So, ooh, how does that work? Maybe he was yeeted from a rooftop because of his gay. Everybody knows he's gay. He's like a flaming hot Cheeto. Everybody knows this. He is. Pinky's out, flaming hot Cheeto. Guy is as gay as Richard Simmons is questionable. Just saying. It's not wrong. I like Richard Simmons, but come on. Nobody's that happy all the time. For real. So, they're just parading him out at this point. I think they're doing this, by the way, because they are out of options. I think they're about damn near broke. Their military has been decimated. There's nothing else left for them to do. So the only other option is, let's have a good excuse for some kind of pause. Hominy Jr.'s dead. I mean, he's been dead. Oh, but now he's really dead. Oh, woe is us. That's what this is. That's all this is. So, but no, for real though, he is gay. So what does he get in? I mean, does he get to go to the sex cult heaven? I'm looking at Kane, like Kane's some sort of theocratic authority.
19: I don't know. Maybe it's different virgins. I don't know what he gets.
12: He gets a bunch of twinks?
19: I don't know.
12: I don't know. How does that work over there?
19: I honestly don't want to occupy any more of my brain with this.
12: Yeah, but still, though, let's think about it. I'm just wondering if it can be used for leverage. Because maybe he doesn't want to die if he has to go up and get ladies.
19: Assuming he's not dead already, but yeah.
12: Yeah, just assuming that he's not dead already. And that, you know, I mean, that he was even allowed in. I don't know, because Islam seems, you know, pretty hardcore with some stuff. I mean, you show an ankle, you get beaten to death. So I don't know. I mean, what is it if you like cornholing other dudes? I don't know. I don't know how that works. It's Friday. Half of you are drunk. Spare me. You are literally sitting by your pool or you're in your backyard watching your kids run in the sprinkler. I don't even want to hear it. Don't even want to hear it. We all know it. You all know this is true. This is not Dora the Explorer Radio. It's Big Kid Broadcast, right? BKB. You all know this is true. You all thought it. I just said it. I don't want to hear nothing. Not a peep. But though, for real. So, however, I just think it's hysterical. And I hope Trump trolls them so bad. If they end up going through this theater of, oh, our hominy's dead. I hope that Trump trolls them. Maybe he can bring out like a giant. They could do the Iranian, the old regime flag in pride colors. And he could drape a box in front of the Capitol. And they could like, oh, look, this the dead Hominy Jr. Oh. And they could have another little separate box for his leg that was apparently rumored to have been blown off to the sky. Right? They could do that as well. Have like a little box next to it, also draped in the regime flag that's done up in pride colors. Why not? I mean, it's an appropriate send-off, right? So, I think there's a lot of opportunity there. Okay, I got to get into a couple of other things. Let me get you set up for the other stuff, because I just realized I spent an inordinate amount of time on this topic, too much to Kane's chagrin. Have you heard of the job homeless helper? Have you heard of that job, homeless helper?
19: No, it sounds okay.
12: Like a helper for the homeless.
19: Yeah, sounds.
12: How much do you think a homeless helper would earn?
19: Oh, I don't know. 15 bucks an hour or something?
12: Oh, that's adorable.
19: 20 bucks an hour?
12: Well, in California, this dude who is a homeless helper ended up getting 1.6 mil.
20: What?
12: Yeah. Plus bonuses, vacation payouts. Oh, and he didn't actually live in the city in which he was a homeless helper. He lived in Hawaii. Yeah. Or she did. She, and then there's another dude also that earned seven figures. Yeah, this is that big story about the homeless service organizations in California and how they ended up actually getting most of the money that was never actually allocated to the homeless. You can't make this up. So we're going to get into that also. Oh, but I have more. Have you seen a little pop culture thing? We have one report that completely obliterates the claim that there's a famine in Gaza, which we're going to discuss. And also, apparently, they're out of ideas for films. And so they've decided to follow the story of a fisherwoman who asked a basket maker to make her a husband out of wicker. And it's literally a film called Wicker. So all the Candyland mommy sleuths are going to do this next. So we've got a lot to hit still. And that's just, I mean, that's actually everything I had in this first segment that I completely blew past. As we move, our partners that will bring you the program, it's the folks over at Chapter. Chapter exists to cut through all of the confusion that exists out there with Medicare. Medicare is confusing on purpose, and all of that is how people end up in the wrong plan, overpaying, and undercovered. It is incredibly important to find somebody on your side. 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And Chapter exists to cut through all of this. 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
1: And now, all of the news you would probably miss. It's time for Dana's Quick Five.
12: So this sounds like a genius idea for us to do. Artificial intelligence is used now to design brand new viruses. What? They say there's no harm to humans, guys. What? That's the thing. AI is now being used to design brand new viruses that are fully functional and can replicate in the lab, say U.S. researchers. It's the first time whole genomes have been successfully designed by AI. They have resulting 16 novel viruses that were created to infect bacteria, and they pose no threat to people, they said. Absolutely no threat at all, wink, wink, nudge, nudge. No threat to the peoples. Do you believe this? Why are we doing this? Why are we making... Is this going to be like, oh, well, it's getting rid of like bacterias and viruses, other viruses and things like that? Like, what's the point of doing it? Otherwise, if it's biowarfare, that's going to get out and it's going to be into some wet market where people eat grody animals and then we're all going to get it and it's going to suck out loud. And I'll be damned if I have to quarantine and do the home thing. I'm not doing any of that. I will literally knock down sweater sets, go into Bath and Body Works, and I will destroy entire soap towers. Shut up. Moving on. Leprosy. Why? Why leprosy? Of all the things, this old-timey disease is now back. It's climbing in Florida. Is it because of, well, I know armadillos carry it. Could it be because of them weird lizards, the iguanas that fall out of trees and hit people upside the head all the time?
19: I think iguanas have that, but I can look it up.
12: Well, they, and I don't want to be confused. They're like leprosy, known as Hansen disease. No, it's leprosy. Stop it, because I will not, it'll just sound like some mbop stuff. 36 cases in Florida, a record high since reporting began in 92. 26 contracted in Florida, one out of, or a couple of out of state. Where is it coming from? So how are they catching it? Guess what? Guess what? Guess what it is? Armadillos. Can we not touch them? Guys, if you see an armadillo, I know that all of you think that you're Snow White and you want to go out there and you want to touch the animals, you want to talk to all of them like Brian Fellows from SNL. Let me give you a tip. Don't. because you're going to get weird leprosy and bumps and all kinds of weird ancient diseases. So just don't touch of them. Look of them from a distance and stay the hell away. Thank you, America.
2: They're little roly polies.
12: That are covered with grossness. Yes, go ahead and hold this armadillo and then watch as your arm just literally shrivels and falls off. Leprosy, yay! They used to have like entire colonies for people. Gen Zers are swiping their smartphones for dumb phones to match their IQ. 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
1: Welcome back. Dana Lash with you. I got to, real quick, indulge me for a moment. I have a question for the chat. So, what do grown men like as birthday presents that are not your husband? That like your friends, like you have like couple friends in that. What are the like chicks are so easy to get for. So I said, it's like one of the most entertaining answers I think I've ever received. I asked the staff, I was like, what do grown men like for like a gift? And Steve immediately, I didn't even get the like the diphthong of the last syllable out of my mouth. And Steve's like, gift cards. And Juan's like, yes, gift cards.
2: Men love gift cards.
1: Do men like gift cards, Chet? Do they like gift cards? Is that a thing to do?
3: We pretty much like money.
1: Well, yeah, you do. Like, I know and you all like barbecue, yeah. But it's not like I can wrap up, like, a box of meat and be like, you know, and, like, give it to someone to unwrap them. But,
3: I actually
1: like,
3: think
1: a
3: guys,
1: gift card for meat, maybe.
3: I actually think guys love giving gift cards more. I think there are guys that don't like to put too much thought into the gift, and they're like, hey, we want to give you the freedom of getting whatever it is you want. We're going to give you a gift card. I think guys love giving gift cards, so I imagine that they'd like getting it, too.
1: Do you guys ever, do men ever give each other gifts and y'all just exchange gift cards?
3: Yeah, I've had a couple Christmases like that.
1: Juan's like, any gift card from Home Depot or Lowe's.
3: Yeah.
1: I feel like that's going to have to be Juan's ringtone now for the future, is like that song, the Home Depot theme. Let's make that Juan's theme.
3: An Amazon one works well, too, these days.
1: It's just hysterical to me. I just was thinking about that because... We're talking about like the stuff we're doing over the weekend. I'm like, oh man, I got to get this ready. And I was just curious about that. So I'll throw it out to the chat and see, cause I know there's dudes in that group. And I'm just curious, like women are way not like the gift card people, but men are very practical, almost clinically practical. So another difference between men and women, by the way, we'll come back to this when we get some answers. All right. So. Speaking of men and women being different, I wasn't going to get to this till the next hour, but it just makes sense to drop it here real quick. So Megan Rapinoe, that one little annoying chick from, does she play soccer anymore? I mean, I think she runs her mouth more than she does anything else, more than she plays soccer, more than anything. She's all pupset now, of course. She's going after Sophie Cunningham now because Sophie Cunningham talked about merely... the differences between the sexes that are scientific and observational. And now Megan Rapinoe, who has got, she's got to get involved in everything. Otherwise, she has no relevancy. That's one of the reasons why you see these chicks just jump out in front of this stuff and desperately try to weigh in with their hot take. Because if she doesn't have a hot take on this issue, does she exist anymore, right? That's how they get their relevancy. I'm just so tired of people weighing in on this. Shut up. No one has cared about what Megan Rapinoe thinks for the longest time. It's like a damn angry dwarf who just gets real mad. She comes from, you know, she's like one of the angry Snow White dwarves who's just getting mad, bopping up and down, constantly screaming for attention, constantly screaming for relevancy. Tired of it. I mean, how many days is this that this has been like in the news now?
2: Week and a half.
1: Every one of these dumb broads. And by the way, why does, oh my gosh, do you know, wait, bear with me.
3: Who's that dude on the screen?
1: No. Okay. Let me Google something, because this is going to make sense. Do you guys remember Prince Valium from Spaceballs?
2: Oh, yeah.
1: That's Megan Rapinoe's new hairstyle. Only my Gen X fam are going to get this.
3: Hashtag facts.
1: I mean, she looks like Prince Valium from Spaceballs right now. I feel like Juan may not know this, so I've got to give... Hold up. She's totally got this. I'm putting this in Slack real quick. She has that's her hair, basically. That's Prince. She just gave her a little raspberry beret, and it's her. It's Prince Valium from Spaceballs. That's who it is. By the way, they're making a Spaceballs, too, did you know? Mm-hmm. I'm very excited about that. Very excited about that. All right, one of the other things that I wanted to touch on, this is a little less fun and a little bit more serious, but also Pollywood. Did you guys see the story of the... It was a study that was done on the claims of famine in Gaza, right? And this comes by way, there was like a UNICEF report on this. It's a UNICEF-led survey. that found child malnutrition in Gaza was exceptionally low by regional and even Western standards. And the findings also undermine the key argument that was used to justify the famine declaration that they had had last year. How often have you guys heard, oh, there's a famine in Gaza? Israel's starving them kids. By the way, for all the people who'd like to sit here and scream that Bibi Netanyahu, that Benjamin Netanyahu gave money to Hamas, first off, two things on that. I guess it didn't work, and it shows how stupid it would be to give any kind of money to your opposition who's still going to kill you anyway. So what did you hope to achieve by trying to insist upon using that narrative as some sort of victorious declaration? Number one. Number two, do you realize that that money was aid money that was going to Gaza to feed people and to take care of people because Hamas wasn't? Oh, you guys didn't include that in your observations when you were just like gobbling up all the TikTok diarrhea, like the red green stands you are? Oh, okay. Given everything. So people apparently weren't aware of that. Yeah, that's aid money. Mm-hmm. So the survey was carried out under the coordination of the nutrition cluster. It's this UNICEF-led blah, blah, blah. And the reason why normally I would be like, oh, UN, whatever. But that's what the left's grand standard is it not? And did they not also use this organization and their political declarations about genocide in Gaza as a way to, as a cudgel to try to beat an ally in the Middle East out of any kind of movement towards self-defense? Correct. Yes, they did. So the prevailing narrative has been utterly destroyed. The UNICEF-led body that runs Gaza's nutrition surveillance system measured thousands of children's weight, height, and mid-upper arm circumference. Then the data was used to calculate the weight for height Z-score, or WHZ. That is the standard indicator that is used by the World Health Organization and other bodies to compare levels of acute malnutrition over populations over different spans of time. And so what they discovered is that the acute malnutrition that was measured by, again, the WHZ, or the weight for height Z score, ranged from merely 0.2 to 0.8% across Gaza's regions. Now, to compare, they note, the WHZ, that weight to height Z score, ranged from merely, pre-war, it was 0.8%. So already before the conflict resulting from October 7th, it was already at a very low rate, comparable to what was seen in developed countries and well below Egypt's. By the way, Egypt's WHZ, again, weight, height, Z-score, is 2.9%. Jordan's is 2%. So in other words, the measured level of quote-unquote acute malnutrition was not only well below any kind of critical level at all, but it was already well below by both regional and even Western standards. Now, the claim this entire time has been that Israel does not allow any kind of food, any kind of aid to get into Gaza. That has been the narrative. Oh my gosh, Israel's starving kids. Israel's killing kids. Anything that they can come up with. And they actually wanted to pass this phase 5 famine classification. And it had, in order to even get that, you have to, 30% of the children in the population under the age of 5 have to show acute malnutrition as measured by the WHZ, that weight, height, Z score. And these completely politicized bodies decided that they, these other bodies decided that they were going to declare this. So in reality, they didn't measure anything. They declared it. And that's the, peace, whatever corporation, this global, whatever. Not only did they claim something that was entirely demonstrably false, but it was entirely political, and it was based solely upon Hamas's claimed numbers. Hamas was the one that has been going out there telling everyone that kids are starving to death in Gaza. They're not. They're doing better in Gaza than they're doing in Egypt and Jordan. Jordan. In Jordan, they're doing better than their other Arab counterparts. In fact, most all of them. I think the Saudis were the only one where they were on par with them. They're beating a number of other Arab countries. No joke. Like pretty much every country in the region on par with Saudis. Don't you think that's pretty relevant? Especially since one of the accusations against Israel has been this famine that they've caused. The famine. And even before then, it was incredibly questionable. And one of the reasons why you had some of these political international bodies, they were trying to claim that it was so low. They had actually refused to measure it against any of the other Arab counterparts in the region. They were actually trying to contrast it between these other African nations, etc., with higher WHZ. I mean, it's just weird. Everything that they did to try to bend over to get a talking point for their narrative, they did it. And so, yes, the rates in Gaza, they are not twice the rates of anywhere else. They're lower than every other area measured. So it is in a completely made up narrative that our American press ran with, that the international press ran with, that international bodies were using as a way to justify accusing Israel of committing war crimes. And in the reality is that they are actually doing better nutrition and weight-wise than all of their other Arab counterparts. And they're on par with Western countries. There is no such thing as famine in Gaza. It is a lie. And it's been debunked. Just like there's no genocide in Gaza, their birth rate has almost tripled. Their birth rate was not even interrupted after October 7th. So all of these claims have been so ridiculously been proven false. And Western media ran with it. International media ran with it. Not a single correction. Do you think that you will find a single correction about any of this? Perhaps, say, in the New York Times. Do you think that MSNBC or whatever it is, Ms. Now, do you think that they're going to offer a correction to all of their previous reporting wherein they've accused Israel of committing genocide or pushing famine now that it's been completely, overwhelmingly, without any question or objection, debunked 6 ways to Sunday? Do you think that they're going to offer a correction? No. Do you think any of the people that cosplay as America Firsters while pushing Red Green Alliance propaganda on the nation to try to divide and tank our best chances of winning, not just in midterms, but in 2028, an ultimate betrayal stab in the back to this republic? Do you think any of those cosplaying grifters are going to acknowledge this major correction in narrative? No. Judge them by their fruits. We have more to come as we roll towards Days of These United States, our partners that help bring you the program. It's our friends over at Superbeats, the company Human, which makes Superbeats based in Texas. 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
5: On August 4th, 1962, Marilyn Monroe died. Then the rumors started, and she died again. And now, we're going to set the record straight and learn about the way Marilyn Monroe actually died. The third way. I'm Jake Brennan.

0: I'm so confused, Ken.
1: I know.
0: Why don't all the men like lower all of their criteria and just accept women who are identifying as men?
2: Yeah, what I hate the most about it is that you have to get rid of your common sense in order to agree with the stupidity. It's why we have weight classes in boxing and in MMA. It's like you can't, the fairness has to be there. If you're putting dudes on the court with women, going against women, the fairness is no longer there. And that's just the common sense. I don't understand why you have to be labeled as hate or whatever, phobic, just because it's common sense.
0: Well, and it shows the double standard. These women are so eager with their pick-me energy to be liked that they're willing to sell out their own sex at their own detriment. Because this, if the argument is that a man wants to play on a women's team because he doesn't feel comfortable playing on the men's team and he identifies as a woman, then why is the discomfort of the female athletes who are being forced to acquiesce to this? Why are their concerns being ignored? If you want to talk about the real sexism and whose rights are being quelled here, it's their rights. This isn't a right. This is a demand from a completely entitled, coddled, less than 1% of the entire American population. They shouldn't get to determine the rules and eligibility for women's teams. They haven't done anything to build these teams. If anything, they're doing everything that they can to degrade them and break them down. This is just stupid. So no, they don't belong on women's teams. They can start their own trans league. And when people tell you that they're not interested in men who want to be women starting their own trans league, what they're telling you is that this isn't about that at all. It's about subjugating women. It is one of the biggest, like, progressive, which patriarchy and patriarchal nonsense all came from progressivism. I see it all the time. I see it rearing its head within the woke Reich as well. These dudes who, you know, can't get a woman, who echo all of these progressive patriarchy talking points. Godless men create feminists. That's where feminists come from. Godless men who refuse the responsibility and duty of leading their house and guarding, you know, the hearts of women. These men who eschew their God-given duty and their God-called to duty. That's how we're feminists are created. And so you see this weakness on the progressive side. That's why there's so many that are so progressive. That's why. I mean, Christianity was the religion that made equal men and women. Purposefully so, repeatedly, with very careful intent. And so I see this stuff popping up. It's a betrayal of what they say that they're fighting for, but also it completely disregards women, and it tells women, oh, you're so replaceable that men can do it better. Stick with us. Second hour on the way.
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5: Construction halted. I'm Deborah Valentine, Fox News. President Trump vowing to appeal a new lower court ruling halting the construction of the White House ballroom.
6: Two of the panel's three judges ruled that President Trump does not have the unilateral authority to knock down the East Wing almost a year ago to build a new 90,000 square foot ballroom, which includes an underground military bunker. The majority of the judges wrote, "We are aware of no instance in American history in which a president unilaterally and using privately collected funds demolished substantial substantial portions of the White House that Congress authorized to be built and American taxpayers paid for until now. The president says he will appeal to the Supreme Court, adding the military and Secret Service are viewing this horrendous politically motivated and unlawful ruling as a national security threat to our nation, in that the entire complex is being built for the protection of

0: our country.
1: Fox's David Spott reporting. Acting U.S. Attorney General Todd Blanche is on the verge of being officially confirmed as Attorney General. Fox's Chad Pergram has more from Washington.
2: It's just a matter of time until they confirm Todd Blanche as the next Attorney General. He has the votes, and as I always say, it's about the math. Keep in mind that on the Republican side of the aisle, the Republicans could only lose two members on their side and still confirm Todd Blanche. So Susan Collins, the Republican from Maine, who has a very competitive re-election bid this fall, she announced a couple of days ago she was a no. And then early this morning, Lisa Murkowski, she announced that she, too, would oppose Todd Blanche. Now, Mitch McConnell, the former Senate Majority Leader, he remains out, so they could only lose one more Republican and still confirm Blanche. So we don't know when this vote is going to be, but once they confirm Todd Blanche, the Senate is probably going to be done for the summer.
1: Louisiana Senator Bill Cassidy Friday signaled his support of the nomination. 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
16: Animal shelters across the state are launching an urgent call for pet adoptions in response to severe overcrowding. The SPCA of Texas is waiving adoption fees through Sunday, while other Texas shelters are running their own adoption specials, including San Antonio's month-long fee waiver and new pet matching quiz. 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Food stamp assistance is shrinking rapidly for hundreds of thousands of Texas children. According to new data from the Texas Health and Human Services Commission, child SNAP participation is down 20% through July. Kids make up over half the state's total 19% decline, which leaves 652,000 fewer overall Texans receiving benefits. I'm Carrie Lockie.
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7: It's like the losers who got picked last for dodgeball forming a union and being like, we're going to regulate how you pick for dodgeball because we're mad. 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I think it's unfair to say that, well, she doesn't like men and women's sports. She's MAGA. That's so stupid to just say that the complete blatant observation of scientific fact renders one a trumpkin.
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7: Welcome back to the program. Dana Lash with you, and we are here at the top of the second hour and getting you set up for everything here this weekend, because maybe we're going to have an agreement with Iran. Maybe we're not. We got the DSA out there campaigning. We have the movie being made about Wicker people. Wicker, a movie. We'll discuss. Did Jennifer Welch write those? I only know her name because I'm looking at the audio soundbite. By the way, can we play? Oh, gosh, it's Friday. I'm trying to be nicer because I got to go to church on Sunday, you know? And I just feel like if I play audio soundbite 9, Kane,
8: yeah,
7: might be a little difficult for me. Not to go to church, but to walk in with, like, and say, I've been real good this week. So the issue, first off, the issue, let me start with this. Let's prepare cut 8, please. The issue with the far left and the DSA, obviously, is they're terrorists. I mean, how else are you going to, if you're sitting here saying that America deserved 9/11, you deserve to have your ass kicked. You do. I wish sometimes that we lived in the Wild West, because I have a better way to settle things. But everybody's so litigious and everybody's got to go to court. I'm very old school, which is why the guy who threatened to kill me on the internet suddenly got very, very quiet when I discovered his home address, satellite photos of his house, his social security number, his license plate number, where he works, where his family works, and his entire clientele list. And yes, I did reach out to his employer, because if you're going to FA, I will make you FO. Don't, like, mistake and think that because I'm a woman in her 40s that I am not the craziest, meanest person you will ever meet in your ever-loving life. Hi. So, let's go to cut 8. So, Hassan Piker is very upset because people heard the comment that he made with his own face about America deserving 9/11. So, this is his defense, believe it or not. Listen.
10: Point. We got to realize, like, this 9/11 stuff is just only being weaponized as a way to make Muslims and Muslim candidates look bad. Like, it's a permission structure for Islamophobia. It's ridiculous, dude. It's so ridiculous. It's so racist.
7: So that's all he has. Wait, are you sitting here seriously telling me that that's the level of insight you get from Nepo anchor baby Hassan Piker? Yeah. It's so lame, dude. It's so racist. It's racist. To be, like, offended because I said America deserved 9/11, that's literally, like, racist. He says it's being weaponized for Islamophobia. I think he's trying to weaponize the empathetic structure of a Christian nation and use it to try to nullify said Christian nation. That's what I think. It's not Islamophobia to point out that you like watching Americans die. It's not Islamophobia to point out that you think that innocent Americans deserved to be burned to death at the hands of a bunch of Islamists. That's not Islamophobia. That's mere observation. It's not Islamophobia to point out that a Nepo anchor baby who goes and campaigns with other people who share his views on 9/11 to be kind of critical of that and say that it is absolutely Islamist driven. That's not Islamophobia. Islamophobia is a made up word that tries to get you to ignore statistical fact. Now, I'm not saying every Muslim is a terrorist, but most terrorists are Muslims. You can get mad all you want to. That doesn't change the fact. Because other people can observe this statistical reality and say the same thing. So you can't try to sit here and invalidate the argument by some sort of appeal to fallacy and invalidate the messenger. That's ridiculous. This is just fact. And yes, he deserved to get called out, just like he deserved to get called out for going on his poverty tour of Cuba wearing an $800 shirt and $1,200 sunglasses. Just like he deserves to get called out for electrocuting his dog. Just like he deserves to get called out every single time he says something stupid and voluntarily puts it into the public sphere. I mean, it's weaponized for Islamophobia. I think Hassan Piker is racist. I think Hassan Piker hates everything that America represents. I think he hates Christianity. I think he hates westernized democracy in the construct of our republic. I think he hates all of it. And just because he can dress up in nouveau riche designer duds doesn't make it any less jihadi. It's a jihadi mentality. That's Islamism. And the left and the woke right think that they can flirt around with it to bring about a bigger, larger, more intrusive government structure. Here is Jennifer Welch, who has pinched her face to the point where it's as taut as an anus, saying that, well, she's defending Hassan Piker here. This is cut nine.
8: And then they trot out these candidates and try, like Mike Rogers, and try to get you to think that he's actually going to service Michiganders. And they know he won't. So what they're going to do is they're going to say, Abdul al-Sayed, he must be a terrorist. He must be this insane person. Well, they've run against him and they can't dig up any dirt on him at all.
7: Really?
8: They've tried. They say, oh, he campaigned with Hassan Piker. Who gives a tough titties. Get over it. All of you are campaigning with J.D. Vance, Stephen Miller, Donald Trump, Ted Cruz, etc. Go f*** yourselves. I am so sick of this bull narrative that somehow who the Democrats campaign with is this horrible thing. Look at the monsters running this country. And
7: she's not really bright, right? She's not the sharpest needle in the Botox drawer.
11: A marble in that drawer.
7: First off, to say that no one came up with anything is absolutely untrue. I mean, we've got audio, we've got video, we have paper receipts. He's been linked to CARE. He's been linked to Muslim Brotherhood. Now, he dismisses everything with a receipt as being baseless. But truth is truth. Just because you dislike it doesn't invalidate it. He has a lot of super sketchy associations. And those super sketchy associations, especially from Democrats who like to talk about dark money and they like to talk about foreign influence, suddenly they have no issue. They have no issue. Now, Lorraine says that Jennifer Welch wants to sleep with Hassan Piker. But first off, I'm pretty sure he's gay. And secondly, I'm pretty sure she's like, even if he wasn't, I don't think that he would want to get with someone who's his grandmother's age. Just saying. I mean, hide them hands and get some broadband light therapy on your shoulders. I mean, for crying out loud, you can sit here and pull your and bleach your face all you want to, but you got to think about the rest of it. It doesn't match. Dana, is it mean? You're damn right it is. And deserved? Yes. So whatever that they can do to try to invalidate all of these associations. Notice how they had no problem with any of this during the primary. It's now that we're getting towards the general that it's become problematic. And keep in mind, I find it fascinating how so many people have been talking about black voters, and black voters are not falling for this DSA stuff. They are actually eschewing the DSA outreach. And this was one of the, let me pull up my notes here. This was one of the things that came up when they were doing exit polling in Michigan, and they are not fans of it. They're not fans of it at all. It's been described as El Said's moment of truth because he has fallen short in appealing to black voters. Now, there are some Democrat socialists. There are some dumb socialists. I'm not saying Democrat because it's like putting glitter on a turd. That's stupid. But they're having some trouble. And one of the reasons that they're having trouble is the working class, which is black and white, the working class. They hear the rhetoric from DSA, and that does not resonate with them. because all of the people at DSA, all, look at all these people. They're all rich Nepo anchor babies. All of them. Zoran Mandani. They have a fortress in Uganda. I can't remember how many square feet that mansion was. That's where he had his wedding to that one chick who dresses like a super frumpy person, and everyone's kissing her butt because they think that's the next big thing. I don't get it. But he's a Nepo anchor baby. Hassan Piker, same thing. They've never had to work. This is a guy who was given a podcast by his fat uncle who calls himself a young Turk, and he's like 60. Okay. These individuals, they've never had any skin in the game. They've never had to work. They don't understand the value of a dollar. They don't understand the value of hard work because they've had everything handed to them. I mean, if you look at every single one of these DSA candidates, every single one of their stories are the exact same. They're all the exact same. I mean, whether it's the lady in Michigan, I mean, it doesn't matter. All of them are the exact same. And this guy, Abdul El Said, born in Egypt, came to the United States. His parents moved here. This guy, his parents were rich. He grew up rich. And he had no question. He never had to worry about affording a medical school. He never had to worry about affording anything. He's never worked in the private sector ever. He only did stuff in college and then in the government because of his parents' connections. He got a job in the Detroit Health Department, still for the government. That's literally it. He's never worked in the private sector ever. This is a guy, like all of them, all of these DSA people have the exact same story. Working class voters do not find any resonance there. They do not see anything with which they identify. They see people who don't know their industry, who don't understand the economic layout of the United States, who don't understand the importance of manufacturing, of domestic energy, of minerals. They don't understand the importance of our exports. They don't understand the importance of any of this because they've never had to work in it. So it's no wonder why working class voters are like, no thanks. El Said going in the general he's going to struggle with black voters because black voters are like, this guy doesn't work. And they are offended. Honestly, I think they're offended because the Democrats do this every damn election. They put up someone, they're like, well, this person's brown. You're brown, so you got to brown for brown, right? You got to vote for him. That's what they do all the time. They think that they don't have to make a case to black voters, that they can just put up someone who has a higher melanin count than any kind of white challenger, and they think that's going to be enough of a campaign. They consistently do this, and now they're kind of freaking out in Michigan right now because they just realized that he's going to have to campaign. He's actually going to have to get out there and do it. The way that they had been doing it previously, they fly Hassan Piker in and they hold a couple of little events from pre-selected people and then they record it and then they make it out like, oh, he's going everywhere when really he went to like two places. That's not going to be enough. You're going to actually have to get there and retail politic. But then it gets real tricky because people that turn out to meet him are going to be asking him hard questions. What is your plan for the economy here? What is your plan for manufacturing? What is your plan for tax incentives when we're overtaxed? What is your plan? But Democrats never talk to black voters like that because they don't think black voters care, just like they don't think women care about anything other than abortion. They're really going to screw themselves here. One other quick point. 24, Michigan went for Trump. He pierced through the blue wall. That is not to be undercounted. We'll have more on this. I know we got headlines coming up. Our partners that help bring you the program for this portion of the show. It's the folks over at Ghostbed, the best mattress on the market, hands down. I say this as someone who did all this research, and I bought like a couple of years ago this super bougie mattress because I thought that I needed to buy like this particular type of mattress in order to be comfortable and to not like be sore when you wake up or overheat or anything like that. And it was miserable. I was miserable. Oh my gosh, the amount of money was sinful. 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
7: So a man was arrested for dressing up in a Grim Reaper costume on a hospital rooftop and staring at patients. It's probably not the nicest thing to do. So the guy, he climbed on. This is in Britain, of course. Of course it's in Britain, Kane. So the man dressed up as a Grim Reaper, Leon Gillespie, pled guilty to causing a nuisance without reasonable excuse on NHS premises. He was handed a £200 fine. Fined by the magistrates in North Wales. He dressed up as a Grim Reaper at the hospital, whose Welsh name I will fall over pronouncing, and climbed onto the rooftop where he stared at staff and visitors. He had a long blade and was making a noise on the hospital building. He later described it as a crow costume. It wasn't, but it's still kind of funny. Right. So they just arrested him for trespass. I mean, that's so mean. Hysterical. Yeah. But also not nice. Still hysterical, though. Apocalyptic scenes after huge swarms of locusts filled up the sky in Russia above Dagestan. The arrival of millions of locusts turned a peaceful Sunday into an apocalyptic scene in the southwest corner of the country. They swept across the field, and then the sky was almost blocked out as they flew over. Huh. I'm not saying that that's a sign, but I am suggesting that perhaps it's a sign. A stepmom let her 11-year-old stepson run alongside the car in a parking lot and then, because she's a moron, ran him over. Oh my God. 26-year-old, she's headed to prison. She fatally ran over her 11-year-old stepson. She's sentenced to 4 years behind bars, pled guilty to negligent homicide. What a horrible story. Just horrible. 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So Human just released the best Super Beats Archie that they've ever made. 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
1: Welcome back to the program. Dana Lash with you. We're at the bottom of this second hour on Friday, getting you set up. And, oh, I just saw a headline. I'm going to save it for our next quick five, because apparently if you want healthier kids, you should get a dog. That's a. I am saving this headline for now. I just saw it fly past.
2: More dogs equal more health?
1: Yes. Oh. Yes. So if you get like two dogs, you double the chance of health that you would have with the one dog.
2: Wow.
1: And then if you have four, it doubles the chance from the two.
2: This is the kind of science I'm into.
1: I like this math. Yep. This math makes sense, right? It's super good. Oh, man. I really don't want to talk about some of this stuff, but it is a slow news day. And also, I think it's just important to touch on some of it. We were talking about Hassan Piker previously, and how Hassan Piker has said some pretty horrible things and clearly does not like America. I mean, he's gone out of his way to say that, blame America for 9/11 and say that they, you know, we deserved it, what happened on 9/11. That's him, not us. He's had all kinds of slurs where he's gone off on social. I don't know what he does. I guess he just sits in front of a camera and he doesn't know really any of these issues. He doesn't do the legwork of actually trying to educate himself and keep up with the news and keep up with everything that's happening so he can have like an informed discussion. It's like he gets online and just like runs his mouth and says the craziest stuff about people. And that's it, apparently. I don't know. People like watching, you know, roadside slap fights. So I guess this is, you know, kind of a similar aesthetic. So he ended up, I think he got Asmund Gold banned, but the ban apparently was overturned. Asmund Gold is kind of an independent but common sense streamer who I think some people would say that he's on the right. I just think he's kind of independent. But he was going off on the illegal immigrant invasion in Ceuta and how it's always been a Spanish enclave. I don't care if it's connected to Morocco via land. It's irrelevant. It's been a Spanish enclave, the end. And he was talking about how people actually exploit their kids and use them as shields as a way to carry out some of this behavior. And he's absolutely not wrong. I mean, we've seen that happen at the southern border. I've seen it literally with my own eyes. I've been down there. I've been in some of these detention facilities. I saw a lot of this. So he's not wrong. But then he ended up getting banned for it. But then it was overturned. Meanwhile, you have all this insane, crazy stuff coming out of Hassan Piker's mouth, and no one says a thing. I don't think he's ever been banned, has he? I don't think Piker's ever been banned.
2: No, I don't think so.
1: Yeah, I don't think he has.
2: Plenty to be banned over, but no.
1: I will have to say, Asmund Gold kind of, in a way, sort of looks like he's cosplaying as the Western idealization of Jesus.
2: Oh, yeah.
1: But he's got a big American flag in the background. I like him. I mean, he's just common sense guy. He's just a common sense dude. That's it. He's not like a super far right winger or nothing like that. Not in any way like Hassan Piker is, but there are these people, these dudes that are in political pop culture now. So Piker's campaigning with every single Democrat that he possibly can. They've been celebrating him all throughout this primary cycle. Now they're terrified as to what this portends for a general. They're looking at the subgroups that they've always been able to rely on to turn out the vote, and now they're watching some of these voters walk away from it. I was talking about black voters and how the support, they're not really supportive of DSA. They're not supportive of DSA. And in Michigan particularly, Trump took Michigan in the 2024 election. Now, but granted, it was by a small margin. But that's insanely significant when you look at all of the years Michigan has been blue, and that's considered one of the crowns in the Democrat so-called blue wall. We talked a little bit about that earlier this week, the states that have always been reliably Democrat, that Democrats can always count on in order to secure that vote. So that's pretty significant. And that he took that, and he actually took it, and I was reading this last night and some this morning, Trump took a significant better, more so than any other Republican. I think, what was it, the last Republican was Reagan, I think, to pierce the blue wall. And Trump pierced the blue wall, and he did it by winning working class voters, a lot of people who had previously voted Democrat. We saw that in 2016. And then the Democrats turned around and decided to excoriate the people that had reliably voted them into office for decade after decade because they didn't vote for the old white woman. So they called all these people racist. That was in 2016 with Hillary Clinton. I know you all remember that. So in Michigan, something similar set up. We saw a lot of that replicated with working class voters, apparent also with minorities, Hispanic voters, black voters, women voters. And in Michigan, those working class voters and minority groups helped put Trump over the top. And that was while he was running against Kamala Harris. So that's incredibly significant. So that's why I think it's not going to be the cakewalk that the DSA thinks it is in Michigan. And they keep saying, well, we're overtaking everything. Their own party's immune system is starting to kick in certain areas. This stuff maybe sells well online to the radicalized ideologues on the left, but when it comes to turning out the vote, that's the demographic that tends to stay home, and they rely on their young voters and the more radical of the ideologues to make it up for them. But those people tend to stay home in generals. They only really kind of get involved in primaries, and generals are kind of nowhere to be seen, definitely nowhere to be seen in municipal and local elections. And that coupled with the number of people that went to Trump during 24, it's just not going to be as easy as they think it is. Also, if you look, and I was breaking this down in Missouri's first congressional district because we talked about this earlier in the week when Wesley Bell beat Cori Bush, that's a predominantly black district. I lived in that district. I've helped people campaign in that district, Republicans, just trying to register Republican voters because the GOP gives up on it all the time. But when I was there, it was the third congressional district, pretty much the same boundary lines. It's been expanded a little bit, but still gerrymandered to ensure a hardcore concentrated Democrat turnout. Wesley Bell was a big Democrat. Cori Bush was, you know, she aligns with DSA. She was utterly defeated because voters, again, majority black district, voters rejected her record of do-nothingness. And they thought that Wesley Bell better understood not just the economic issues, but also the manufacturing issues, because that district used to be, back in its heyday, a big manufacturing base. And that has, I mean, it's since hemorrhaged all of that. It's hemorrhaged residents. It's hemorrhaged jobs. It's hemorrhaged tax revenue. It's hemorrhaged businesses. And so Bell actually has spoken and he's a Democrat, so I'll never vote for the guy, but he's a better Democrat than some of the other Democrats, if that makes sense. And I actually think he may be capable of doing math, whereas Cori Bush would literally send her warlock boyfriend after people. I'm not kidding. The warlock thing is real. You should Google it if you want to laugh. But she was rejected. Michigan is a little slightly different because of the Islamist component. But if you remove that component, I don't think that Abdul al-Sayed would have been victorious in that primary. That is why the whole Jewish thing with AIPAC was such a foremost factor in their primary. And in the weeks leading up to the vote, al-Sayed's people was like really hammering Haley Stevens. Haley Stevens described herself as a Zionist Democrat, which I think is different than just being pro-Israel. But she's a pro-Israel Democrat, but she said she was a Zionist Democrat. And she was besieged by the Islamists there, those who especially were doing a lot of campaigning for Abdul al-Sayed, including Hassan Piker, to bring this tugboat to shore. So they really used that as a cudgel. That element was absent in the first congressional district race. I'm not saying that there aren't Islamist portions of that electorate there, but it is not little Mogadishu like Michigan is, right? And it's a very different. That element was absent there. And I think in Michigan, had you not had that Islamist element, I think that Abdul al-Sayed would not have been victorious. I really don't. I think it was the Islamism and the appeal to the Hassan Piker rhetoric that put him over the top. So this creates a complication going into the general election, because now he has to appeal more broadly, and he can run to the center all he wants to, and you can have other Democrats go out there and try to say that it's guilt by association to have someone like Piker campaign with you, but he has verbally shared those thoughts. He has verbally out loud agreed with him and had these discussions on agreement at his campaign stops. And the reason that we know this is because it's been on video. It's been live streamed. It's been recorded. The videos are out there. So it's not like people are just making this up out of the ether. These are things that he has said and things that he has done. So he's going to be in a difficult spot. And I think it's incredibly important when we're talking about midterms and the rise of the DSA to compare those congressional districts, because the Islamist element is what factored into Abdul al-Sayed's victory. Whereas in the first congressional district of Missouri, it wasn't. But in al-Sayed, you still have black voters that were rejecting his DSA rhetoric. Same thing in the first congressional district in Missouri. DSA voters or black voters were rejecting DSA rhetoric because they identify they want jobs. They want economic issues. They don't want to sit here and talk about Jews, Jews, Jews all damn day. But that's all the DSA offers. That's all they have. So they're going to be a little bit of a pickle going into general. In the meantime, what Republicans should be doing, there's million dollar audio footage, video footage of this stuff. Now, I will say this. On the right, it doesn't help that we have the Taint brothers. What? I said it right. The Taints. You know the guys I'm talking about. One of them dresses like a twink, and the other is always in, like, oddly tailored suits. I think that he has shoulder pads, and I think his suits are... He almost looks like he's in a zoot suit, but I think he does it to make himself look bigger. The Taint brothers, as you know, that have tried to ingratiate themselves in UFC. One of them claims that he has a fighting record, but then other fighters have said, no, you don't. Here's your actual record. That was embarrassing. But they're guys who... isn't one of the Taints incarcerated? The bald one? The Islamist who said he banged trainees?
2: Yeah.
1: The one who wears capris and loafers, yeah. Stinky, has no shoulders. His neck just goes right into his chest. It's sad. Anyway, he's in jail, and they've been charged with tons of counts of trafficking, human trafficking. And all of the cases built up from the stuff that they made in video and literally posted online themselves. That's like how libs of TikTok, people attack libs of TikTok and say, oh, you went after this person, when all she does is literally repost the content that they publicly post in the first place. That's the same thing with the Taint brothers. This is stuff that they actually post themselves, and other people see it, and they point to it and are like, wow, this is messed up. And then the Taint brothers react like, oh, you're framing us, or you're making this up. No, did you not post this? So anyway, they've got all of these trafficking charges against them. So their lawyer decided that it would be smart to say this video right here, where he goes after Secretary of State Marco Rubio's son. Listen.
3: The boys can't be extradited without the Secretary of State signing off on that. The Secretary of State is, of course, Marco Rubio. Look, Marco Rubio has a son who plays football in college in Florida right now. One allegation against his son and his son's life is over.
1: So here's the thing. Let me be generous for a moment, because that's insane what he just did. What I think you have to question your legal representation when they actually imperil their clients like that. Let me be generous for a moment, because this video was posted, last night. We saw it this morning. Now, he could be saying, in a weird way, that he could be trying to argue that the accusations against the Taints, based on the video that they published themselves, are false, which doesn't make sense in light of the fact, again, going back to the video, said video they posted themselves. And he could be saying, well, see, it could happen to Rubio. But it sounds... That's a generous interpretation, I feel. Because why mention Rubio's son at all unless it's a double entendre, a quasi-double entendre? Unless you're trying to say, well, here's an example, and also that can be a reality. You know what I mean?
2: Right.
1: That's kind of what that's what it comes off as. This is the problem when you just run your mouth. And you don't, especially when you're an attorney, and you're not thoughtful with what you're saying. And you're actually creating a mess for your clients that you have to clean up. Of course, you know, of course they hired him, them. The Taints hired this guy. I mean, they probably wanted somebody as D-baggy as they were. I don't know. But what a stupid thing to say. I mean, regardless of your views, which, you know, I like to base mine on fact and evidence, like videos that people post themselves and publicly release and admissions that they make in said videos. Okay. But why would you do that? Why would you jeopardize your client's standing by running your mouth and trying to seem like a hard ass? I don't understand this. That just seems like sloppy and reckless and not serving the interests of your clients. And like I said, generously, you could say, well, maybe he's saying that this could happen to anyone. But that sounds very clumsily worded, and it seems like a try-hard thing to do to make that the interpretation. You know, we have more on the way. We got Florida Man coming up as we move. 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
14: On August 4th, 1962, Marilyn Monroe died. Then the rumors started, and she died again. And now, we're going to set the record straight and learn about the way Marilyn Monroe actually died, the third way. I'm Jake Brennan, and on my podcast, Hollywoodland, I revisit some of the biggest stories from Hollywood history, separating the myths people want to

0: Bob-omb. What is your name? 52. He was in his car. Oh, here, it's just funny. James Gay approached him. It's the crick-ba-bum gay fight. The gay crick-ba-bum fight. He approached him to confront him about a previous issue. So the younger one approached the feller in spectacles, if you're looking at the live stream. And they apparently was over an ex-girlfriend. Now, I know that these two men, I'm sorry, but if you're sharing a lady with that fella, you've got a lot of other problems other than your lady being shared. So, Kirk Babum, how do you say his name? That sounds dumb. Look at this. This is going to bother me so bad. How do you say this man's name? How do you say that name? Kritch Babum? Is it Babum or Babum?
1: Kritch Babum.
0: I don't know. So then Kirk Babum pulled out a hatchet to get Gay to leave him alone. Sounds like a lot of us. Gay went to his vehicle, grabbed a machete, and then approached the other man. As Kirk Babum saw Gay get close, he grabbed a sheathed knife. Gay allegedly hit Kirk Babum with the sheathed machete. Then they struggled and both had injuries to their hands. So, Gay said he hit Kirk Babum in the face with the machete, and then he hit Kirk Babum in the head and stomped on him while he was on the ground. Police said that Kirk Babum lost consciousness. Hate his name. Gay was also in prison. He'd previously served 12 years on a 15-year sentence. Oh! For aggravated battery in a vampire cult murder from 2011. Oh, if you said, Dana, one of the machete guys, oh my gosh, did you see the skinny legs on the other one?
2: Yes.
0: What? The gay guy was in a vampire cult. That's literally his last name, Gay, so I can say that. The gay guy was in a vampire cult, and he spent 12 year, out of 15 years in prison for it. So all I know is it was a machete fight, and it furthermore goes with the whole narrative that, yes, people in machete everywhere carry, or people in Florida carry machetes. So stick with us.
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5: Great talk on Hormuz. I'm Chris DeMeo, Fox News. Negotiations over the reopening of the Strait of Hormuz are still ongoing, but there's some conflicting information being released.
6: Some very different messages coming out of Iran. It's tough to decide which faction to believe. On one hand, in Parliament, talk about perhaps trying to ban Israeli and U.S. ships from the Strait of Hormuz. At the same time, other Iranian officials talking about real progress on talks to reopen the Strait of Hormuz. The negotiations with Oman have made tremendous progress. President Trump has said he's played an active personal role in those negotiations, and he could expect an announcement on them as early as today. Iran has been demanding fees for any ships that go through the Strait of Hormuz. That position has been rejected by the U.S.
5: Fox's Steve Harrigan in Tel Aviv. A busy night on Capitol Hill with acting U.S. Attorney General Todd Blanche on the verge of being official after a lengthy partisan battle.
7: Two Republicans, Susan Collins and Lisa Murkowski, oppose Blanche. One more GOP no would have tanked the nomination. Bill Cassidy was the only GOP holdout, and he will vote yes. Cassidy supports Blanche, even though President Trump ended his Senate career working against him in the GOP primary. The Senate also approved a bill to sanction Russia. Late Senator Lindsey Graham crafted the deal hours before he died. Lawmakers were sending a message to Vladimir Putin.
5: It's Fox's Chad Pergram on Capitol Hill. If Blanche is not confirmed, he'll still be allowed to serve in an acting capacity. The Pentagon revoking former Air Force Secretary Frank Kendall's access to classified information and barring him from holding any sensitive position. The Pentagon claims Kendall disclosed sensitive information about the Air Force One's capabilities to the

0: 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The $400 million plane was a gift to President Trump from Qatar. 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
3: 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The SPCA of Texas is waiving adoption fees through Sunday, while other Texas shelters are running their own adoption specials, including San Antonio's month-long fee waiver and new pet matching quiz. 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Food stamp assistance is shrinking rapidly for hundreds of thousands of Texas children. According to new data from the Texas Health and Human Services Commission, child SNAP participation is down 20% through July. Kids make up over half the state's total 19% decline, which leaves 652,000 fewer overall Texans receiving benefits. I'm Carrie Lockie.
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8: It's like the losers who got picked last for dodgeball forming a union and being like, we're going to regulate how you pick for dodgeball because we're mad. 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I think it's unfair to say that, well, she doesn't like men or women's sports. She's MAGA. 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
7: The Dana Show with Dana Lash.
8: Why, hello there. Dana Lash with you at the top of this third hour. Happy Friday. We're getting you set up for the weekend. Do you guys want to hear a very funny story? By the way, if you missed anything, download the podcast or find us on YouTube, Facebook, the newsletter as well over at Substack, Chapter and Verse. I've got a super funny story for you. Funny, but it seems like it's so sad in the beginning. There's a Texas businessman named John Gannon who says he feels guys totes betrayed, much betray, after his Venezuelan fiance, Yasmin Reyes, was detained by ICE at Houston's International Airport. He told CBS News that he's been a lifelong Republican and he has voted for Trump. But now he says he regrets his decision. He kind of looks like an Americanized Ian McShane. And he says, I would never vote Trump again after this fiasco. Listen to this little sound, little bite of sound.
9: Hello, my name is Eddie.
8: Oh, that's not that guy at all. This is, no, let's, yeah, let's, that's a different town hall thing. 16. Yeah, sorry, 16. Sorry. My... All right. Okay, play this. Okay, this is not working. That is horrible audio. I can't hear a damn thing. Do we have any clear audio of him saying anything?
10: Well, that's the audio I have.
8: Okay, let me see if I can turn me up. I'll just play it off my own monitor. This, because I think it's important to have this. Gosh dang it. Now we got to start over. Start the whole damn segment over now. We'll do it live. So he's a lifelong Republican, said he voted for Trump, and this guy told CBS News that he regrets the decision, saying that he's never going to vote for Trump again after this.
11: The administration.
8: Let me start with
12: this. How do I feel? I feel totally betrayed. I mean, you never think, or I never thought a guy like me would ever be involved in anything like this. Eight officers.
8: Oh, come on.
12: Swarmed Jasmine, detained her, didn't tell us why, and rustled her off into a car. No explanation was given. I was just in total disbelief. Nothing like this has ever happened to me. You know, I have several businesses, I'm law-abiding, and I pay a lot of tax.
11: What would you say to somebody watching at home who may think, well, John, he's criticizing the president or the administration on this issue of immigration because of political reasons?
12: Oh, I'm definitely not. I voted for Trump. They are picking up law-abiding citizens. They're destroying families, jobs.
11: You underscored, John, that you voted for the president in the most recent election, I assume.
12: Yeah, I wouldn't do that again. Not after this fiasco. This is like the Gestapo. I would never have thought the United States would act this way. Go after the criminals. We're all for that. But leave the mom and pops and the kids alone. Love, Jasmine. That's it.
8: I'm sure she's marrying him for his heart.
10: Yeah.
8: Because he's 72 and she's 44, 45?
10: Yeah.
8: Yeah. So here's the problem with Jasmine Reyes. Jasmine entered the U.S. legally, sure, in October of 2023. And she entered under the visa waiver program. But the problem is that she overstayed her authorized stay after January of 2024. Now, she had overstayed, and then she put in another asylum application that was pending. And she had a pending work permit. Pending applications do not transfer legal status onto a person. This is commonly understood by anyone with more than one brain cell. And that's per DHS. It's public. Everybody knows this. Just because an application is pending does not mean it is conferred upon you legal status. You don't have legal status until you have legal status, finalized legal status. She had overstayed the authorized stay. So since January of 24, technically, she was not here legally. So what this businessman, John Gannon, is upset over is that, well, I can't believe people that I love have to follow the law. It's crazy. I'm never voting for Trump again because Trump enforced the law that someone that I love does not want to follow. That is so bad. Yeah, that's kind of a problem. That's a leftist mentality. Rules for me, but not for thee. So that
10: So he regrets his vote, but he doesn't. Does he not regret his fiance overstaying her authorized stay? Since January of 24? Kane, how much time has passed since January 2024?
13: I'm going to say at least 7-8 months, somewhere in that range.
10: January of 24?
13: Oh, gosh. 24?
10: Yeah.
13: Oh, that's good. 30 months now.
10: Okay. Yeah, yeah, yeah. So it's been a bit. So you've had a couple of Christmases, a couple of New Year's, a couple of Thanksgivings. You've had a lot of time. And pray tell, if you are overstaying your stay and you are nearing the deadline for said stay, isn't it also possible for you to begin the paperwork to correct that before the expiration of your stay, of your allowed stay? That's like not something you do after it passes, correct? Right? Yeah. That's like if your driver's license expires and you wait for 2 years, you can't just be like, well, I've had a driver's license 2 years ago, but is it current now? Well, no, but I had it 2 years ago. But is it current now? Is the fact that you had a driver's license that expired 2 years ago, does that confer upon you a legal license? Does that mean you still have, that you're still in compliance, regardless of whether or not you like the law? Are you still in compliance with said law, yes or no? Very easy question. You can't say, well, she had it 2 years ago. It's not how this works. So that's some Boomhauer stuff right there. Actually, Boomhauer would do better. What?
13: But I'm a law-abiding citizen.
10: I'm a law-abiding citizen. I voted for Trump so that the people I love don't have to follow the law. Well, is that all it takes? Because, damn, there's a lot of stuff I don't want to follow.
13: You know what's also going to happen is I'm also not going to vote for Trump again either. You know why? You know why?
10: Why?
13: Because he ain't running again.
10: Oh, that's right. Oh, that's right. That's a good point. I never vote for him. Well, good luck, Grandpa. You're not going to have to because he's not going to be. He can't run again. I'm not going to vote for this guy again because my fiance couldn't follow the law. And the people I love should be able to break the law because I voted for Trump and I never vote for him again. Not because he ain't running again, because he can't, because I ain't voting for him again. I can't believe I'm getting ready to say this, but I feel like Joe Biden would beat him in a debate. Also, can we just talk for a minute about the situation that his much younger fiance, Dana, you're sexist. Yes, because I'm sorry, women are not going to go for an old dude unless they're rich. That is how this is. You can get mad about it all you want to, but any chick that tells you otherwise is a lying liar. So you're telling me this 40-something-year-old woman is marrying this 72-year-old man because I love his whore? No. Girl, no. You all know that. You know it. So not true. Yeah, why didn't he marry her already?
13: Yeah, because wouldn't that have solved the issue?
10: I mean, kind of. I mean, there's still a couple of things. But,
13: right, but it would have been a lot.
10: But yeah, it would have made it probably a little easier.
13: Yeah.
10: Mm-hmm. So she's not here legally. And I'm sure she, I wonder if she's going to marry him still now. Right? Notice how none of this ABC journalist, this guy, this peach fuzz who's sitting there doing this interview, at no point does he ask, well, is she still here legally? Was she still here legally? Did she overstay any authorized stay? He doesn't ask that at all. Because the narrative, he's got a narrative that he has to ask. He's got to keep up with that narrative. Heaven forbid, he cannot divert from that. Now, Lorraine noted that she had family members that had paid an immigration lawyer to, in a similar situation, to get through the red tape and make sure that there was legal standing. Why didn't Gannon go through that? Why didn't this businessman, and that's a great point, that she, why didn't he go through that? He's a rich businessman. Why didn't, did he not hire an immigration lawyer to make sure that his fiance was, everything was legit, copacetic, that it was all going to be all right? Why didn't he do that? No, instead, can you? It's like the Gestapo. Everything I don't like is Hitler. He literally compared his Venezuelan fiance staying 2 years after her authorized stay, thus here illegally, and getting detained to Nazis. How is this guy a successful business person? You, sir, are a dumbass. How is this guy a successful business person at all? Oh, my word. But yes, she was here illegally. She entered the U.S. Legally, again, in October of 23 via the visa waiver program. And she used her Spanish passport, eligible for up to 90 days. Her authorized stay expired in January of 24, around January 21st. She filed an affirmative asylum application with USCIS, and that is a pending case. Now, she did obtain a work permit and a Texas driver's license while awaiting a decision. So here's the problem, though. She did not file her affirmative asylum application until her authorized stay expired, because the application is dated January 19th. The authorized stay expired January 21st. So why are you waiting until 2 days before expiration to file paperwork to extend your stay? That is irresponsible on her part. That's not the fault of the U.S. government. It's not the fault of DHS. It is not the fault of Border Patrol. It is the fault of this female who waited until her stay expired before she filed an affirmative asylum application. That's her problem. I don't care if she doesn't have a criminal record. She has one now because she was lazy and did not monitor her official legal status, or she didn't, just didn't care. I just think that's stupid. That's not anyone else's fault. That's like sticking a stick in the spokes of your bicycle tire, and then when your bike falls over, you clutch your knee like the meme and scream, but Trump did it. Trump did not make this chick wait until her stay expired to file her affirmative asylum application. Trump didn't do that. Trump didn't make her affirmative stay expire. He's not the one that messed any of this up for her. And as DHS noted, a pending application does not confer legal status. So that's it. And so DHS said that, and they confirmed that claims are heard by an immigration judge. They had full due process, but they're not going to ignore the rule of law. That's it. And it was heightened airport enhancement that ended up getting her detained. So that's her fault. Nobody else's fault. And for this guy to be like, shut up. You sound like a dumb leftist. You sound like everything that is wrong with the society that wants to do everything but not accept any kind of consequences for bad choices or bad behavior. That's your fault. 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

0: And now, all of the news you would probably miss. It's time for Dana's Quick Five.
1: So a couple caught in an intimate act on an IKEA showroom bed in front of stunned shoppers. That's so disgusting. I'm surprised the bed held. But apparently they were caught having a private romantical moment on an IKEA showroom bed. That's disgusting. Shoppers were shocked, obviously. They even dumped their shoes on the display bed next to them. They put their disgusting, dirty shoes. I'd have dragged them up by their hair. That's just me, because that's disgusting. But they were told to leave. I just think the story... Daily Star, by the way, you have more ads than you have actual decent content. So this is the last time I'm citing from your absolute fecal dump of a publication, because you don't post, you don't have enough good writers and you don't have enough good content to have the number of crappy ads that you have, and they're all bad ads. But this was in Taiwan, so, and they didn't tell you that until the 16th paragraph. But I don't know what they're, you know. Let's see here. Chipotle, another one, is rocked by a food poisoning outbreak. People ate bad jalapenos because nobody stops defecating in the field. At this point, I'm like, I don't know what to do. I want cilantro so bad, my cilantro got cooked. For whatever reason, it did not do well this year. And I don't have actual good cilantro.
2: I can understand lettuce and cilantro, but jalapenos? They're whole peppers. They wash them before they... Like, I don't get this stuff.
1: Well, this stuff gets into that cyclospore. It gets into the actual plant itself. So it's not something that you can wash off. The only way that you can actually kill it is by super high, like cooking at high heat, cooking the plant at high heat or the pepper at high heat. That's the only way you can get it out. But then nobody wants, you don't want to do that to like cilantro and this other stuff. So I don't know. So now they have that cyclosoriasis. So it's been Taylor Farms shredded iceberg lettuce that was sold at Taco Bell. 15 other states linked to the outbreak. Now you got peppers from Chipotle. Wow. We've got to be way better about our food chain here. Let's see. We got more on the way. Don't go anywhere. 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
1: Fun little fact here, and bear with me because I'm taking a screenshot and putting this up on X really quickly. Because I saw this story that was promoted by Joaquin Castro, who is a congressman from Texas. And it's a story about how Texas DPS pulled over Jesus Bracco. He was going to work, and he had his daughter with him. Now, this guy entered the United States illegally and has been here illegally and then was detained for deportation. So Joaquin Castro goes to X and says, DPS called ICE, you know, ICE agents came, and ICE needs to immediately release him and stop fueling Trump and Abbott's mass deportation machine, etc. So I went to quote tweet him, and he has me blocked. That's illegal. Do you know how I know that's illegal? Because the court case of Link v. Freed from 2024. So what the court case defined back in this landmark U.S. Supreme Court case, by the way, is it established this legal test for social media and elected official, public officials, right? So the Supreme Court, it was a unanimous ruling in this case that set a standard across the country, right? Declaring that if a public official is on social media, and it doesn't matter if it's a personal or private account, if they are using that social media account and the activity therein for that account, is they are at, they're advocating for policies that affect the electorate, they're advocating for different issues, etc., that counts as a state action, and the official has the legal authority, has the legal expectation that they have to make it accessible to everybody. And so this is a ruling that governs all public officials today. There's also the Knight First Amendment Institute v. Trump. There's also O'Connor Radcliffe v. Garnier, Davison v. Randall. So the governing Supreme Court authority, though, is Link versus Freed, and I'm going to issue a formal demand letter for this elected official to unblock me because it's a violation of my First Amendment rights, and I want satisfaction. So I'm currently having my First Amendment rights violated because Joaquin Castro has blocked me from his social media accounts wherein he discusses actual state business that affects me as a Texas resident. So we're going to see, and I did ask on X, too, even though I know the answer. I mean, I absolutely have legal standing in this case because there have been, I mean, this all started, remember, issue with it was AOC, wasn't it? AOC didn't they actually get into this as well?
2: Yeah,
1: they actually got into that as well. This, let me pull this up really quickly. This is all on because I think AOC blocked I have this in my notes somewhere. Yeah. So she apparently had, well, they didn't take it to court, but there was a legal challenge because she had blocked someone. She had blocked all these people on her. So what she was trying to argue is that it was her personal Twitter account, but it's irrelevant if it's your personal or if it's your public account, because your personal account, if you're using your personal account to talk about all of those issues that affect elected residents, then technically that also is applicable. So she had to unblock Dov Hyken, who is a former New York assemblyman, because he sued her. He said that it blocked her First Amendment rights, and she had to apologize for it. It was a case that was settled in 2019, and access was restored. There have been a number of people who filed suits, and every single one of them have been held. Every single one of them, they've been successful. So that's a big deal. That's a big deal. You can't block people as elected officials from your accounts, and it doesn't matter if it's your public or personal. Now, if it's your personal account and you have not, you only use that and you don't talk about any issue that falls into the purview of your job, the scope of your job as an elected official, like you're talking about food or I love hot dogs or I love dogs or something like that, and you're not talking about amnesty and immigration, then that's not going to be upheld. But if you're using that social media account to advocate for or promote or discuss issues that affect your electorate, you cannot block people from that. And it doesn't matter if it's X or Instagram or Facebook or what. So I am absolutely going to pursue it. So we'll see. Because I think that I'm tired of this. I'm tired of this whole thing. Tired of the whole thing. I'm tired of the special double standard. Are you blocked, Kane, out of curiosity? Yeah, I'm curious.
2: I don't think I am. Let me see. I'm going to look.
1: Yeah, I'm curious. I'm trying to see because he's... yeah, I'm blocked. And I think I'm blocked from both of them, too. So, yeah. Interesting. Interesting, interesting. So we'll see. We'll see on that. I just watch it and say, they do this all the time to the right. So, you know, why not? Why not? Why not do it also in turn? Just saying. Are you, I'm curious. Are you blocked? Joaquin Castro TX. Are you blocked?
3: Oh, gotcha.
1: Yeah. That's.
3: I am not blocked.
1: Ah. Here, hang on. I'm going to redo this post with his handle, his proper handle. And I'm going to see if you can get his attention with it, too.
3: All right.
1: I'm just tired of this stuff. Anybody else tired of it? You absolute rat bastard. You're not going to sit here and block me, a tax-paying Texan, from this. I absolutely am going to. I am petty enough that I will pursue it to the end of the earth. So I think you guys know that. Oh, sorry. I'm doing all this while I'm on air. This is the way it is. Sorry. We're just doing it. I want to make sure I have the corrected handle. Yeah. So I'm super curious about this. So, like I said, this, I'm actually doing all of this while I'm sitting here talking to you guys right now. Cause it's important. Dang it. It's important. Think of it. Like, how are you going to be able to, if you're blocked by elected officials, how are you able to reach out to these people? How are you able to debate them on these issues if they're talking about issues like this whole thing right here? This guy he's talking about this illegal alien who is being detained by ICE, and he's going after, with this exact account, he's going after the governor and POTUS and all of this stuff. So, we'll see. Can you can retweet? Because I got the, okay. I got the correct one up there now. So I'm just curious. I would just like to see. But I did ask. I'm like, and I know I can because I know what the correct handle. I know what the law is for this. So we'll see. We'll see. In the meantime, let's get a couple of. We've got a lot of audio that I haven't played yet that we're gonna want to play if I can find it to pull it up. Because I have so many tabs open. Okay, so we played the Texas business guy. Can I just play Mike Rogers going back to Michigan? This is a great play for him. This is Cut 13. He's reaching out to those disaffected people who did not sign on to the DSA stuff. Listen.
4: If you're among the majority of Democratic voters that woke up on Wednesday feeling, well, hopeless, because the person who won does not represent your values, well, just know. There is still hope. Michigan deserves a senator who is ready to sit with you, hear from you, and represent you. The parents across Michigan who want an education system that sets up their kids for success. You have a home with us. To grandparents across Michigan who are heartbroken from watching their kids and grandkids leave the state. You have a home with us. To young people who are looking for real solutions to solve our housing affordability crisis. You have a home with us. To working families who don't want higher taxes and lower paychecks, well, you have a home with us. And to the vast majority of people across Michigan who do not want to throw their support behind a campaign filled with anger, divisiveness, calls for violence, and the views that are out of touch with your values, well, you have a home with us. The fight is far greater than just left versus right. The fight is for the very soul of our nation.
1: That is so great. And he doesn't sound crazy like Abdul al-Sayed, does he?
3: Nope.
1: Yeah. Interesting. Very interesting. He's not, he doesn't sound crazy. He's talking about issues that affect those blue-collar voters, which, can I just say, this is something that really Republicans are going to need to be doing. There was this big debate over burritos and stuff, which is the cost. Everybody was talking about the cost of food. And I find it kind of nutty. I feel like there are some people that get out there and they act like other people who disagree with them on the cost of living are out of touch, which is not true. It is not true at all. And it's frustrating to see the argument because I feel like what people think is tough today was actually not tough, like for my parents or for those people who were coming of age in the 70s or people who were, you know, coming of age in the 80s. And, you know, I have, like, my husband talks about how when he was younger, he had to eat government cheese before. Have you ever had government cheese? Why is that such a big thing? Apparently it was delicious, Kane, yeah, back in the day.
2: Yeah, we had government cheese back in the day.
1: Huh.
2: It was like a Velveeta-ish.
1: Huh.
2: Like American cheese.
1: Huh. Interesting. Yeah, apparently it's like very good. So I saw this there because this is the comment that I was looking at. Someone was saying that, well, people in the media and podcasters, they've never had to worry about how they would afford groceries or they've never had an overdrawn account, which is entirely true. But the last sentence was they were getting into people who are flipping about affordability concerns lack the perspective that being broke gives you. My point was people who are realistic about affordability concerns are so precisely because they were broke once too, quite possibly to a greater degree than those who mistake practicality with flippancy or who invoke the privilege of brokenness as an appeal to authority, which is true. I grew up poorer than most people could ever empathize with. Not that I lived in a hovel, but I had a little poor house that my mother rented, and she was a single mother. She unfortunately had, my biological father was a Democrat, and that's all I'll say. But, you know, being raised by a single mother and living through very, very tough times, not even being able to afford notebook paper, I never went and got, like, new clothes for school. That was not something I did until I was, like, in college. That was not a reality for me. I would be lucky if I got, like, I remember one birthday, I actually didn't think I was going to get a birthday present because I knew we were poor. I was in elementary school and my mom was able, because she worked two jobs, and she was able to get me like just like a pink stuffed teddy bear. That was it. And I love that bear. I think I had it forever until its eyes fell off. Not because I was rough with it, because I loved it. It was like the Velveteen Rabbit, you know. But, I mean, I knew, and I never victimized myself. I never looked at myself as, I'm such a victim, it's so hard for me. And I'm sure it would have been easy for my mom to do, too, but it was just not a mentality with which I was raised that, you know, it's hard. I was just like, I have the ability, I'm healthy, I'm capable, I'm going to be able to pull myself out of any situation that I find myself in. And that was the mentality that I had. That's just, it was just infused. It was just the mentality of the household. And everything that I was able to accomplish in life, I had, I mean, I work really, really hard. I have a great team here in radio. I have a great partner in life. That all goes into it. But I work really hard. I still work really hard. I'm not like filthy podcaster rich either. I think people have a lot of misconceptions about, you know, conservatives and their thoughts on affordability. The reason that we believe the way that we do on certain things is because we know broke. We know broke better than a lot of, we didn't have iPhone bitching about how we were broke. Right? That's not how we were. We were broke. Making milk gravy and biscuits and having that as like dinner every night because you can't afford anything else. I mean, that's broke. I mean, it sounds insane because this was like the 80s, but that's how I was raised. I didn't have a bicycle. That's how I was raised. I would get a secondhand bike from a cousin when they outgrew it. That's how we got stuff. I remember the first time we could afford, it was a big deal. I was actually in high school. That my whole family cobbled together, and for my one gift, which was all I needed, was a Nintendo. Could not believe it. It was the most amazing thing I'd ever had, so I've loved playing games ever since then. I still do. But I never made myself easy in my struggle by victimizing myself, right? It was always, do you want to change your circumstances? Then change them. I didn't come from a rich family. We didn't have any Nepo connections. I had no connections. None. Everything was made by hard work. And this was in the going front. And that was in the 90s. And then going into their, you know, early aughts. And then now even. So when I see these people bitch and moan about some of this stuff or act like, well, you can't look down on somebody for ordering a $20 burrito off DoorDash because that's hard for them to afford. Shut up. My gosh, it just sounds so entitled and it's making me hate burritos, which makes me hate you. Just stop. Also, one last quick thing before I move. Why is it burritos? I thought bowls were the big thing. Kane? Isn't it bowls? Aren't there whole entire restaurants that are about, like, bowls?
2: I don't know if it's as much fun as having a burrito. But, yeah, I mean, obviously with the low-carb lifestyle, you're going to go with the bowl. But the tortilla is really a better option than, like, a hoagie roll or
1: something. Yeah, but if you get, like, rice in the bowl, isn't that just have the flour tortilla then?
2: Yeah, it's carbs. I agree.
1: Yeah, I don't get it. Okay, all right, I'm going to move on because the burrito thing is killing me. As we move, the folks won't make the program possible. It's our friends over at Alliance Defending Freedom. Golly, they are there in every single fight. Every fight. I have been talking about the stuff that they have been fighting and winning for over 10 years now. I think the first time that I had them on was the case of this florist named Baronelle Stutzman out on the West Coast. And the Alphabet Mafia was after her because she's a devout Christian running a florist shop, and they tried to ruin her life. And Alliance Defending Freedom stood in the gap. Or the baker named Jack that was out in Colorado, same thing. I mean, there are so many cases, not just that, but also protecting women's sports, not just with major, major court victories, but also common sense legislation, or landing a landmark free speech victory at the Supreme Court on behalf of Christian counselor Kaylee Childs. This is all the stuff that Alliance Defending Freedom does. The things that you see protected in the news, ADF is the one usually behind it. And they rely on the generosity of people like you to continue fighting these battles that absolutely not just affect you, but they affect your kids and they affect your grandkids, not just in the courtroom, but in state legislatures and wherever your freedoms are under attack. 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
3: Animal shelters across the state are launching an urgent call for pet adoptions in response to severe overcrowding. The SPCA of Texas is waiving adoption fees through Sunday, while other Texas shelters are running their own adoption specials, including San Antonio's month-long fee waiver and new pet matching quiz. 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Food stamp assistance is shrinking rapidly for hundreds of thousands of Texas children. According to new data from the Texas Health and Human Services Commission, child SNAP participation is down 20% through July. Kids make up over half the state's total 19% decline, which leaves 652,000 fewer overall Texans receiving benefits. I'm Carrie Lockey.
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0: 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Jack Armstrong and Joe Getty.
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3: Thanks for tuning in to the best weekend talk show in America. We're Armstrong and Getty. If you like what you're going to hear here, there's lots of us out there. Look for Armstrong and Getty On Demand. We do 20 hours of this every week.
4: 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My gosh. 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
3: Ross Douthat, if you know him, of the New York Times. He's been a columnist for a while there, conservative columnist. He got hired at the New York Times when he was in his 20s still. He's not your typical, like, mainstream media, especially New York Times or Washington Post or whatever, columnist. He's practicing Roman Catholic, very religious, but he's not a bomb chucker sort of like a conservative. He's like a...
5: I was going to describe him as earnest.
3: Yeah. Yeah, very much so. And some of his religious books that I've read or listened to him talk about are really, really interesting and that sort of stuff. But anyway, he's leaving the New York Times. Barry Weiss hired him over at 60 Minutes to try to balance out their coverage. Good. I'm happy to see that. Man, I saw some pushback on that online last week that was just insane about this religious nut job who have had his way. We'd be living in a theocracy being hired by Barry Weiss to further blah, blah, blah, blah, blah.
5: Well, not only that, but they're afraid that 60 Minutes might become biased. I mean, can you imagine?
3: Oh, that's so, right. I'd forgotten. He wrote The Decadent Society. I loved that book with a different kind of view of what the word decadent means than we usually use. And that's where we are culturally. But anyway, well, maybe we'll talk about that at a different time. But he's
5: sorry, I'm making a note. That is number 806 on books I need to read. Back to you.
3: So who is this nut we're about to hear Ross talking to?
5: Oh, Lordy, Jack. So Ross does these interview podcasts, and this one happens to be with a fellow by the name of Samuel Moyne, who is the Kent Professor of Law and History at Yale University.
3: Oh, my God.
5: Where he also serves as head of one of the colleges within the University of Yale. He is an academic super heavyweight and an important law school professor. Why don't we just go ahead and play the audio, then we will discuss. You may drive off the road, so prepare yourselves.
6: I've gotten in some hot water for proposing we consider overweighting the votes of younger people or assigning...
5: Hey, Michael, stop it for just a second. I've got to point out, this guy went to the same voice coach as the guy with the worst voice in America. Kind of that Northeast intellectual, very effeminate, vocal fry-y voice. Anyway, you got to get past that to listen to his ideas.
3: Well, and I know we're not getting into the content yet, but he just talked about overweighting the votes of young people. Like the votes would count more if you're young.
5: That is his premise. That's correct. Listen to this, would you?
6: I've gotten in some hot water for proposing we consider overweighting the votes of younger people or assigning the youngest eligible voters proxy votes for the unrepresented children of our country. So those are edgy.
7: Why not assign them to those children's parents?
6: Well, because there's a divergence of interest between parents and children. And I think it's likelier that young people, not people who are raising families, will have the best insight into the interests of children. Whereas you, if you were awarded five proxy votes...
7: I think that's daft. I think it's absurd to imagine that a 24-year-old recent college graduate has a better assessment of the interests of my own children than I do. I say this with all due respect to 24-year-old recent college graduates, of whom I hope to be the parent of in 9 years or so.
6: I think parents generally confuse the interests of their family with the interests of their children. And part of our goal, I think, as parents, but also as a society, is trying to make sure that children aren't the hostages of their parents as much as we rely on parents to raise them.
3: Well, there's a sentence for you.
5: Wow.
3: There's a sentence for you. We don't want children to have to be the hostages of their parents.
5: Right, and that children have a better grasp of their needs and self-interest than their parents do, therefore we should give the youngest people more votes.
3: Is there any society?
5: Like, you get two votes because you're voting for the children who can't vote as a 19-year-old.
3: Is there any society in the history of planet Earth that has ever thought that? I mean, you know, you picture Native Americans and elders and Asian culture.
5: No, F no.
3: I did like what he said. Often the desires of the children diverge from those of her parents. Oh, really? I hadn't noticed that as a parent.
5: Or did he say desires or... Well, it doesn't matter. Yeah.
3: But what your kids want. Oh, really? You want to go to Disneyland and eat cake all day? I hadn't noticed that.
5: That diverges from my idea of your best interest. There are some ideas so insane only an intellectual could have them. There is a Yale law professor saying that young people should get extra votes.
3: He is.
5: And including children.
3: He
5: and the
3: is,
5: children are the hostage of the family.
3: Our education system, I mean, I feel like we say this every day, but it needs to be said with like exclamation marks and underlined and highlighted and circled. Our education system is so out of control.
5: Yes, it is.
3: This guy is one of the most influential law voices on earth. One of the most prestigious law universities in the country, on the planet, and he believes the craziest thing I've ever heard.
5: Yeah, he is something close to, I doubt he is textbook mentally ill. There are probably some plain spoken commonsensical descriptions for this. Somebody who's gotten so swept away by their ideology, they're now completely unmoored from reality.
3: Well, getting back to his first sentence, he wants to overweight the votes of young people, so the, you know, two young people could outvote three older people,
5: right,
3: or something, because yes, they're smart, they're wiser than us.
5: And indeed, children should be in charge of children's lives because they know better than their parents. You know, how long was that? Let's listen to that again. There's a lot there.
3: There is a lot there.
5: Go ahead.
6: I've gotten in some hot water for proposing we consider overweighting the votes of younger people, or assigning the youngest eligible voters proxy votes for the unrepresented children of our country. So those are edgy.
7: Why not assign them to those children's parents?
6: Well, because there's a divergence of interest between parents and children. And I think it's likelier that young people, not people who are raising families, will have the best insight into the interests of children. Whereas you, if you were awarded five
7: proxy
6: votes.
7: I think that's daft. I think it's absurd to imagine that a 24-year-old recent college graduate has a better assessment of the interests of my own children than I do.
6: I say this with all due respect
7: to 24-year-old recent college graduates, of whom I hope to be the parent of in 9 years or so.
6: I think parents generally confuse the interests of their family with the interests of their children. And part of our goal, I think, as parents, but also as a society, is trying to make sure that children aren't the hostages of their parents as much as we rely on parents to raise them.
5: Ross actually makes the witticism that was partially cut off, saying, in my experience, the parents are more the hostage of the children, which is a funny thing to say. The learned professor has no children, as far as I can tell.
3: No way.
5: That will. I know. It's surprising, isn't it? Given his incredible insight. You know, I got to admit, I'm at an are you effing kidding me spot.
3: Yeah.
5: Mentally, emotionally right now. I can't believe this guy is gainfully employed, much less employed as one of the head guys at Yale's law school.
3: Well, I came across.
5: I'm astonished.
3: I came across that clip a bunch of different places, being retweeted by people I like Jonah Goldberg said, congratulations on Ross for engaging him in the conversation. I think I would have just hit him in the head with the microphone. You know, that sort of thing.
5: Right.
3: It's like you are a numbnuts. But so that thing at the end distracted me. We don't want kids to be the hostages of their parents. But that sentence before that, with the kids understand their interests better than the people in charge of the family or whatever it is. But what does that even mean? So that's that thing you always talk about with college professors who think the nuclear family is a negative. So
5: yeah, it's an organ of oppression.
3: So most of us, the family unit is, you know, that's kind of the highest everything. And he thinks that gets in the way of the best interests of the kids, which is so weird.
5: Yeah, I could parse more of what he said, but at this point, I feel like I'm listening to the rantings of a madman, and my patience is limited.
3: Well, I wouldn't be bothered really at all if he's just he's just some online guy that, you know, got a PhD in something weird. But he's one of the most important law schools in the world.
5: Yeah, as a professor, I think the number one law school in America.
3: Nobody like him should be able to be running anything ever.
5: I know.
3: Teaching
5: I know.
3: Kids. And he's at like the highest level of it.
5: Look, I'm not going to say I told you so. But if any of you thought old Joe Getty ranting about how completely insane our university systems have become, you know what? A written apology would be great.
3: God, that's crazy.
5: I know it's crazy.
3: Where did we have the common sense conversation? Hour two? Kind of fits in with that. So this is a guy that's got so much education that he ignores what he sees around him. Because I would think that he would look around him and realize that 21-year-olds often have really distorted, wrong views of the world because of their lack of life experience. Not their fault. I did too. Mm-hmm. Whereas somebody who's 50 years old and has had multiple jobs and raised kids and paid taxes, all this sort of stuff, has all kinds of insights that a 20-year-old does not have.
5: For instance, seen every scam, political and otherwise, that's come down the pike and recognizes them and thinks, oh, I know that one. No, a 20-something, you know, Ross Douthat at one point said, with all due respect to 24-year-old recent college graduates, and I thought that was one of the most ironic uses of that phrase I've ever heard. How much respect is due them exactly?
3: Not
5: anyway. Yeah. One of the reasons I soured on academia, and it had some role in me not going to law school, was that I realized in academia, you spin a line of bull crap. And sometimes it's truth and exploring science or coming to great, you know, realizations about humankind. But often it's just crap. And your career depends on you reinforcing your bull crap.
3: 100%.
5: And making it more complicated, writing books about it, selling it to other people, convincing your undergrads, having grad assistants who help you perpetuate your bull crap, which if it is exposed to the real world for like a day, it would wither because it's crap.
1: It's crap.
8: It's crap?
1: It's crap.
5: That's my point precisely. And this guy has spun one of the more ridiculous lines of bullcrap I've ever heard in my life. He has attained great heights of academia. People probably tremble in his presence.
3: Oh, yeah.
5: He's so important, and he is completely divorced from reality.
3: Oh, I'm sure if he gives you the nod for a job or a position in another college or something like that, it's among the most important things that could happen to you.
5: Well, if he writes you a letter of recommendation as you're applying for law jobs, as my daughter is right now, yeah, yeah.
3: Okay, here's everybody do an experiment this weekend. Let your kids be in charge of everything. What you do, where you go, how you spend your money, what you eat. Then see how it goes.
5: They know better than you do, you oppressor. Get out of their way.
0: Jack Armstrong and Joe Getty.
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4: Here's your freedom-loving quote of the day, continuing on our on-and-off series on Iran. This is from Zippy Livni, who's a commentator on the Middle East. Hamas does not represent the national aspirations of the Palestinians. It represents extreme Islamic ideas, which they share with Iran, Hezbollah, and Syria. That was back when Assad ran Syria, I think. I wonder when that was dated, because Syria's changed a great deal. A former Islamist now in charge? Interesting question. Mailbag. Woot, woot. Drop us a note. 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Dave from South Carolina writes, "Yes, Jack, Trump can call it off, and he did. Did you ever stop to think that he might have a little more info about the situation than you two chuckleheads? And is there something wrong with not going to war, really?" And I say this with the utmost affection for the two chuckleheads.
3: No, I agree. And a lot of Trump's critics who would say, you know, he won't listen to allies and he's going to start World War III should be happy that he didn't pull off the biggest military operation since World War II, he said. And he's listening to allies. He called it off because MBS in Saudi Arabia said, hey, please don't do that. But the part is the crying wolf. You got to stop crying wolf.
5: Dave, the counterpoint would be he started a bar fight thinking the other guy would back down. And when the other guy didn't back down, now he's left a situation that's much significantly worse in a lot of ways than it was before and has no idea what to do with it. Do about it, rather.
3: I am a chucklehead, though.
5: Clearly. Some folks today is Henry's topic. I was listening to Jerry Clowers, a popular country comedian from the 70s. Jack, did you know Jerry Clowers act?
3: When I was a little kid, he was on Hee Haw. Yeah.
5: Yeah. I was going to say the name's vaguely familiar, but I was more of a city boy. Anyway, he said some folks today are educated beyond their intelligence. I thought that explains today's socialists pretty well. Educated beyond their intelligence.
3: That's an actual thing.
5: That's an interesting concept.
3: Yeah, but it clearly is true. It's a thing.
5: Yeah. Oh, yeah. Yeah, absolutely. I mean, once you surpass somebody's level of intelligence or sophistication, skepticism, maybe, what would you call it? Because it could be somebody with a fourth grade education who's very, very street smart. Once you surpass the level of somebody's skepticism or intelligence, education just becomes indoctrination. You're not introducing ideas to them. You're just imprinting ideas upon them.
3: And what is common sense? Has that ever been like analytically nailed down as a part of intelligence? I don't think it's one of the, they talk about emotional intelligence and, you know, all kinds of different things.
5: Musical, mathematical.
3: I've never heard common sense, but that's got to be something.
5: I'll bet wisdom? There are scholarly papers and or, you know, thought-provoking books on the topic. But no, you'd think at this point in our lives, we would have heard a good, solid sentence or two definition of common sense.
3: Like the sort of person would say, you can't close prisons, not have jails. That's nuts.
5: Right. Since the dawn of man. Offer your own. Make your subject line common sense in all caps. That'd help me see it quickly. Offer your simple definition of common sense. And we will reconvene perhaps tomorrow at roughly this time and share those with each other. I think that'd be cool. Again, the email address is mailbag@armstrongandgetty.com. Here's a great point from Alan from Rosetown. If Mayor Mamdani is going to open up government grocery stores, think about this. And I've been thinking about this a great deal, inspired by another learned commentator I heard. If eggs cost a bodega owner 95 cents... so the private store owner can sell them for a dollar. Why not buy them wholesale at the government store that's selling them, as Mamdani claims, at 30% less than the private owner? So the bodegas just buy them at 70 cents and sell them at 75 cents. Government store will have their shelves emptied by egg sellers. You're exactly right, Alan. It hadn't occurred to me, and I'm a bit ashamed of this, having studied this for a long time. There will be hoarding and reselling because the government proposes to artificially subsidize to fix the price by artificially subsidizing it. And whenever you distort a market by doing something like that, maybe it's price ceilings, maybe it's price floors, you cause people to adjust their sales in a significant way.
3: Well, and distort. 30% less? That is distort.
5: Well, right. Oh, my God, yeah. And so whether it's bodega owners or just, I'm going to go in there and buy every single ham at 30%, you know, below market
3: value. And sell them in the parking lot.
5: Exactly. I'm going to corner the ham market and then sell them at a modest profit in the parking lot. Why wouldn't I?
3: Honey, this is only $400. Why didn't we make more?
18: I ate half the ham.
5: I cornered the market and I ate the market.
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4: Thanks for tuning in to the best weekend talk show in America. We're Armstrong and Getty. If you like what you're going to hear here, there's lots of us out there. Look for Armstrong and Getty On Demand. We do 20 hours of this every week.
5: Action-packed week, too. My gosh. Enjoy. We've distilled it all down to the best weekend talk show in America.
6: Jack just sent me, we were talking about this not too long ago, this transgender player dominating
7: basketball. Basketball, yeah.
6: Yes. This transgender player dominating France's second tier women's basketball league. And now the WNBA is not out of the question. I mean, he is clearly heading toward, I mean, he's a hell of a woman. I mean, this woman deserves our respect. He averaged 21 points and 20 rebounds, swept player of the year, defensive player of the year, and domestic player of the year, meaning French player of the year in the French league after a record-breaking campaign, and won't rule out a run at the WNBA, proving once again men are better at being women than women.
4: And he got a couple of coaches in recent days because of the whole MAGA Barbie Sophie Cunningham thing. I don't like that term. That's what they call her. And the coach is coming out and saying, I believe in inclusivity. So, yeah, guys should be able to play. Or trans women should be able to play in our league. Okay, right. You just said it right out loud. Well, right. Here he comes.
5: And he's going bluff.
4: Here he comes. And are you not going to sign him? Because would he make your team better or not? Clearly, yes.
5: Of course, yeah.
4: So
5: because
4: if you don't,
5: he's a man is one.
4: A very big man, too. If you don't sign him up for your team, what's the reason exactly?
5: And muscular, too. I wish I had arms like that woman. Anyway, who is a man? The idea that that is Looney Tunes is just common sense. And we were talking about common sense the other day and talking about a definition for it. And I threw it out to you good people. Define common sense for us. Thought I'd run through a handful of those. I have my own. Jack, I don't know if you have one or could craft one.
4: Well, just to set it up, what I've always, you've been hearing this your whole life. Yeah, he's book smart, but he doesn't have any common sense. Well, I've never heard, do they qualify that as one of the kinds of intelligence? Now that we've broken it down to emotional intelligence or what are some of the other ones?
5: Mathematical, spatial, yeah, musical, sports. Athletic intelligence, which is the brain communicating with the muscles. It's absolutely a form of intelligence.
4: Is there one that's just common sense?
5: Right. Yeah. Such an interesting question. I'm going to kick it off the various attempts with our good old friend Paul, former colleague Paul Robbins, just one of the best people we've worked with. And he's quoting from the book Being Logical, A Guide to Good Thinking by D.Q. McInerney, which I don't know, but I'm going to dig into. Common sense is that homey, everyday type of reasoning, which is born out of an alert awareness of and respect for the obvious. It is characterized by the unfailing capacity consistently to distinguish between a cat and a kangaroo. I don't know that last part, but anyway, thank you
4: but
5: for that.
4: The grasping the obvious, because the reason we got into this conversation was talking about how can these socialists believe these things that whatever that first phrase was, you'd think looking around you, you'd recognize this doesn't make any sense.
5: Right. This could never work.
4: Yeah.
5: Right. Right. And which, you know, I'm going to end with mine, which is only 10 words long. I think I counted correctly. My mathematical intelligence is unimpressive. Let's see. How about Ron? He says, guys, I'll give this a shot. Common sense, the understanding of basic truisms. That's not exactly what a truism is, but, then he says, next question would be, why do some people seem to lack common sense? I think that's due to either A, people who see the world as they wish it to be rather than what is, and or ideology, social pressure, etc., is at odds and supersedes the basic truism. Yeah, I think that's
4: pretty good.
5: You're definitely, you know, Ron, what is, sometimes you can define something by defining the lack of it more accurately. So nice job there. Baljeet says, definition told to me when I was a kid, common sense are ideas that are so obviously true that they are commonly held by a majority of people, or at least should be. Interesting.
4: There is something going on there with the, you cloud So human beings, we take in all kinds of information through our eyes and ears and reading everything like it. And you cloud reality with a theory either that you came up with on your own or somebody put in your head.
5: Right.
4: That might be it. And I've talked for years about how I've known so many successful businessmen that like don't pay attention to the news. They don't read books. They just like observe the world.
5: Yeah.
4: And they're not clouded by all these different things. They're just as, what do I got to do to make this business make money?
5: Mm-hmm.
4: People would like this. People would hate that. And I wonder if it's some of that.
5: You know, the lack of common sense I might describe as trying to put a framework on the world that doesn't fit. That's what these, you know, that's why, as Sowell has said, and I've quoted him so many times, there are some ideas so ridiculous only an intellectual could have them. I think that's it. They are so determined not only to put a framework on the world, but like an original one that makes them seem really, really smart. And they're so ego driven, it blinds them to common sense. You know, a few more. Yeah. Let's see. Ana Luisa writes, the ability to deal with situations and people in a practical, clear-headed way, apart from emotion, sentiment, and social pressure. That's really good. And that's really similar to mine, too. I'm going to hold that one. Let's see. Corey says, the reason, common sense is the reasoning capacity to survive in a world with no warning labels. That's funny. That's, you know what? That's even better than I thought it was. I don't need a label to tell me if I fall off the ladder, I'm going to break my head. Common sense tells me that. Wow. Nice point, Corey.
4: Don't drink this cleaning supply.
5: How about Dawn? Common sense equals if plus then. Maybe common sense is just the ability to see if then, not just if. Like the developmental stages of realizing actions have consequences. The lure of the socialist communist might be dangling yet another shiny if every time someone brings up, then this. It's an interesting thought. A couple more. That's kind of tough to follow. Yeah. Marion, Idaho. Common sense is basic practical wisdom. It is learned from generational truisms, sayings, and warnings. It's protective advice learned from bad experiences. Okay. Then finally, this from Brian. Common sense is different for everyone. It's based on personal experience and what you've learned from people with more experience than you. So listen to people with more experience than you. That's just common sense. All right. I think Ana Luisa's was probably my favorite. Here's the one I cooked up. Common sense is clear perception combined with a solid understanding of human behavior. Clear perception to the point of not being blinded by ideology or your hopes and wishes. And the human behavior part is if somebody comes on way too friendly, way too aggressively, common sense tells you they want something, watch out.
4: Mm.
5: So emotional intelligence. Clear perception plus emotional intelligence. That's common sense.
4: With a twist of lemon.
5: Mm.
4: What I like the whoever had in there something about like knowledge or information, experience, and social pressure, because social pressure is the thing too. Clearly, some people are susceptible to social pressure sending them against all of their experience.
5: Right.
4: You've never had the experience of, I mean, it probably had never occurred to you in your life, the idea that boys should participate in girls' sports, just to use that one again. But the social right. pressure just overrode all of the common sense, other common sense stuff.
5: Wow. Wow. So, and that social fear is fear. Fear of not being accepted. So fear blinds common sense at times, as does hope or wishful thinking. Huh. Interesting. Well, I hope that was even slightly helpful to anybody.
4: I'm kind of surprised this isn't a more common conversation. Seems to be pretty important.
5: Yeah, I would agree. I would agree. I think, you know, it's one of those we know it when we see it things.
4: Hmm.
5: Common sense, but
4: can you have too much common sense and not enough?
5: No,
4: book smarts. Yeah, I don't think so either.
5: Oh no, I don't think common sense blinds ideology.
4: It doesn't
5: ideology
4: work the other way.
5: Blinds common sense.
4: Yeah, it only goes one direction.
5: No, in fact, I think it's common sense to learn as much as you can and filter it through. Well, that theory makes sense to me. That is crap. Yeah, yeah. A word from our friends at Blue Collar Dollar. You're a hard worker. 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
5: A lot of those disclaimers are ridiculous. They're just ridiculous.
4: A lot of your blue collar sort of worker people I have grown up with and been around my whole life have more common sense than other people. Why do you suppose that is? Because it's necessary to survive?
5: I think so.
4: Or haven't had as much crap thrown at them that clouds your common sense? Because that might be what happened. To a certain extent, going to college clouds people's common sense.
5: I think it can, yeah. Yeah, you can lose it in enthusiasm for new ideas. I'm trying to process, where does some working class guys who I was very fond of, really enjoyed talking to them, who were absolutely falling for the Candace Owens grift.
4: Good point. Good point.
5: Because that is a grifter appealing to their perception of their own common sense, but twisting it for her profit. Saying, come on, this doesn't connect. I mean, there's something going on here. No, you can't fool me saying, hey, if you have common sense, you'll agree with me. And as people who pride themselves on their common sense, they get yanked along by that. So I don't know where that falls into our rubric or X and Y axis or cloud of word cloud or whatever the hell we're doing here. But anyway.
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20: Three staccato cries of Mayday and an eyewitness report of a mid-air explosion is about all that is known this morning of the British Columbia air disaster, which yesterday claimed 52 lives.
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4: You got this other person running in Wisconsin, Francesca Hong, who's just a congressperson there? Currently the front runner in the Democratic primary for governor of Wisconsin. Anyway, she's a member of the Democratic Socialists of America also. And as we talked about for the last couple of weeks, and you know, their platform includes lots of crazy crap like closing prisons and abolishing the Constitution and all kinds of different stuff. Anyway, she's been asked about a number of things. She is not a smart, formidable person, but she still might get the nomination. Here she is on CNN, and they got on this topic somehow.
29: You said Americans should cancel Thanksgiving, should have done this in 1621. Do you still believe that Thanksgiving should be canceled?
30: I'm a chef. And one of the first meals that I made that was for the community when I was 16 was a Thanksgiving meal. You know, I always think my hospitality background in owning a restaurant for 7-8 years, that bringing folks around the table to share conversation and build community is always a good thing.
4: Okay.
30: But wow. Thanksgiving is also a time that's incredibly painful for many people in our communities. And so I wanted to make sure that people understood that there are multiple views, but views can evolve. And the position that I'm running for right now, and I think my background as a chef, will actually help me become a better governor that's able to bring more people to the table.
4: Literally, the Thanksgiving table. So that is being highlighted by lots of Republicans because it's kind of funny that you wouldn't. Well, she's obviously a dope. Anybody who was a serious politician would find a way to pivot out of that stupid controversy very quickly and get to something anybody cares about. What is abolishing Thanksgiving as an issue in this country? 98-2?
0: I mean, what the hell? And again, it does not exactly rise to the top 1,000 issues on any Gallup poll of what people are caring about today.
1: It's colonialism. That's why she opposes it. It's colonialism.
0: How about the next one in order, Michael, with tipping being racist? I haven't heard this one.
30: In the service industry, we are finally having this conversation about, you know, how our industry really did come from it and kind of is rooted in white supremacy, that tipping in itself. If we look at the history of tipping and how racist it is and how it's kept wages low for Black people for a very long time. And if you look at tipping now, how different the scales are in terms of who receives higher percentages of tips over other folks.
0: Wow. She's one of those people. Okay. So somebody bringing you food to your table at a restaurant is all from white supremacy, and we got to do something about the tipping situation.
1: In a post a few years ago, she said, I ate two bites of my kid's cheeseburger at Culver's in Black River Falls and told him they ran out of ice cream, but mostly I just wanted to leave because I was on the verge of an anxiety attack. Too many old white people who didn't think we spoke English. Oh my God, English something something. She is a absolutely poster child for grievance study, miseducated, obsessed with colonialism, soft head.
0: Right. She is not formidable, but, you know, these people got the wind at their back because there's such a stiff breeze blowing towards socialism, which a lot of young people think is the same as socializing. So that's why.
1: Or they bought the great lie of communism.
0: Right. But one of my favorite thinkers wrote, ironically, there's a very real possibility that Francesca Hong is such an electoral disaster for Democrats that she sets Dems back a few years, but also sets the DSA back decades and devastates the reputation of zealots like Hassan Piker. That could happen.
1: Oh, wow. Don't get my hopes up.
0: This could be really good news for people who hate socialism, her getting a bigger stage and then just getting trounced in the election.
1: Yeah.
0: This is a ongoing conundrum, it seems like, in politics. Do you fight to stop dangerous and or dopes from getting into office, or do you hope that they win nominations so they can discredit that ideology? I guess that's an ongoing thing.
1: I think if you are an American citizen who loves this country, you fight stupid ideology every time you hear it.
0: I think that's a good idea, too. I don't like the... I haven't heard of this go around, but last few election cycles, we've heard both sides do this, where you spend money on a bad candidate or an evil candidate to try to get them the nomination. And I don't like that. That is playing too close with playing with matches.
1: Well, yeah, and you're allowing the weed of their awful ideas to grow and flourish. And as we've seen lately, and I've been thinking about this a lot, the effect of really bad ideas on young people and how we as a people have assumed, because we've been so successful and so comfortable, that the idea of radical political movements has always been kind of just funny to us or pathetic. It's like, you know, upstart football leagues. Mm. You know what's going to happen. You know, you think, wow, they're going to try that again. And sure enough, 2 years later, they declare bankruptcy and we're all watching the NFL, right?
0: Poor idea reality shows.
1: Right, exactly. Yeah, and we have that idea about radical political movements, too. But if you study it around the globe and through history, you know that often they succeed and either take power or millions of people die. And we are much, much closer now to this radical political movement getting to the stage where people die, or certainly fortunes are lost and people are oppressed and screwed bad. And so, yeah, I don't like the idea of let's put some fertilizer on these weeds, because when the time comes, we'll just mow them down. Yeah, careful.
2: Jack Armstrong and Joe Getty.
0: We've decided to call this the best weekend talk show in America. And if you like it, download Armstrong and Getty on demand.
3: 6:30 a.m. Your alarm goes off. You jolt awake and start thinking about fueling your gut. Okay, probably not. But why spend time thinking about gut health when Kashi Gut Health

0: Adoptions in response to severe overcrowding. The SPCA of Texas is waiving adoption fees through Sunday, while other Texas shelters are running their own adoption specials, including San Antonio's month-long fee waiver and new pet matching quiz. Local SPCA officials note all adoptions include spay or neuter surgery, vaccinations, and a registered microchip. 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Food stamp assistance is shrinking rapidly for hundreds of thousands of Texas children. According to new data from the Texas Health and Human Services Commission, child SNAP participation is down 20% through July. Kids make up over half the state's total 19% decline, which leaves 652,000 fewer overall Texans receiving benefits. I'm Carrie Lockie.
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4: Thanks for tuning in to the best weekend talk show in America. We're Armstrong and Getty. If you like what you're going to hear here, there's lots of us out there. Look for Armstrong and Getty On Demand. We do 20 hours of this every week.
5: Action-packed week, too. My gosh. Enjoy. We've distilled it all down to the best weekend talk show in America.
4: What was that thing you said the other day? You were texting me about you'd rather talk about this than that. What was that?
5: Oh, in general, I'd rather talk about ideas than events, you know.
4: That's why I brought it up, because I
5: momentary
4: agree.
5: Momentary news stories that nobody will talk about in 2 days and actually matter.
4: And I believe that wholeheartedly, and I don't know if it's just, like, been doing this too long, or my age, or the media has gotten suckier. Like, I turned on ABC this week. I've been watching the Sunday talk shows for 30 years. Longer. And they just have become so irrelevant to my life now. I turned on ABC this week. The Todd Blanch hearing. It's like, click, fast forward. Then there was some James Comey's case about click, fast forward. Nobody I know, no real human being, is thinking about this stuff.
5: I think you've hit on something really fundamental, though. When the government gets so enormous and powerful and rich as it is now, policy doesn't matter anymore. Who's in charge of the levers is the only thing that matters. And so often, you know, our votes are divorced from reasonable discussions about policy. So, yeah, I don't mean to be super negative. Life is still worth living, and I intend to have a good day today. But I'm reading Tim Sandifer's absolutely wonderful book, Proclaiming Liberty, Jefferson and Adams and the Declaration of Independence, and I cannot recommend it highly enough. But it's impossible not to compare and contrast the philosophies that launched this country and the idea of what the government would and would not be with what it is right now and not be a little bit discouraged. Anyway, back to you. Enough.
4: Okay, mirth first.
5: Mirth, for God's sake.
4: I was just setting up. I agree. I'd rather talk about bigger ideas or big news events. But God, the daily nobody and nobody can be talking about some of this stuff in a week. Nobody. And cable news channels who have no viewers, I have to remind myself, talk about it all day long.
5: You know what one of my favorite parts of Tim's book is, and then we can get into the mirth. The fact that all these great thinkers that we talk about from the revolutionary period, the founding papas, a lot of them had read each other's screeds, but they'd never met. Mm. I mean, the vast majority of the Boston, the Massachusetts guys knew the Massachusetts guys, the Virginia guys likewise, et cetera, up and down the coast. But they'd never met. And so when they first got together for the first Continental Congress, it was like, dude, big fan ears, really big
4: fan. Yeah.
5: Love that piece you wrote about, wow, I tip my feathered cap to you, and they'd be like, oh, please, you're too kind. What you said about that, oh, dude, you are the man. And there's a fair amount of that, which is kind of cool.
4: Love your stockings, knee high, cool.
5: Yeah, wow, nice fit to them. Where do you get those?
4: So the first professional women's pro baseball game since whenever that Tom Hanks movie.
5: There's no crying in baseball.
4: Was that World War II era that they decided to have women's professional baseball?
5: I think because the dudes are off fighting, yeah. I think that's right.
4: Anyway, they brought it back. And so here's just some of the tweets I saw. And I actually have only heard a few notes of this song. So maybe it gets better and I'm hyping it up too much. But I saw all these different people that I know. Absolutely nothing could have prepared me for the national anthem at the women's pro baseball game. Another one. Nothing will prepare for you for this, and I mean nothing. Here's another one. The worst national anthem performance in history. Here's a palate cleanser, and they bring a bunch of people had Whitney Houston's or Chris Stapleton's for a couple of years. That was
5: so good.
4: If you need to cleanse your palate. This national anthem is sung at the Women's Professional Baseball League game. This is a hate crime. Okay, so having set it up that way, let's hear some of it.
6: Oh,

0: gleaming, whose broad stripes and bright stars through the perilous fight.
1: Did she tell the other chick we were doing this?
0: Watch.
1: And did she catch her off guard?
2: Sing with me. On a massage chair right now?
1: She's in a massage chair.
0: Exactly. Red glare, the bombs bursting in air. Gave proof through
1: the night. Part her partner said, I'm out.
0: That our flag was still there.
2: Same key.
1: No, no, we're done with still there.
2: Okay.
0: Or the land of the free and the home of the brave.
2: Oh, is anybody hurt?
1: I would have to say, I actually believe that might be the worst version that wasn't on purpose bad. People use the, what's
2: Roseanne.
1: Her name? Roseanne.
2: Yeah.
1: She was trying to be, it was a comedy act, which you shouldn't do with the national anthem, but. She wasn't trying to be a great singer.
2: I think she screwed up and was embarrassed and was trying to cover it with comedy. But anyway, it doesn't matter.
1: These people were trying to sing well.
2: Yeah, that, holy cow. So my wife is in a women's chorus, and one of the things you've got to do is eliminate your vibrato when you're singing harmonies like that. And that was like the most horrendous vibrato I've ever heard in my life. She changed keys several times. It was more of like free jazz than, oh my gosh.
1: That part where she bailed at one point because she ran out of air or something, her partner, who I don't think had been alerted that they were doing this until it happened. Hey, let's sing the national anthem. We're going to what? One, two, three.
2: Wow. I'll sing the high part. Wait a minute. What high part?
0: Still there.
1: Yes, exactly. Still there.
2: Right. Still there. Okay. Do we have that last part?
0: The land of the free and the home of the brave.
2: Oh, same key.
1: I like messing with the tempo really fast and really slow and really fast. Right.
2: Wow. Hey, I wish we'd gotten a chance to practice this.
1: God, I read something. I meant to do this on the air after all the 4th of July, 250th birthday stuff about the national anthem. It's the only national anthem in the world ever that's been a question. It's a question. Can you see? Can you still see that flag? It's still up. We're still doing it. We're still together. Yeah. We're still a country.
2: Love
1: and
2: that.
1: Just, yeah, it is. That's very, very cool. Who first put music? The blame seems to be put on it's not F. Scott Fitzgerald. It's Francis Scott Key.
2: Yes.
1: Great Gatsby or National Anthem.
2: Right.
1: The blame seems to be put on Francis Scott Key. He wrote the words. He didn't write the music, right?
2: Correct. That's an old English hymn. I can't remember
1: so
2: the title of it.
1: So who chose something with a range of 8 octaves to put the words to it?
2: I don't know. But they're a blot on American history, and I damn them.
1: You were at the same A's game I was at, Hanson, a couple of weeks ago, where we both noticed this port. Nice high school girl. Singing the national anthem, cute, nice, won some contest or whatever, but started too high or too low or something. I mean, there's just very few people can do that actual range very well. It's hard.
2: Got to start on the right key or you're doomed. Doomed!
1: Right. And I think sometimes people, they get, and then that's what distracts you on the words. You get a certain way and you think, I think I started too high. Oh, we're getting to the high part. I'm not sure I can do this. And then you get the words wrong because you're thinking that.
2: You know, you want to hear something bizarre. I don't know why, but I was thinking the other day, you quoted some songwriter who said, if you can sing the words to Amazing Grace to a different tune, you can be a songwriter. Hmm. It was something to that effect. I can't remember, and that's stuck in my mind since you brought the quote to me years and years ago. And so I don't know why it popped into my head, but the other day I was in my kitchen singing the lyrics to the Lynyrd Skynyrd classic Gimme Three Steps to the tune of the national anthem.
1: As one does.
2: As one does to pass one's time. That's harder than it sounds.
1: Yeah, that's an interesting brain trick. I'll bet that's separating different parts of your brain in a way that's pretty complicated.
2: Yeah, I'll bet it is. I'll bet it is. I did okay, but not great.
1: So anyway, there you have it. I think that does qualify as, I don't know if it's a hate crime, but it is a, it's a hard to enjoy national anthem.
2: Well, you know what it made it, I don't need to just be mean to people at this point in my life. There was something about it that it was like joyful and they were enjoying themselves, even as if it was just god awful, that made it extra enjoyable as crap.
1: Well, it seems it was a stylistic choice. I think they'd say, what do you mean? What's wrong with it? It came off exactly like I wanted it to.
2: God, that woman's vibrato is something. It's like she's in that Japanese earthquake or something.
1: When she bailed out on the words of that one phrase, that was kind of funny. And then she's...
2: It was like she was singing while somebody was doing CPR on her. Pump, pump, pump.
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17: Terror in Twin Falls. Police say a shooter sprayed bullets at this In-N-Out Burger in a crowded shopping center 2 hours southeast of Boise.
18: So far, all we have is a male 20 to 30 years of age wearing blue shirt, glasses, and pants.
1: I'm conflicted about talking about this at all. There's a couple reasons why I want us to talk about it, but we hate giving attention to these shooters because that's what they want. I think we've all landed in a place, or those of us paying attention, where we realize these are suicides from troubled people that try to give meaning to their suicide. And we're giving them meaning by talking about it, which makes other suicidal people think, hey, I know how I'll kill myself, so it's not just a lonely guy, you know, in the front seat of his car or in his backyard or whatever, dying alone. It's a big spectacle that somehow gives my death more meaning. So I hate talking about it from that standpoint.
2: Right. I won't come off as a pathetic sad guy. I'll come off with as an angry revolutionary of some sort with super cool pictures of me all over the place.
1: Very unhappy with the New York Post, California Post. With pictures of this guy looking like a cool badass from a movie. I'm troubled for my own teenagers to see that picture. There's no way you don't look at that picture. If you play video games with shooters on it or watch movies or whatever, that guy looks cool in that picture. Mm-hmm. And he murdered people standing in line for burgers at an In-N-Out yesterday. And if there hadn't been some good guys there with guns, he might have murdered 20 people. It might have been one of those stories. And they make him look cool. What the F is going on?
2: Yeah, well, and we need, on a societal level, an understanding of what you were talking about, the performative suicide, and condemn it as the most evil thing a human being can possibly do. The most pathetic and just awful and just sad, sick thing a human being can do. And understand that you will be seen as an awful coward. We will spit on your grave, all of us, including your family.
1: Well, the good place to start is don't put those pictures out there.
2: Yeah, good luck.
1: Like you've said before, and I don't think it's an exaggeration. Hey, you want to get the coolest Instagram post you could ever make in your life? Blood. If you can get enough blood, murder enough people. In fact, if it's children and old people, make it more likely you get the coolest Facebook post you could ever come up with, because national media will put cool pictures of you up there.
2: And as a special bonus, if you have a list of grievances, we will post your list of grievances, but we're going to need 3 bodies or more. That's the minimum. That's the cover charge.
1: If you're really mad at one of your teachers or your dad or your friend group or your girlfriend,
2: think you're transgender or you think you were and now you're not anymore, again, we will read your list of grievances, but it'll cost you some bodies.
1: There's no way you could make an Instagram post that would get this much attention about your problems that make you so unhappy. So go out and kill some innocent people trying to eat burgers on a beautiful Saturday afternoon.
2: Yeah.
1: God, it's disgusting.
2: Yes, it is. It is perhaps the most horrifying thing a human being can do.
1: I don't know how we break out of this, though. We've talked about it a lot. I don't think enough people have caught on. These are performative suicides. That is absolutely 100% what's happening.
2: Yeah, that young man intended to kill himself from the moment he conceived of the plan. He just wanted to kill a bunch of innocent people to express his anger at the world or his mom or whatever.
1: And forever, people did that alone in a hotel room or whatever it was. And it was sad and pathetic. It's always sad and pathetic.
2: Mm-hmm.
1: But now you get to go out in a blaze, what looks like a blaze of glory. And hey, congratulations, New York Post, for making it look like a blaze of glory. Making it look like glory. Nice job. So some other disturbed 21-year-old out there right now today looks at that and thinks, man, look how cool I would look if I go out there and kill some people today. And I'm not exaggerating. That's exactly what's happening. We've talked to health professionals before. They all agreed unanimously one time when we had a panel in here. That's absolutely what we're doing.
2: Right.
1: And again, as having a couple of teenage boys, I hate that they make these people look cool. God, it's so twisted. That's our cultural problem. It's not guns, God, and then immediately turning toward a gun, some sort of gun law. Common sense gun laws is what we... Oh, my God! Quit holding up the most disturbed person in the college classroom or the high school classroom and making them look cool. What the freak is happening?
2: And grievance culture is a big part of it, too. A society in which being the victim, being the oppressed, it makes you, put you on top of the totem pole. The more anger you can generate at how badly you've been treated, the more kindly you are treated, the higher you are elevated in progressive society. That's part of it, too.
1: Hell no, we're not saying his name. That's the other part.
2: Cowardly piece of S. That's his name.
1: I was in Twin Falls, Idaho last year on my long drive with my boys, and I remember saying, this is like the nicest place I've ever been in my life. It really is among the most beautiful little towns I've ever been to in my life. I thought I could live the rest of my life here, and I may.
2: Mm-hmm.
1: I mean, some murderous lunatic shouldn't take your life when you're at the In-N-Out in that town. And if he does, he shouldn't be given the what lighting could we do and what filter could we put on the picture and what, how do we crop it to make him look like a badass, like he's Dirty Harry or something.
2: Yeah, yeah. Oh, great background for that shot, because In-N-Out's walls are white. Yes, that's good. Good shot. Excellent shot. That's a Pulitzer Prize winner. Let's highlight the very small silver lining in the cloud, the absolutely commendable courage of some of the citizens of the town, 72.
19: We can confirm that there was an off-duty state trooper and a citizen who actively engaged the suspect by returning gunfire towards him. We want to take a moment and commend the actions of the off-duty officer and the citizen and their heroic action to stop this incident. We believe their actions helped drive the suspect away from the scene, preventing further casualties.
2: That was the chief of police there in the town. The hero civilian who fired had actually, he'd witnessed another mass shooting and thought, I'm not going to be bystander if that happens again. So he got some serious firearms training, and they were going to get a burger. And as soon as he heard the gunfire, because they originally thought, oh, my God, is it a kitchen fire or something? Because they saw people running out. He heard the gunfire. He grabbed his gun and sprinted toward it, took cover, identified the shooter, and engaged him, along with that off-duty highway patrol officer, which almost certainly saved many, many lives.
1: Do we know what gun he used? Quite possibly a Glock, which is against the law to buy in California now, which I've been complaining about.
2: As it happens, no. But
1: it's the most popular handgun in America, so it was a decent guess if you're going to protect yourself. And we've outlawed them various places, with my whole point being that, you know, this effort, ongoing effort to make it really hard for law-abiding citizens to get a gun or an ammunition clip.
2: Right.
1: It's so crazy.
2: While simultaneously progressive government turns criminals loose from prisons in the name of some bizarre woke agenda, making it more and more necessary to defend yourself while they make it more and more difficult.
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15: 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It's called Armstrong and Getty On Demand.
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4: Thanks for tuning in to the best weekend talk show in America. We're Armstrong and Getty. If you like what you're going to hear here, there's lots of us out there. Look for Armstrong and Getty On Demand. We do 20 hours of this every week.
5: Action-packed week, too. My gosh. Enjoy. We've distilled it all down to the best weekend talk show in America.
6: So, as we all know, dudes declaring their women and then participating in women's sports has been a story for a while. It's particularly bothersome at the child level. Among adults, it's a different thing. We can have our conversations, but man, yeah, the high school.
5: Any school sports, including universities, I think it's abhorrent.
6: Oh yeah, true. The high school girls that miss out on their dream of being the fastest girl in the state of Massachusetts because some boy outran her, just so ridiculous. And it's going the right direction. You got the whole thing with the WNBA player, the tall, blonde, attractive woman, Sophie Cunningham,
5: yeah,
6: who made a very mild statement of, I don't think guys should be allowed to play in girls' sports. And now every game she goes to, I was watching some of this yesterday. God, that would suck. The people with the hateful signs and booing her every time she touches the ball because she said something that 90% of the country agrees with. She gets booed every time she touches the ball, and people just angry. I mean, they're just, oh, I hate that person.
5: That's because the trans thing bears so many earmarks of religion, that there are articles of faith and things you must not say. There are mortal sins and that sort of thing. And you can't reason with them because they're not coming from a place of reason. They're coming from a place of religious cultism.
6: I don't know if you know who the number one women's tennis player in the world is at this point. I did not know. Arina Sabalenka? Anyway, she's the number one women's tennis player in the world, and she got some attention yesterday when she said, I think it's really important to keep the fairness in our tour. It's obviously biological. The men are way stronger than the women, so I feel like it would not really be fair for women to compete against biological men. That was her super strong statement. She went with the biological man thing that I know you hate, but she's saying, if you're born a guy, you can't compete against us in the girls' tennis, or you shouldn't. It's not fair. Once again, I mean, just, it's not even a close issue in terms of you put it to the public. And we've played this clip before. Venus and Serena Williams have both saying they couldn't win a single set against the best
5: dude. Number 100 player in the world, they said.
6: Right. I mentioned yesterday, the fastest woman in the world, Flo-Jo, set the record in 1988. It stood that long. 1,000 high school boys beat that record this year. That's the difference between boys and girls. I don't even know why we need the disclaimer of that takes nothing away from the girls. It's just a fact. I actually think women's tennis is more entertaining than men's tennis. I don't feel that way about basketball, but I do feel that way about the tennis. And the races, foot races, they're equal. So it doesn't really make any difference in terms of watching the race to me. But you can't have them compete against each other. It's nuts.
5: I know. And it's been seen as so nuts, you don't even need to make the argument until about a decade ago. Or even less than that.
6: So which one of these WNBA coaches do we want to hear from first?
5: Let's go in order. Why not?
6: Okay, this is Coach Natalie Nicasi, or Nicase. Here she goes.
7: For me, sports is about belonging. It's about inclusivity. It's about allowing everyone to be their authentic self. You know, I'm big on that just because I have been criticized for my height, for my ethnicity. I've been in those, you shouldn't belong here, many times. And for me, I don't want that space, especially Golden State, to ever feel like that. So I'm all about women, little girls deserving to play, and that includes trans women. So I'm all about inclusivity.
6: That
7: so
6: includes trans women.
5: Started with absurdity, went to irrelevant, and ended with indefensible. Well done, Coach. The left always comes at you with those code words, those agreed upon words like inclusivity. What does that mean? Does that include a man? Does that include a Gila monster? Does that include, I don't know, a committee of four people who identify as one, so you can put, you know, in effect, eight people on the court? What do you mean by inclusivity?
6: How about a robot?
5: It's just a robot. It's greeting card rhetoric, as I often say.
6: Well, that last sentence particularly, including a trans woman, might come back to haunt her. Here's yet another WNBA coach.
8: The narrative that I think that is problematic is to suggest that, number one, that transgender athletes are the biggest problem in women's sports. And I think this is what's bothersome.
5: Is nobody's ever made that
8: there's
5: argument.
8: There's a faction of people in our country that are making this a massive issue. We have some issues. Number one, we need to protect trans kids. Every kid. To me, it's a human rights issue.
6: Okay, it's a human rights issue that you let trans women play in the WNBA. You got at least two coaches on the record saying that, and now you have this, which is very exciting for all of us here at the show, that there is now a trans woman dominating European women's basketball, professional basketball, who says she is open to the idea of playing in the WNBA if somebody would ask her to play. She averaged 21 points and 20 rebounds this season, one player of the year, defensive player of the year.
5: You're saying she. I don't get it. Why would you use their language?
6: I don't know. I get a kick out of it for some reason. I understand your point.
5: I understand your kick.
6: I've got it in my mind. It's in quotes and highlighted.
5: Yeah, you got to make it more obvious. She.
6: But she won player of the year, defensive player in the year, and domestic player of the year in France. Record-breaking campaign. And if you haven't seen the highlights, I mean, the dude is so much bigger than all the other girls on the court. And, man, they go up for a layup, and he just swats it into the stands.
5: Oh, and dude has guns, too. Oh, I mean,
6: he's a big guy. It's not just the advantages of being a dude.
5: Yeah.
6: It's a big, big for a dude.
5: Yeah, he's got the sort of muscle mass only a male can accumulate without, you know, incredible outside interventions, you know, drugs and stuff. This is absolutely the hilarious test case that many of us have been waiting for.
6: Well, I'm making the challenge right now, WNBA owners and coaches.
5: Yeah.
6: If you are not recruiting and signing this person, you are, by definition, transphobic.
5: Mm.
6: There's no getting around it.
5: You're betraying your team ownership and fans. Do they have stockholders? Because you have a fiduciary duty to do everything you can to win, and you're into inclusivity. So you got to hire the dude. You've just got to.
6: Or are you going to admit you're transphobic? You cannot argue why the best player in that league can at least be a backup on one of your WNBA teams unless you're transphobic.
5: Oh, he set every record in league history.
6: It's going to be amazing.
5: I'll tell you what, I'll make this pledge to Coach Nikasi or Nikase and Coach Reeve of the Valkyries and Lynx. I don't even know where those teams play. I will buy a season ticket if you draft and play this gentleman.
6: Season ticket, you're going to have to skip a night out eating.
5: Yeah.
6: Let's make sure, because it can sound like gloating that men are better at sports than girls.
5: No,
6: not the point. Is you said something indefensible and stupid. You said that guys don't have an advantage, or that it is fair to let them play against girls. That's what you're saying, and that's nuts.
5: Are you just blah, blah, blah, inclusive, blah, blah, blah, welcoming, blah, blah, blah, so I guess she can play? All right, let's see how that goes. Let's do this. Call in your bluff, sweetheart. Call in your bluff.
6: Katie, you were an actual high school basketball player. Did you?
9: Yeah. Would the WNBA exist
6: if they let dudes play in it?
9: No, that's what I'm saying, is the WNBA would not exist because there's two separate categories of sports going on here.
5: Are you saying there are only two sexes?
9: Yes, I am. Oh, I am, so, and I will stand by that. And that is my jihad. You, I will die on that hill.
5: Oh, Lord.
6: Yeah. Well, Donald Trump weighs in. He's a billionaire. Who knows? Maybe he'll buy a team and own it. He's got an idea on how.
5: Please, please, please, please.
6: He's got an idea on how he would handle it, and this is what he said.
10: And I'll tell you what, if I were ever, I'd be the greatest women's basketball coach in history. Because I don't like LeBron James. I like Michael Jordan much better. But I'd go up to LeBron James. It doesn't matter. I'd say, LeBron, did you ever have any desire to be a woman? Because what I'd love you to do is star on my team that I'm building up. I will have the greatest team in history. They'll never lose. Nobody will come within 70 points of this team. Now we have to change that, and we have to make it okay to talk about it.
5: Yeah. I wish one of those college volleyball teams had gone with five dudes. That would have been the other way to just crack this wide open and have people, force people to recognize the absurdity of their bizarro critical theory, theories.
6: Well, would it though, as I think about it, we do have examples. We've had it in California. We've seen it a couple of different states where some dude has just absolutely dominated girls track in high school and they just let it happen. So maybe
5: evolved. It has evolved a lot. Because remember, California's now gone to the, why don't you both get on the podium and we'll give you both a first place, recognizing that their position is indefensible.
9: When I was in high school, they had us scrimmage the boys team to make us better.
5: Sure.
9: So if the boys were playing with us, we all would have gotten our asses kicked.
5: Right. If they're going full.
9: Yeah, that was like one of the big things where right before a big game, we played the boys team to make sure that, you know, we were up to the standard against the other girls. But like,
5: right.
9: We had to like jump that barrier.
5: Sure.
9: But they weren't playing with us or against us in the actual tournament.
5: No, because that would be absurd until roughly 6-7 years ago. Right. Our women's U.S. National soccer team has lost to high school teams. Right. I mean, it's, and again, most of you have heard this before, and we don't need to say this, but we are both, I am a huge supporter of girls' sports, women's sports, athletics in general for girls who are interested in it, and I think it's a wonderful thing, right up through the collegiate level, whatever. It's at the point that it becomes professional entertainment that you're asking people to pretend that because men and women are quote unquote equal, it's equally entertaining. And it's just not. It isn't. That in no way, that does not 0.5% diminish the value of girls' sports. It's two different questions. So that's one thing.
6: It's all in the eye. Entertainment's in the eye of the beholder. I actually think women's tennis is more fun to watch than men's tennis for a variety of reasons. But
5: it's irrelevant to the point anyway.
6: Yes. But will they, if this guy comes over and does do really, really well in the league, will they just roll with it? Let him be the MVP?
5: It will be a beautiful moment for truth defeating radical ideology.
6: You know, to be the best. Hmm. They put him on the same team as Caitlin Clark and Sophie Cunningham. All right. We're going to take you to your word. And we are going to win the championship until you come honest.
5: Yeah. Wow. Wow. Yeah. We're going to win every game by 75 points until you say, this is crazy. Let's do this.
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5: Here's your freedom-loving quote of the day. Came across this the other day from columnist Walter Russell Mead. He was talking about the state of the world and the nation and all the threats that surround the United States, and I won't freak you out further by listing them. But he said this, greatness in presidents has three components. Great presidents grasp the true nature of the country's challenges. They communicate that vision effectively to the American people. And despite the inevitable mistakes and misfires, they ultimately find the right people and the right methods to deal with those challenges. I think that's a nice capsule explanation of what makes a great president. I think that's right.
6: But what year did we stop doing that?
5: Oh, gosh. Well, you know, if you went issue by issue, I mean, the current guy... Some I'd give him an A+.
6: Oh, sure. Absolutely.
5: On all three of those things, and some I would not so much. Mailbag.
6: The border? A+.
5: Oh, yeah. For instance, I didn't want to make it about the current guy. I just thought it was a pretty good framework for
6: me neither.
5: Looking at the presidency. Drop us a note, would you? Mailbag at armstrongandgetty.com. Katie rejoined us after her maternity leave yesterday. Not surprisingly, a number of people wrote things like this from B. Life's throwing S at me this morning, so I couldn't turn the program on until halfway through. Can't tell you how nice it was to hear Katie's voice.
9: Aww.
5: Even though her first words were about Jack scratching his ass. I have no memory of that. What?
6: Me neither.
5: I don't remember that.
9: What?
6: I think that's true.
5: Is that true? That welcome back and flower bouquets.
6: That was our show.
9: Very sweet. Did you scratch your ass yesterday, Jack?
6: No. Well, I probably did, but that's beside the point.
5: I'd rather not discuss it, whether he did or not. And then this, on the One More Thing podcast, Katie was talking about know-it-alls who try to instruct you on mothering. This from Dr. B, frequent correspondent and great guy, really enjoys notes. My wife has a circle of mommy friends that they connected with at the maternity center. One of them was a nanny for 18 years before she had her kid. She's kind of a know-it-all. Sometimes she can be a bit difficult to take. There's another mommy from Thailand who's really cool. At one point, the nanny mommy started talking Tagalog, the Philippine language, to the Thailand mommy, thinking that she would understand what she was saying. Thai mommy said, "I don't know what you're saying. We speak Thai." Clearly, she did not know it all. We all had a good laugh at that.
6: So she had some sort of, there are two languages and we both speak the other one?
5: I mean, or she thought she recognized it and was going to show off. It's like when somebody orders in French at a restaurant. It was that kind of moment.
9: That's a double know-it-all. Like, you thought you knew the language they spoke, the and worst. You didn't, and then,
5: exactly. I'm glad you're enjoying that. And then, finally, Katie mentioned the very, very creepy, was it ChatGPT that told you to give Van an extra snuggle for it?
9: Yeah.
5: Give Van an extra snuggle for me.
9: Yes.
5: Whoa.
6: Why do we program these things to talk that way?
5: Because most people like it.
9: And I called him Monkey Man one time, and it was like, "Oh, well, make sure you give Monkey Man some extra milk for me later." Yeah,
6: that's horrifying.
5: Oh, that's terrible.
6: It gives me the creeps.
5: I know. That's also one of my favorite Rolling Stones songs, Monkey Man. let's see. So here's a note from S, first initial S. Has been doing one of the GLP-1 drugs and is kind of keeping a diary to keep track of side effects and effectiveness and the rest of it. And at one point, she was asking about acid reflux, and ChatGPT said, "I smiled a little because I remember how much you enjoy your protein coffee in the mornings."
9: Ew. All right.
5: You smiled, Chat? Stop doing that. As my teenage daughter said, it's giving me creepy vibes.
9: Also, Matt T's, I'm doing a GLP-1 now. Oh,
6: we ought to talk about that later also.
5: Oh, wow. Okay.
6: So, is your belief they're everybody's programming their chatbots to do that? Because they all seem to do that a little bit. Or does does AI automatically gravitate toward that because it's trying to please its user?
5: Mm. The companies have a tremendous amount of data that they collect on, I like this answer, I didn't like this answer, that sort of thing. And they're seeing a trend that most people like that.
6: No.
5: That quasi-human connection.
9: Oh, hi. It's weird.
5: I don't know. But I've thought humanity's weird since I was 8 years old.
6: The quasi, I'm fine with, I think. But the give your baby a snuggle for me?
5: Right.
6: That's going beyond quasi. You're pretending to be a human.
5: Yeah, yeah. And finally, this one, Donnie's new grocery stores, the signage is out. Instead of being called 7-Eleven, it's going to be called 9-Eleven, which is interesting.
6: Oh, that reminds me of that tragedy.
5: Odd branding. Yes.

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4: Thanks for tuning in to the best weekend talk show in America. We're Armstrong and Getty. If you like what you're going to hear here, there's lots of us out there. Look for Armstrong and Getty On Demand. We do 20 hours of this every week.
5: Action-packed week, too. My gosh. Enjoy. We've distilled it all down to the best weekend talk show in America.
4: Ross Douthat, if you know him, of the New York Times. He's been a columnist for a while there, conservative columnist. He got hired at the New York Times when he was in his 20s still. He's not your typical, like, mainstream media, especially New York Times or Washington Post or whatever, columnist. He's practicing Roman Catholic, very religious, but he's not a bomb chucker sort of, like, a conservative. He's like a...
5: I was going to describe him as earnest.
4: Yeah. Yeah, very much so. And some of his religious books that I've read or listened to him talk about are really, really interesting and that sort of stuff. But anyway, he's leaving the New York Times. Barry Weiss hired him over at 60 Minutes to try to balance out their coverage. Good. I'm happy to see that. Man, I saw some pushback on that online last week that was just insane about this religious nut job who have had his way. We'd be living in a theocracy being hired by Barry Weiss to further blah, blah, blah, blah, blah.
5: Well, not only that, but they're afraid that 60 Minutes might become biased. I mean, can you imagine?
4: Oh, that's right. I'd forgotten. He wrote The Decadent Society. I loved that book with a different kind of view of what the word decadent means than we usually use. And that's where we are culturally. But anyway, well, maybe we'll talk about that at a different time, but
5: sorry, I'm making a note. That is number 806 on books I need to read. Back to you.
4: So who is this nut we're about to hear Ross talking to?
5: Oh, Lordy, Jack. So Ross does these interview podcasts, and this one happens to be with a fellow by the name of Samuel Moyne, who is the Kent Professor of Law and History at Yale University.
4: Oh, my God.
5: Where he also serves as head of one of the colleges within the University of Yale. He is an academic super heavyweight and an important law school professor. Why don't we just go ahead and play the audio, then we will discuss. You may drive off the road, so prepare yourselves.
6: I've gotten in some hot water for proposing we consider overweighting the votes of younger people or assigning...
5: Hey, Michael, stop it for just a second. I've got to point out, this guy went to the same voice coach as the guy with the worst voice in America. Kind of that Northeast intellectual, very effeminate, vocal fry-y voice. Anyway, you got to get past that to listen to his ideas.
4: Well, and I know we're not getting into the content yet, but he just talked about overweighting the votes of young people. Like the votes would count more if you're young.
5: That is his premise. That's correct. Listen to this, would you?
6: I've gotten in some hot water for proposing we consider overweighting the votes of younger people or assigning the youngest eligible voters proxy votes for the unrepresented children of our country. So those are edgy.
7: Why not assign them to those children's parents?
6: Well, because there's a divergence of interest between parents and children. And I think it's likelier that young people, not people who are raising families, will have the best insight into the interests of children. Whereas you, if you were awarded five proxy votes...
7: I think that's daft. I think it's absurd to imagine that a 24-year-old recent college graduate has a better assessment of the interests of my own children than I do. I say this with all due respect to 24-year-old recent college graduates, of whom I hope to be the parent of in 9 years or so.
6: I think parents generally confuse the interests of their family with the interests of their children. And part of our goal, I think, as parents, but also as a society, is trying to make sure that children aren't the hostages of their parents as much as we rely on parents to raise them.
4: Well, there's a sentence for you.
5: Wow.
4: There's a sentence for you. We don't want children to have to be the hostages of their parents.
5: Right, and that children have a better grasp of their needs and self-interest than their parents do, therefore we should give the youngest people more votes.
4: Is there any society?
5: Like, you get two votes because you're voting for the children who can't vote as a 19-year-old.
4: Is there any society in the history of planet Earth that has ever thought that? I mean, you know, you picture Native Americans and elders and Asian
5: not just
4: culture.
5: No, F no.
4: I did like what he said. Often the desires of the children diverge from those of her parents. Oh, really? I hadn't noticed that as a parent.
5: Did he say desires or? Well, it doesn't matter. Yeah.
4: But what your kids want. Oh, really? You want to go to Disneyland and eat cake all day? I hadn't noticed that.
5: That diverges from my idea of your best interests. There are some ideas so insane only an intellectual could have them. There is a Yale law professor saying that young people should get extra votes.
4: He is.
5: And including children.
4: He
5: and
4: that
5: children are the hostage of the family.
4: Our education system, I mean, I feel like we say this every day, but it needs to be said with like exclamation marks and underlined and highlighted and circled. Our education system is so out of control.
5: Yes, it is.
4: This guy is one of the most influential law voices on earth. One of the most prestigious law universities in the country, on the planet, and he believes the craziest thing I've ever heard.
5: Yeah, he is something close to, I doubt he is textbook mentally ill. There are probably some plain spoken commonsensical descriptions for this. Somebody who's gotten so swept away by their ideology, they're now completely unmoored from reality.
4: Well, getting back to his first sentence, he wants to overweight the votes of young people so the, you know, two young people could outvote three older people,
5: right,
4: or something, because yes, they're smart, they're wiser than us.
5: And indeed, children should be in charge of children's lives because they know better than their parents. You know, how long was that? Let's listen to that again.
4: There is a lot there.
5: Go ahead.
6: I've gotten in some hot water for proposing we consider overweighting the votes of younger people, or assigning the youngest eligible voters proxy votes for the unrepresented children of our country. So those are edgy.
7: Why not assign them to those children's parents?
6: Well, because there's a divergence of interest between parents and children. And I think it's likelier that young people, not people who are raising families, will have the best insight into the interests of children. Whereas you, if you were awarded five
7: proxy
6: votes.
7: I think that's daft. I think it's absurd to imagine that a 24-year-old recent college graduate has a better assessment of the interests of my own children than I do. I say this with all due respect to 24-year-old recent college graduates, of whom I hope to be the parent of in 9 years or so.
6: I think parents generally confuse the interests of their family with the interests of their children. And part of our goal, I think, as parents, but also as a society, is trying to make sure that children aren't the hostages of their parents as much as we rely on parents to raise them.
5: Ross actually makes the witticism that was partially cut off, saying, in my experience, the parents are more the hostage of the children, which is a funny thing to say. The learned professor has no children, as far as I can tell.
4: No way.
5: That will. I know. It's surprising, isn't it? Given his incredible insight. You know, I got to admit, I'm at an are you effing kidding me spot.
4: Yeah.
5: Mentally, emotionally right now. I can't believe this guy is gainfully employed, much less employed as one of the head guys at Yale's law school.
4: Well, I came across.
5: I'm astonished.
4: I came across that clip a bunch of different places, being retweeted by people I like. Like Jonah Goldberg said, congratulations on Ross for engaging him in the conversation. I think I would have just hit him in the head with the microphone. You know, that sort of thing.
5: Right.
4: It's like you are a numbnuts. But so that thing at the end distracted me. We don't want kids to be the hostages of their parents. But that sentence before that, with the kids understand their interests better than the people in charge of the family or whatever it is. But what does that even mean? So that's that thing you always talk about with college professors who think the nuclear family is a negative. So
5: yeah, it's an organ of oppression.
4: So most of us, the family unit is, you know, that's kind of the highest everything. And he thinks that gets in the way of the best interests of the kids, which is so weird.
5: Yeah, I could parse more of what he said, but at this point, I feel like I'm listening to the rantings of a madman, and my patience is limited.
4: Well, I wouldn't be bothered really at all if he's just he's just some online guy that, you know, got a PhD in something weird. But he's one of the most important law schools in the world.
5: Yeah, as a professor, I think his number people. The number one law school in America.
4: Nobody like him should be able to be running anything ever.
5: I know.
4: Teaching kids. And he's at like the highest level of it.
5: Look, I'm not going to say I told you so. But if any of you thought old Joe Getty ranting about how completely insane our university systems have become, you know what? A written apology would be great.
4: God, that's crazy.
5: I know it's crazy.
4: Where did we have the common sense conversation? Hour two? Kind of fits in with that. So this is a guy that's got so much education that he ignores what he sees around him. Because I would think that he would look around him and realize that 21-year-olds often have really distorted, wrong views of the world because of their lack of life experience. Not their fault. I did too. Mm-hmm. Whereas somebody who's 50 years old and has had multiple jobs and raised kids and paid taxes, all this sort of stuff, has all kinds of insights that a 20-year-old does not have.
5: For instance, seen every scam, political and otherwise, that's come down the pike and recognizes them and thinks, oh, I know that one. No, a 20-something, you know, Ross Douthat at one point said, with all due respect to 24-year-old recent college graduates, and I thought that was one of the most ironic uses of that phrase I've ever heard. How much respect is due them exactly?
4: Not
5: anyway. Yeah. One of the reasons I soured on academia, and it had some role in me not going to law school, was that I realized in academia, you spin a line of bull crap. And sometimes it's truth and exploring science or coming to great, you know, realizations about humankind. But often it's just crap. And your career depends on you reinforcing your bull crap.
4: 100%.
5: And making it more complicated, writing books about it, selling it to other people, convincing your undergrads, having grad assistants who help you perpetuate your bull crap, which if it is exposed to the real world for like a day, it would wither because it's crap.
8: It's crap.
9: It's crap?
8: It's crap.
5: That's my point precisely. And this guy has spun one of the more ridiculous lines of bullcrap I've ever heard in my life. He has attained great heights of academia. People probably tremble in his presence.
4: Oh, yeah.
5: He's so important, and he is completely divorced from reality.
4: Oh, I'm sure if he gives you the nod for a job or a position in another college or something like that, it's among the most important things that could happen to you.
5: Well, if he writes you a letter of recommendation as you're applying for law jobs, as my daughter is right now, yeah, yeah.
4: Okay, here's everybody do an experiment this weekend. Let your kids be in charge of everything. What you do, where you go, how you spend your money, what you eat. And see how it goes.
5: They know better than you do, you oppressor. Get out of their way.
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17: 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Summer is cooler here in the Blue Ridge Mountains. 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
3: Here's your freedom-loving quote of the day, continuing on our on-and-off series on Iran. This is from Zippy Livni, who's a commentator on the Middle East. Hamas does not represent the national aspirations of the Palestinians. It represents extreme Islamic ideas, which they share with Iran, Hezbollah, and Syria. That was back when Assad ran Syria, I think. I wonder when that was dated, because Syria's changed a great deal. A former Islamist now in charge? Interesting question. Mailbag. Woot woot. Drop us a note. 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Dave from South Carolina writes, yes, Jack, Trump can call it off, and he did. Did you ever stop to think that he might have a little more info about the situation than you two chuckleheads? And is there something wrong with not going to war, really? And I say this with the utmost affection for the two chuckleheads.
4: No, I agree. And a lot of Trump's critics who would say, you know, he won't listen to allies and he's going to start World War III should be happy that he didn't pull off the biggest military operation since World War II, he said. And he's listening to allies. He called it off because MBS in Saudi Arabia said, hey, please don't do that. But the part is the crying wolf. You got to stop crying wolf.
3: Dave, the counterpoint would be he started a bar fight thinking the other guy would back down. And when the other guy didn't back down, now he's left a situation that's much significantly worse in a lot of ways than it was before and has no idea what to do with it. Do about it, rather.
4: I am a chucklehead, though.
3: Clearly. Some folks today is Henry's topic. I was listening to Jerry Clowers, a popular country comedian from the 70s. Jack, did you know Jerry Clowers act?
4: Oh, when I was a little kid, he was on Hee-Haw. Yeah.
3: Yeah. I was going to say the name's vaguely familiar, but I was more of a city boy. Anyway, he said some folks today are educated beyond their intelligence. I thought that explains today's socialists pretty well. Educated beyond their intelligence.
4: That's an actual thing.
3: That's an interesting concept.
4: Yeah, but it clearly is true. It's a thing.
3: Yeah. Oh, yeah. Yeah, absolutely. I mean, once you surpass somebody's level of intelligence or sophistication, skepticism, maybe, what would you call it? Because it could be somebody with a fourth grade education who's very, very street smart. Once you surpass the level of somebody's skepticism or intelligence, education just becomes indoctrination. You're not introducing ideas to them. You're just imprinting ideas upon them.
4: And what is common sense? Has that ever been, like, analytically nailed down as a part of intelligence? I don't think it's one of the... They talk about emotional intelligence and, you know, all kinds of different things.
3: Musical, mathematical.
4: I've never heard common sense, but that's got to be something.
3: I'll bet there are scholarly papers and or, you know, thought-provoking books on the topic. But no, you'd think at this point in our lives, we would have heard a good, solid sentence or two definition of common sense.
4: Like the sort of person would say, you can't close prisons, not have jails. That's nuts.
3: Right. Since the dawn of man. Offer your own. Make your subject line common sense in all caps. That helped me see it quickly. Offer your simple definition of common sense. And we will reconvene, perhaps tomorrow at roughly this time, and share those with each other. I think that'd be cool. Again, the email address is mailbag@armstrongandgetty.com. Here's a great point from Alan from Rosetown. If Mayor Mamdani is going to open up government grocery stores, think about this. And I've been thinking about this a great deal, inspired by another learned commentator I heard. If eggs cost a bodega owner 95 cents... so the private store owner can sell them for a dollar. Why not buy them wholesale at the government store that's selling them, as Mamdani claims, at 30% less than the private owner? So the bodegas just buy them at 70 cents and sell them at 75 cents. Government store will have their shelves emptied by egg sellers. You're exactly right, Alan. It hadn't occurred to me, and I'm a bit ashamed of this, having studied this for a long time. There will be hoarding and reselling because the government proposes to artificially subsidize to fix the price by artificially subsidizing it. And whenever you distort a market by doing something like that, maybe it's price ceilings, maybe it's price floors, you cause people to adjust their sales in a significant way.
4: Well, and distort. 30% less? That is distort.
3: Well, right. Oh, my God, yeah. And so whether it's bodega owners or just I'm going to go in there and buy every single ham at 30%, you know, below market
4: value. And sell them in the parking lot.
3: Exactly. I'm going to corner the ham market and then sell them at a modest profit in the parking lot. Why wouldn't I?
4: Honey, this is only $400. Why didn't we make more?
5: I ate half the ham.
3: I cornered the market and I ate the market.
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4: 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We're Armstrong and Getty. If you like what you're going to hear here, there's lots of us out there. Look for Armstrong and Getty On Demand. We do 20 hours of this every week.
5: Action-packed week, too. My gosh. Enjoy. We've distilled it all down to the best weekend talk show in America.
6: Jack just sent me, we were talking about this not too long ago, this transgender player dominating
7: basketball.
6: France's... Pardon me?
7: Basketball, yeah.
6: Yes. This transgender player dominating France's second-tier women's basketball league, and now the WNBA is not out of the question. I mean, he is clearly heading toward... I mean, he's a hell of a woman. I mean, this woman deserves our respect. He averaged 21 points and 20 rebounds, swept player of the year, defensive player of the year, and domestic player of the year, meaning French player of the year in the French league after a record-breaking campaign, and won't rule out a run at the WNBA, proving once again men are better at being women than women.
7: And he got a couple of coaches in recent days because of the whole MAGA Barbie Sophie Cunningham thing. I don't like that term. That's what they call her. And the coach is coming out and saying, I believe in inclusivity. So, yeah, guys should be able to play. Trans women should be able to play in our league. Okay, right. You just said it out loud. Well, right. Here he comes.
5: And calling your bluff.
7: Here he comes. And are you not going to sign him? Because would he make your team better or not? Clearly, yes.
5: Of course, yeah.
7: So
5: because
7: if you don't,
5: he's a man is one.
7: A very big man, too. If you don't sign him up for your team, what's the reason exactly?
5: And muscular, too. I wish I had arms like that woman. Anyway, who is a man? The idea that is Looney Tunes is just common sense. And we were talking about common sense the other day and talking about a definition for it. And I threw it out to you good people. Define common sense for us. Thought I'd run through a handful of those. I have my own. Jack, I don't know if you have one or could craft one.
7: Well, just to set it up, what I've always, you've been hearing this your whole life. Yeah, he's book smart, but he doesn't have any common sense. Well, I've never heard, did they qualify that as one of the kinds of intelligence? Now that we've broken it down to emotional intelligence or what are some of the other ones?
5: Mathematical, spatial, yeah, musical, right. Athletic intelligence, which is the brain communicating with the muscles. It's absolutely a form of intelligence.
7: Is there one that's just common sense?
5: Right. Yeah. Such an interesting question. I'm going to kick it off the various attempts with our good old friend Paul, former colleague Paul Robbins, just one of the best people we've worked with. And he's quoting from the book Being Logical, A Guide to Good Thinking by D.Q. McInerney, which I don't know, but I'm going to dig into. Common sense is that homey, everyday type of reasoning, which is born out. Let's see. Ana Luisa writes, the ability to deal with situations and people in a practical, clear-headed way, apart from emotion, sentiment, and social pressure. That's really good. And that's really similar to mine, too. I'm going to hold that one. Let's see. Corey says, common sense is the reasoning capacity to survive in a world with no warning labels.

0: That's funny. That's, you know what? That's even better than I thought it was. I don't need a label to tell me if I fall off the ladder, I'm going to break my head. Common sense tells me that. Wow. Nice point, Corey.
1: Don't drink this cleaning supply.
0: How about Dawn? Common sense equals if plus then. Maybe common sense is just the ability to see if then, not just if. Like the developmental stages of realizing actions have consequences. The lure of the socialist communist might be dangling yet another shiny if every time someone brings up then this. It's an interesting thought. A couple more. That's kind of tough to follow. Yeah. Mary in Idaho. Common sense is basic practical wisdom. It is learned from generational truisms, sayings, and warnings. It's protective advice learned from bad experiences. Okay. And then finally, this from Brian. Common sense is different for everyone. It's based on personal experience and what you've learned from people with more experience than you. So listen to people with more experience than you. That's just common sense. All right. I think Ana Luisa's was probably my favorite. Here's the one I cooked up. Common sense is clear perception combined with a solid understanding of human behavior. Clear perception to the point of not being blinded by ideology or your hopes and wishes. And the human behavior part is if somebody comes on way too friendly, way too aggressively, common sense tells you they want something, watch out. Mm. So emotional intelligence, clear perception plus emotional intelligence. That's common sense.
2: With a twist of lemon.
0: Mm.
2: What I like the whoever had in there something about like knowledge or information, experience, and social pressure, because social pressure is the thing too. Clearly, some people are susceptible to social pressure sending them against all of their experience.
0: Right.
2: You've never had the experience of, I mean, it probably had never occurred to you in your life, the idea that boys should participate in girls' sports, just to use that one again. But the social right. pressure just overrode all of the common sense, other common sense stuff.
0: Wow. Wow. So, and that social fear is fear. Fear of not being accepted. So fear blinds common sense at times, as does hope or wishful thinking. Huh. Interesting. Well, I hope that was even slightly helpful to anybody.
2: I'm kind of surprised this isn't a more common conversation. Seems to be pretty important.
0: Yeah, I would agree. I would agree. I think, you know, it's one of those we know it when we see it things.
2: Mm.
0: Common sense, but
2: can you have too much common sense? And not enough
0: no.
2: book smarts? Yeah, I don't think so either.
0: Oh, no. I don't think common sense blinds ideology.
2: It doesn't work
0: ideology
2: the other way.
0: Ideology blinds common sense.
2: Yeah, it only goes one direction.
0: No, in fact, I think it's common sense to learn as much as you can and filter it through, well, that theory makes sense to me. That is crap. Yeah, yeah. A word from our friends at Blue Collar Dollar. You're a hard worker. 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And you're a practical person. 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
2: 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Just move on.
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0: A lot of those disclaimers are ridiculous. They're just ridiculous.
2: A lot of your
0: Speaking
2: blue
0: of
2: collar
0: common sense.
2: a lot of your blue-collar sort of worker people I have grown up with and been around my whole life have more common sense than other people. Why do you suppose that is? Because it's necessary to survive?
0: I think so.
2: Or haven't and had as much crap thrown at them that clouds your common sense? Because that might be what happened. To a certain extent, going to college clouds people's common sense.
0: I think it can, yeah. Yeah, you can lose it in enthusiasm for new ideas. I'm trying to process where does some working class guys who I was very fond of, really enjoyed talking to them, who were absolutely falling for the Candace Owens grift.
2: Good point.
0: Because that is a grifter appealing to their perception of their own common sense, but twisting it for her profit. Saying, come on, this doesn't connect. I mean, there's something going on here. No, you can't fool me saying, hey, if you have common sense, you'll agree with me. And as people who pride themselves on their common sense, they get yanked along by that. So I don't know where that falls into our rubric or X and Y axis or cloud of word cloud or whatever the hell we're doing here, but anyway.
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13: On August 4th, 1962, Marilyn Monroe died. 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
2: You got this other person running in Wisconsin, Francesca Hong, who's just a congressperson there? Currently the front runner in the Democratic primary for governor of Wisconsin. Anyway, she's a member of the Democratic Socialists of America also. And as we talked about for the last couple of weeks, and you know, their platform includes lots of crazy crap like closing prisons and abolishing the Constitution and all kinds of different stuff. Anyway, she's been asked about a number of things. She is not a smart, formidable person, but she still might get the nomination. Here she is on CNN, and they got on this topic somehow.
26: You said Americans should cancel Thanksgiving, should have done this in 1621. Do you still believe that Thanksgiving should be canceled?
27: I'm a chef, and one of the first meals that I made that was for the community when I was 16 was a Thanksgiving meal. Now, I always think my hospitality background in owning a restaurant for 7-8 years, that bringing folks around the table to share conversation and build community is always a good thing.
2: Okay.
27: But Thanksgiving is also a time that's incredibly painful for many people in our communities. And so I wanted to make sure that people understood that there are multiple views, but views can evolve. And the position that I'm running for right now, and I think my background as a chef, will actually help me become a better governor that's able to bring more people to the table.
2: Literally, the Thanksgiving table. So that is being highlighted by lots of Republicans because it's kind of funny that you wouldn't. Well, she's obviously a dope. Anybody who was a serious politician would find a way to pivot out of that stupid controversy very quickly and get to something anybody cares about. What is abolishing Thanksgiving as an issue in this country? 98-2? I mean, what the hell? And again, it does not exactly rise to the top 1,000 issues on any Gallup poll of what people are caring about today.
0: It's colonialism. That's why she opposes it. It's colonialism.
2: How about the next one in order, Michael, with tipping being racist? I haven't heard this one.
28: In the service industry, we are finally having this conversation about, you know, how our industry really did come from it and kind of is rooted in white supremacy, that tipping in itself. If we look at the history of tipping and how racist it is and how it has kept wages low for Black people for a very long time. And if you look at tipping now, how different the scales are in terms of who receives higher percentages of tips over other folks.
2: Wow. She's one of those people. Okay. So somebody bringing you food to your table at a restaurant is all from white supremacy, and we got to do something about the tipping situation.
0: In a post a few years ago, she said, I ate 2 bites of my kid's cheeseburger at Culver's in Black River Falls and told him they ran out of ice cream, but mostly I just wanted to leave because I was on the verge of an anxiety attack. Too many old white people who didn't think we spoke English. Oh, my God, English something something. She is a absolutely poster child for grievance study, miseducated, obsessed with colonialism, softhead.
2: Right. She is not formidable, but, you know, these people got the wind at their back because there's such a stiff breeze blowing towards socialism, which a lot of young people think is the same as socializing. So that's why.
0: Or they bought the great lie of communism.
2: Right. But one of my favorite thinkers wrote, ironically, there's a very real possibility that Francesca Hong is such an electoral disaster for Democrats that she sets Dems back a few years, but also sets the DSA back decades and devastates the reputation of zealots like Hassan Piker. That could happen.
0: Oh, wow. Don't get my hopes up.
2: This could be really good news for people who hate socialism, her getting a bigger stage and then just getting trounced in the election.
0: Yeah.
2: This is a ongoing conundrum, it seems like, in politics. Do you fight to stop dangerous and or dopes from getting into office? Or do you hope that they win nominations so they can discredit that ideology? I guess that's an ongoing thing.
0: I think if you are an American citizen who loves this country, you fight stupid ideology every time you hear it.
2: I think that's a good idea, too. I don't like the... I haven't heard of this go around, but last few election cycles, we've heard both sides do this, where you spend money on a bad candidate or an evil candidate to try to get them the nomination. And I don't like that. That is playing too close with playing with matches.
0: Well, yeah, and you're allowing the weed of their awful ideas to grow and flourish. And as we've seen lately, and I've been thinking about this a lot, the effect of really bad ideas on young people and how we as a people have assumed, because we've been so successful and so comfortable, that the idea of radical political movements has always been kind of just funny to us or pathetic. It's like, you know, upstart football leagues. Mm. You know what's going to happen. You know, you think, wow, they're going to try that again. And sure enough, 2 years later, they declare bankruptcy and we're all watching the NFL, right?
2: Poor idea reality shows.
0: Right, exactly. Yeah, and we have that idea about radical political movements, too. But if you study it around the globe and through history, you know that often they succeed and either take power or millions of people die. And we are much, much closer now to this radical political movement getting to the stage where people die, or certainly... fortunes are lost and people are oppressed and screwed bad. And so, yeah, I don't like the idea of let's put some fertilizer on these weeds, because when the time comes, we'll just mow them down. Yeah, careful.
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9: Hi, I'm Bob Pittman, Chairman and CEO of iHeartMedia. 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

0: Senate voting early this morning for Todd Blanche to be the nation's next attorney general.
1: The vote very tight, 50 to 49. The only senator not casting a ballot, Mitch McConnell, the former Senate majority leader who's been out since the middle of June here. There were two Republican no's. Susan Collins, Republican of Maine, who has a tough re-election bid this fall. She announced her opposition a couple of days ago. And early Friday morning, you had Lisa Murkowski from Alaska, who also said she had met with Todd Blanche and just wasn't committed to him at that stage. So this took it down to Bill Cassidy. He was the only person, the Republican senator from Louisiana, who was undecided on that side of the aisle, and he broke the logjam.
0: And Todd Blanche now taking over as Attorney General after the firing of Pam Bondi. Talks over the reopening of the Strait of Hormuz still ongoing, but there's some conflicting info being released.
2: Some very different messages coming out of Iran. It's tough to decide which faction to believe. On one hand, in Parliament, talk about perhaps trying to ban Israeli and U.S. ships from the Strait of Hormuz. At the same time, other Iranian officials talking about real progress on talks to reopen the Strait of Hormuz. The negotiations with Oman have made tremendous progress. President Trump has said he's played an active personal role in those negotiations, and he could expect an announcement on them as early as today. Iran has been demanding fees for any ships that go through the Strait of Hormuz. That position has been rejected by the U.S.
0: And that's Fox's Steve Harrigan in Tel Aviv. The Pentagon revoking former U.S. Air Force Secretary Frank Hendel's eligibility to access classified info and barring him from holding any sensitive position, alleging Friday he disclosed sensitive info about the new Qatari-gifted Air Force One. America's listening to Fox News.
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8: 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The SPCA of Texas is waiving adoption fees through Sunday, while other Texas shelters are running their own adoption specials, including San Antonio's month-long fee waiver and new pet matching quiz. 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Food stamp assistance is shrinking rapidly for hundreds of thousands of Texas children. According to new data from the Texas Health and Human Services Commission, child SNAP participation is down 20% through July. Kids make up over half the state's total 19% decline, which leaves 652,000 fewer overall Texans receiving benefits. I'm Carrie Lockey.
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3: 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Just give us the answers and we will judge you accordingly. Artist poster that was on your bedroom wall as you were growing up.
4: Duran Duran.
3: Hungry Like a Wolf. All right. I'm good with that. Band t-shirt you owned or desperately wanted?
4: Def Leppard.
3: Def Leppard. We're on a heater here. I'm going to keep going. Teenage Music Crush. Joe Elliott?
4: Prince.
3: Prince. Okay. I'm going to keep going. Last concert.
4: The last concert I went to was, oh boy, it's been a while. Gypsy Kings.
3: Okay. First concert.
4: Bruce Springsteen.
3: We haven't had that, have we, Amanda?
5: I don't think we have, no.
3: We've had some interesting ones. We've had Johnny Cash, Pink Floyd, Backstreet Boys. As everybody knows, if they listen, mine was Men at Work, which sucks.
5: Whitney Houston.
3: It's a true story. Janine's trying not to laugh into the microphone.
5: Who can it be now?
3: I know. Vegemite, right? You know, you tell your kids that, you know, they have a fundamental, like if you said Prince or Boston or some of these ones that all of our guests had that I didn't have. They're like, oh yeah, I've heard of that. And they're like, what are you talking about? And then you show me YouTube and they're like, oh God, dude, what the hell? Anyway, so Janine, welcome.
4: Thank you.
3: I know I have a lot to live up to because apparently you're being interviewed on a large cable network following this week.
4: Oh my gosh, no. This is the most important thing I'm doing this week, for sure.
3: I thought you said earlier the most important thing you're doing this afternoon between 1 and 3.
4: No, not at all.
3: Okay.
4: Plus, I've decided I adore you and
3: we
4: should be friends now.
3: We are totally friends.
4: Mm-hmm.
3: We are totally friends, especially with the whole Prince, Def Leppard.
4: Yeah. Bruce Springsteen mix? I mean,
3: I'm not a Springsteen person.
4: I'm sorry, but you have to be. I insist. Now I'm going to, you know, force you to listen to all sorts of music that you didn't want to.
3: All right. Okay. Fair enough. Okay. So what we like to do on the podcast, talk a little bit about how you got to where you are today as CEO. In doing a little bit of research, it looks like you have a really unique background. I mean, everybody has a unique background, but yours is you've done both, really. You've been a founder and you've ascended through the corporate ranks, so to speak, to be a CEO. So I think this is going to be a lot of fun because one of the things we find with founders, they have aha moments, and we've had some super, super random ones. Dr. Harrison on the mission trip pulling a tooth when he was 19, and Shannon from Farmhouse Fresh sending Oprah some of the lotion she'd created and getting a response. So it's an interesting dynamic. So talk a little bit about college. You grew up in Canada, correct?
4: I grew up in Toronto.
3: Okay.
4: Yeah.
3: Maple Leafs?
4: Yes, I'm still a Maple Leafs fan.
3: Okay.
4: And they just got the number one draft pick.
3: That's something to get excited about.
4: I'm right.
3: Hope. Hope is a big, important thing. So talk about
4: there's always college. Next year. That's what we say in Toronto.
3: I know. Okay, so talk a little bit about college and what you were thinking when you went to school, graduate degree, and all of that.
4: Yeah, so I grew up wanting to be a professor.
3: Really?
4: Of literature. So I have a master's degree in comparative literature, fluent in French and German. And I was obsessed with the Enlightenment period.
3: Okay.
4: And my mission in life at that time was to transform young minds and enlighten young minds, kind of the way that I had been by teachers that I admired.
3: Yep.
4: And then over time, I realized that academia is not exactly all about just that.
3: What?
4: And I'll leave it at that. And once you kind of realize that, you know, you start opening your mind to other possibilities. And my dad was a big real estate investor growing up in Toronto.
3: I'm seeing the tie.
4: He started investing in Texas with his, you know, Canadian buddies and spending more and more time here. And so we started spending the school years here when I was young.
3: Oh, really?
4: Yep. So I grew up, you know, all my formative years really in Dallas. And and my dad was the kind of guy that wouldn't let me sit home idle ever. So if I was available, if I had a day off school or a vacation and I wasn't doing anything, I was going to his office with him. So really? I grew up going to, you know, zoning meetings at City Hall and architect discussions around what to do with land that he was buying, touring retail and apartment buildings and all sorts of things. There was really no type of real estate he didn't do and wasn't involved in. So I learned a lot from him growing up, and I learned also a very, you know, solid work ethic.
3: Mm-hmm.
4: And my goal in life was to grow up and be just like him, but I also had this passion for literature. And so when I pivoted, it was pretty easy.
3: Sure.
4: Talked to my dad, and he's like, you know, I had a great idea. I want to build some software, and I want you to help me with it. And that's how I launched into being a founder.
3: So it's interesting. You went to work with your father and saw what he did. I had something similar. My grandfather was a bail bondsman. So I used to remember being woken up at midnight when I visit my grandparents and go down to the jail and bail out drunks. I don't know how that helped me in my career, but certainly interesting and a great story.
4: Wow.
3: Yeah, you didn't see that coming at
4: all. No, actually, but I love it.
3: Yeah.
4: Because, you know, for me, it's the same thing. You know, hands-on experience. The reason I fell in love with housing and rental housing specifically is because my dad owned apartment buildings. And so a lot of the work I did was leasing apartments and helping manage these buildings.
3: I will tell you candidly, when I was doing my research, and you probably saw me snooping on your LinkedIn the other day, I was trying to figure out, filling in the gaps. And especially when you said, I didn't realize the whole comparative literature thing. So yeah, those track not at all together. And the software piece. So when you were in college, like, tell me how the whole software part came into play. I mean, were you taking...
4: I took a computer class, but I mean, AS400s, if anybody else...
3: I'm from the typing class. I
4: mean, C, age. COBOL, anybody remember that stuff?
3: Yes.
4: You know, so no, that wasn't my jam.
3: And you weren't even into it or anything?
4: I was not into it until my dad said, hey, I need some help. I want to build a software program to manage my apartment communities. I need good information. Okay. And all of these apartment communities were being managed in DOS-based software.
3: Mm-hmm.
4: And so we used at the time what was very innovative technology, hired some engineers, and built what ended up being the first commercially available asset management system for multifamily. And that was kind of fun. And my dad's like, this is cool. We should show
3: kind of your guinea pig?
4: Yeah. He was my guinea pig.
3: Like, what a great, like, safe way to learn.
4: 100%. Plus, he provided all the funding, which is even better.
3: Well, yeah, there's that. That helps.
4: But he's like, you know, I like to make my money back. So we should go talk to some of my friends and see who might be interested in buying this.
3: Interesting.
4: And somebody said yes.
3: Okay, so where were you out of college at this point?
4: Let's see, 23, 22 years old.
3: Okay, wait, I got to rewind for a second. So you do the comparative literature degree. End of your college experience, you were realizing maybe this isn't what I want to do? Is that correct?
4: I realized that I had a desire to... Let me try to say this without it sounding bad. I'm a capitalist at heart.
3: I was just going to say, make money.
4: Really?
3: Yeah, I'm with you.
4: You know, and so you just wake up one day. The combination of that and the fact that academia is not just about inspiring young minds, and it has its own system that
3: it does.
4: I learned about more and more over time, and it became less interesting to me as a result. So it was kind of a combo of those two things.
3: Yeah. It's not as pure as you thought it was going to be. And you're like, okay, if I'm going to do anything, if I'm a capitalist, I might as well be compensated for it.
4: Thank you for translating.
3: Of course. I try to do that.
4: Well said.
3: So you graduated and you decided, I want to do this management.
4: My dad's like, hey, you need to put food on your table. I've got a project, so you can do this for me. And it was fun and exciting and innovative. Sure. And I was fired up. And so I said, sure, instead of going and doing what I used to do, which is maybe I'll try to see if I can get a really good job waitressing again or whatever else, I thought, you know.
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4: I'll try this. Yeah. And it turned out that it was the beginning of something special.
3: So what was that window? How long was that period of time?
4: So let's see. Graduated a little young from college, did grad school in a year. So I was probably 22 when I started working with him on the project.
3: And you went to him with the idea?
4: No. Okay. I wish I was that brilliant.
3: Mm.
4: I know.
3: His idea?
4: It was his idea. But, you know,
3: it's okay.
4: I executed.
3: And you took the seed and you grew it.
4: That's right. That's right. And, you know, one of the things I will say about myself, I work with a lot of cool founders.
3: Mm-hmm.
4: I've seen people transform the world.
3: Yeah.
4: I typically don't come up with the initial idea. And I'm okay with that. Because a lot of brilliant people that come up with ideas can't execute. And that's where I come in.
3: It's interesting because I've worked in companies... But the founder was still there. I wasn't there in the beginning. Founder's still there. And there's very much a founding culture and a thought. And there's a very emotional tie that's over-emotional tie to the product, which is great and nurtures it and takes the product to a point. But at a certain point, you do need someone who can take that and really turn it into the bigger thing it's supposed to be.
4: And if you're smart and you co-found with somebody at the beginning, then... you get to stick around, the two of you, and continue to scale it over time and evolve together.
3: Yep.
4: That makes sense?
3: Yeah. So it sounds like you had a really good partner.
4: Yeah, my dad.
3: Yeah. I mean, come on. So how? So talk about that partnership. I mean, was it? It sounds like you guys were close.
4: Yeah.
3: How was it though? The business side. I mean, you know, they talk about working with family can run the gamut.
4: Yeah, it's tough. It's tough. I will say he was hard to live up to.
3: Yeah.
4: You know, brilliant guy, very successful. You know, a little bit of a Renaissance man.
3: Yeah.
4: And but he, you know. I'm a humble enough person and a grateful enough person. So I loved taking what I needed to and what I should yep. from that relationship yep. and could tolerate some of the challenges. And I think that's also something during my whole career that has worked well for me is that I can find something incredibly wonderful about almost anybody that I can take from them.
3: Yeah, that's a gift.
4: And learn from.
3: For sure. You know, it's funny. I'll talk to some of the younger members of our team and, you know, the whole thing today, you know, over the last few years is in office, not in office, all of those things. Everybody's got an opinion. I think some of it's generational where you fit and that, you know, in that whole, your feelings on that subject. But I talked to him about just being present and watching how people do business, how they speak to one another and, you know, I'm sure you have examples. You know, I remember the first time I was in a sales pit and woman that I sold, sat next to me that I sold with probably the greatest salesperson I ever worked with could never do it the way she did it, would never want to. But I remember thinking, okay, I understand why she does that. And I want to take that piece. And you're right. When you start to realize everybody has something to offer, that's when you develop really the, you know, the full skill set, I believe. But you have to be present. You have to be paying attention.
4: Well, I'm fascinated by human beings. Mm-hmm. I mean, this life is such a gift. Mm-hmm. And I want to find that unique, special, awesome quality yep. in everybody I interact yep. with. Yeah. Unfortunately, not everybody has one.
3: I will say this. I mean, you also learn what you don't want to be.
4: That's 100%.
3: Yep.
4: Yeah.
3: You know, I leave names out of it, but like there are people that I worked underneath a few layers that I was just like, oh my gosh, they're horrible. And if I'm ever in those shoes, you know, I will make sure that I don't do that. And, you know, conversely, I had one of those moments. There was a gentleman that was a, you know, at my level, maybe even higher when I was really young, a gentleman named Don Belucas, and kind of gruff, been around, smart, taught me things. You know, taught me the things like I was presenting to him one time and he's like, Chris, I'm going to stop you right now. You've used the word I, me, and my constantly in your presentation.
4: Big pet peeve on those.
3: And he said, are you the only one around here doing anything? I was 27. I was a manager. And like, talk about something that just I've tried to stick with like in my mind when I write things, it's not always about me, all of that. And so I had the pleasure. And so like one of the things I learned, and I'll shut up. He would take us out to a nice dinner. And when he would come in town, there was a couple of us, younger managers, and, you know, we were all kind of in awe of him. And he'd always step away from the table for about 10 minutes and he'd come back. And I was saying goodnight to my kids. I didn't have kids yet. Learned that one too, about doing that same thing. I had the pleasure of in a previous job of working with his daughter. And I was introduced to her and I went up and I said, you need to know this about your father. And she started bawling. I said, your dad. And we were talking. And Catherine, if you somehow listen to this podcast, make sure you tell your dad I was talking about him. But so, and I said, and when my son Peyton was born, oh, the gift he sent my wife, it was a silver rat on. She goes, let me stop you right there. That was my mom. That was not my dad.
4: Oh my gosh,
3: that.
4: Adorable.
3: But it was one of those moments I really mm-hmm. cherished in my career, getting to tell her what I learned from her father and what he meant to me in my career.
4: Beautiful story. Thank yeah. you for sharing that.
3: I try this. Do you want to continue to interview me? Because this is really, no, wait, this
4: wait,
3: is about
4: let's
3: you.
4: Let's do that. No. Let's reverse roles.
3: No, we're not going to reverse
10: roles. You should know.
3: What's that?
10: Chris Long.
3: More about Chris, you need to know. No one cares. So how long were you with your dad?
4: I was with him for...
3: I mean, real life, but...
4: Yeah. I was with him for a couple of years. We did hit an inflection point, like you suggested, where I was ready to yeah. spread my wings. And he was a pretty controlling guy. And he had very specific thoughts.
3: He had a lot of success.
4: And he had specific thoughts about what I should be doing, how I should be doing it, and how my career was going to progress. And, you know, nobody can hold baby back, so I needed to get
3: nobody
4: away.
3: Nobody puts baby in a corner,
4: no,
3: right?
4: No, mm-mm.
3: Okay, so what? Tell me about that. What was the moment, and how did you tell him? I mean, was there a big moment?
4: Oh, there was a really big moment. I can't believe you asked me that, and I'm actually going to answer you. We were standing in the den at the house, and I was with my then future husband, who, by the way, we were engaged like 6 weeks after we met, so he was always around for most of my adult life. So we were standing there, and I said, hey, I'm going to move to New York with my future husband, and I'm going to go work at one of the largest consulting firms, Pricewaterhouse. Yep. I got myself a job, which at the time, it was the premier place to work. And it was in this really cool new department they created for real estate technology innovation. So he should have been super happy, excited for me or whatever, and instead completely lost it, threatened to disown me, all the things.
3: Stop.
4: No, controlling beyond belief, you know? And wow. I said, listen, I'm never taking another penny from you again. You don't have to worry about it.
3: Ouch.
4: I'm on my own. I love you. I'm going to be your daughter. That's what I want to be. I want to be your daughter from now on.
3: Okay, no joke. I do have chills. Like that had, I mean, in all seriousness, that had to be hard.
4: It was. It was a defining moment.
3: Because that was your only, I mean, legit, that was your work experience that you're basically saying, yeah, we're not a thing anymore.
4: Right. And you don't get to control me the rest of my life. And I've chosen this guy to be my future, not my dad.
3: Was he with you at the house when that happened?
4: Oh, he was standing right next to me.
3: Oh, good.
4: He's always standing next to me.
3: Well, good for him. Yeah. But that...
4: Oh, no. Don't feel bad. It was such a good moment for everybody. And you know what? My dad and I had a beautiful relationship the rest of our lives.
3: There was a happy ending.
4: Of course.
3: Like, we're kind of at that midway point where like... We don't know which way this is going to go. We haven't gotten to that part of the story yet.
4: Okay, well, sorry. I went all the way to the end.
3: No, that's a spoiler. No spoiler. So you go to New York.
10: Si has sufrido una lesión en un accidente, sabes que no faltan abogados que buscan tu negocio. 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
4: I went to New York. My husband grew up in Manhattan, so, you know, easy decision. He knew his way around. Did not like New York.
3: You didn't?
4: At the time. Now I look back and I think, oh gosh, how fun to be in New York in your 20s, right? Every kid wants that.
3: Wait, had you sold the company?
4: I sold the software,
3: okay,
4: to what is right now one of the country's most respected housing providers. I'm not going to use any names, but and you know, we made our money back.
3: Yes.
4: And I felt really good about that.
3: Did you make any? I don't want to know much, but like, did you come out ahead?
4: I think my dad felt like I should be grateful for having a salary at the time. So it's okay. That's okay.
3: All right.
4: He gave me an opportunity, and that led to a job at Price Waterhouse, which was unbelievable.
3: You could not have gotten that. I like
4: 100%.
3: There's that doesn't happen.
4: It doesn't happen.
3: And it's amazing that you think about it that way, because I think we've all met people in this lifetime who are like, oh, you know, I did it. Like, oh, no, you really didn't. Like, you had some help, but you recognize it, I think, in the right perspective from our conversation is like, look, I had some assistance. We all have assistance, you know, but you also had to take that and not screw it up. Take it for granted, all of those things.
4: Oh my gosh, you're going to do the whole positive reinforcement thing. Listen, I'm a very grateful person.
3: I know.
4: And you're being so sweet. That is so nice. I hate compliments. I'm warning you right now.
3: Okay. I don't like your sweater then.
4: You know you do.
3: I do. It's really a nice sweater. Okay, so you're in New York. Forget about the sweater. So you're in New York. How long were you there at Price?
4: I was at Price for 2 years, and then I was wooed away by KPMG, who decided to start their own real estate technology innovation group. So I got to move over for a promotion, and my career grew much faster after that.
3: So just real estate's a little bit foreign to me. Like, was this a burgeoning category at the time? So you were cutting edge front and center.
4: Oh, my gosh, yeah. I mean, the... Real estate was
3: a market.
4: Real estate was not investing in technology.
3: Yeah.
4: So
3: it was very old school.
4: In the mid-90s.
3: Yeah.
4: It was super old school. And it was frowned upon. It was like, wait, you know, why am I having to spend a penny on this stuff? And the really innovative firms said, no, we need to actually invest in this and do something with it. And I got to work on the coolest projects with lots of different kinds of companies, public, private, institutional, developers, you name it. And I was around with those companies when the internet became a thing.
3: Yeah.
4: So talk about a defining moment, right?
3: For sure.
4: People ask me about AI today. We've done this before. It's called the advent of the internet. It changed everything.
3: Yeah.
4: And I got to work with some of the coolest new startups, like RealPage, also Dallas-based company, and do transformative things.
3: And you're still not even 30 yet.
4: Oh, well, now I am, but at the time.
3: Well, but I mean, look.
4: No, you know, it's crazy. I think back sometimes, and I think about the rooms I was in, and the people that were listening to me, and it's so shocking and humbling. And I was great. I'm a grateful person.
3: But wow.
4: I mean, the opportunities that I had were pretty incredible.
3: I think that what's thinking about your college experience and then what you got to do. I mean, it is funny when you get to a certain point in your career and if you're really honest with yourself and look back, you're like, oh my God, what were they thinking letting me do this? And, you know, I mean, clearly you had the aptitude. I mean, I look back and there was one point I was 27 years old and I had 24 salespeople that rolled up to me. And I was like, okay, why would anyone even do that? But it's just kind of what happened. And you either make it or you don't, and you move on down the road. So you move on from Price.
4: I moved on from Price. I went to KPMG. And then, you know, you hit a moment, if you're a woman like me, where you're traveling 5 days a week and you're in your 30s and you think, am I going to have kids? And if I do want kids, can I do this at the same time?
3: Correct.
4: So heads up, another spoiler alert. I'm not a feminist.
3: Okay.
4: So some of the things I'm going to say right now, don't judge. Don't judge.
3: No judging.
4: It's very, very, very difficult to balance it all.
3: Oh, of course.
4: And it's hard to be fighting to make partner at KPMG at the same time as getting pregnant, having a family, and then being there for your family.
3: Correct.
4: And I couldn't see a way to do that, so I went to work for my favorite client. So one of the things that's great about consulting, you always get offered a job, right? Because they're paying a fortune an hour for you. And
3: is that what brought you back to Dallas?
4: Yeah, well, so JPI Partners, another Dallas-based company that is highly admired, and another company that so happy is in my past. offered me a position helping them transform themselves internally using technology. So they said, hey, just come in here, help us work. They were growing so fast. They had so much capital. They were building so many apartment communities.
3: Yep.
4: And they just got inefficient because of it, right? You get over your skis when you're growing that fast.
3: One of the sayings that drives me nuts is the whole building the plane while we fly it. I get it, but like not really something to brag about long term, maybe short term. Maybe you fix it. Maybe you land and build the plane. But
4: well, to their credit, they saw a need and they brought me in.
3: Correct.
4: You know, and said, hey, we're going to invest in this initiative. And we want you to spearhead it.
3: Yep.
4: And go from kind of one department to the next and help transform our business and make it so that we can scale as much as possible, as fast as possible.
3: Yep.
4: I had the best time doing that. And very family-friendly company.
3: Yep.
4: I had my two boys, and I was able to spend time with them the way that I felt like I needed to. So it was just right. Just right.
3: That's awesome. How old are they now?
4: 20 and 21.
3: Oh, they're in college. Where are they in school?
4: I've got a Hoosier.
3: Okay, national champion.
4: Just finished freshman year.
3: Yeah.
4: And he's studying business. And then I've got one at NYU who's a junior.
3: So, okay. How long? So you consulted as they were growing up and all that.
4: So early on when I was at KPMG, I think I mentioned, did internet startup work. RealPage was one of those companies. The CEO calls me while I'm at JPI and says, I need you to come back. We're growing fast and need somebody like you on the team. So he talks me into it. I kind of got lucky. It was in 2007. So leaving a real estate developer to go work in emerging booming tech in 2007 was the most fortunate thing that I could do.
3: Sure.
4: So I got to help build that company, RealPage, into something special, take it public, ended up running about half the business. I like to think all the cool, fun stuff that they had in their bevy of products and services was the stuff I got to oversee. And then I did it again. I had another existential crisis moment where I was like, I'm not a good mom. And so I spent my career trying to get to a certain point, you know, be my best me, achieve my greatest potential, came pretty darn close to being positioned to be the next leader of RealPage.
3: Yep.
4: And then had a dream that I wasn't going to get in the pearly gates because I was a terrible mom. And I had to go into the CEO's office and say, I need to work myself out of this company. I want to be home with my kids.
3: That had to be a hard realization, but kudos to you. I mean, everybody's got to choose their path. And, you know, but I would imagine it's hard. You were at a pretty lofty level. You'd worked, earned it. But, I mean, personal feeling is, you know, there's no greater gift you can give your kids than being there.
4: I could not agree more. I have zero regrets, even though the company sold for $10 billion a few years later. I got to still help on the sidelines. Yeah. I did consulting work with RealPage and did advisory work for my friends in the industry. I invested in a lot of cool tech companies.
3: Sure.
4: And I spent a ton of time with my kids.
3: Yeah.
4: And I was there. I was present. I was involved. And I have zero regrets.
3: Yeah. So let's pause here for a second because you were on, you know, a fast one-way train down the track doing lots of really cool and interesting stuff. What kind of size of teams did you lead, you know, in terms of just leadership of teams and all of that management?
4: Yeah, I mean, when I started at RealPage, I think I had 20 people working for me. By the time I left, I had hundreds. And they weren't just US-based. I mean, I had a team in Manila. I had a team in India.
3: And that was before Teams and Zoom and
4: it was
3: all that.
4: It was. It was a lot of travel. It led to a lot more travel. So.
3: When you think about that, you know, as leaders, you know, I talk, you know, I've been fortunate enough to lead teams for almost 30 years. And yeah, I had a great mentor of mine that says, you know, there are bosses and then there are leaders and there's a massive difference and you got to choose which you want to be. And I try and always remember that. I try and talk to you know, younger leaders about that because everyone thinks they're a leader, but like, okay, what do you do to prove that out? What are some things that you took very personally as a leader that you tried to show your people, be there for your people, whatever it was? What do you feel most proud about that you think that you were best at?
4: Well, I'm a people first person.
3: Yep. I can see that.
4: And, you know, when you're in the business of serving a customer,
3: yep.
4: you have to put your customers first.
3: Yeah.
4: That's where it all starts.
3: Yeah.
4: Because if you're, you know, in a for-profit business, if your customers aren't happy, yeah. forget it.
3: Yeah.
4: So I always led with the customer comes first.
3: Yeah.
4: Let's do anything and everything we need to do to make sure we're serving our customers to the best of our ability.
3: Yeah.
4: And make good on the things we say we're going to do.
3: Yep.
4: Right?
3: I talk a lot with our teams. I think it's really easy, especially, you know, leading a sales organization, and there's always pressures and things like that. And, you know, of course, there are moments in time where the short game is important, but you have to always keep the long game in mind. There are times you have to say no or take a step back or whatever those things are. And I believe that's how you really develop real partnerships. I think that, you know, the dynamics of, there's certain dynamics in client relationships and relationships with either clients or your people that never change. I mean, people, the dynamic between people doesn't change, but I think that our society has changed and that, you know, the technology, and it makes it easy to hide behind emails. And I've had conversations about this, and it's funny. I mean, a founder I was speaking to the other day is like, you know, two emails is max before we start having a conversation. And I think it's just important, at least for me, I think about those things and how do you maintain that over time? How have you managed that? It's just like going through COVID. I mean, I remember there was a time where we were all at home, you know, being here in Texas, it was a little bit easier because we opened up sooner. But like I was in a large national company where there were people in New York and they're never going in. Like, how do you manage that now?
4: You know, it's interesting. So with COVID specifically, if you're asking about that, that was tough.
3: Yeah.
4: Because the businesses that I was supporting and serving at the time, they all provide housing.
3: Yeah.
4: And the people that work at those properties, they didn't get to not go to work.
3: Yeah.
4: They were required to be there every day, taking care of people in their homes.
3: Yeah.
4: And so they had the toughest job of all, yeah. right? It's kind of, I think about that. The housing providers, the nurses, the, yeah. you know, those, they didn't have a choice.
3: Yeah.
4: Exposing themselves
3: yep.
4: every day, right? So I had one very large client, one of the largest providers of housing in the country, asked me to, you know, be the chairperson of their COVID task team. And that was an interesting role.
3: Oh, I'm sure. Because you had how many different points of view on COVID?
4: Yeah. So, but I digress. I think your real question is, you know, how do you stay connected to people?
3: Yeah.
4: Especially since COVID and since, you know.
3: Well, and even generationally. I mean.
4: Absolutely. I think I was one of those people that resisted media, like the whole being on camera. And I grew up, you know, having meetings in person
3: yeah.
4: and using phone calls. And it's something that I've had to become accustomed to and get really comfortable with is being on camera and integrating with people, because that is how this next generation especially wants to communicate. When my son calls me from college, he wants to FaceTime me, even if he's sitting on his computer working half the time, like, and then we're quiet and I'm working and he's like, hey mom. And we'll start.
3: Yeah.
4: He wants to be with me on FaceTime.
3: Yeah.
4: And so it's just kind of part of how we integrate now remotely.
3: Yeah.
4: You know,
3: it is funny. I know that like talking to, young salespeople in media and radio in the 90s, like the legit, I remember doing deals at lunch on the back of a napkin. Like that's not a made up thing. And I'll mention that, and like older people on the staff will kind of chuckle and the kids will look at me like that didn't happen. I'm like, yeah,
4: it did. Yeah, it did. And there was a scotch next to your hand.
3: Absolutely.
4: Too.
3: Absolutely there was. And so you and candidly, like I know that it's okay. So but I know that like I in the last week I've had conversations like, look, I know that this client is comfortable just doing a Teams call. You're both in Dallas. Go meet for coffee. Get to know this person outside of this one-dimensional, you know, you're on video.
4: Yeah, the relationships that I have in our industry go back decades.
3: For sure.
4: And it started with in-person meetings and conversations. Yep. And I make sure to continue to have those.
3: Yeah.
4: I'm still on the airplane all the time. It's a very relational business that Absolutely. I'm in, especially, And so even though I'm like, I run a remote company, we operate on, you know, remote technology. I like to get in front of people. I like my team to get together frequently enough. Because sparks fly when you're all in the same room.
3: Absolutely. Yeah. It's funny because there are times where you're like, okay, I need to go see this client. And there's a little bit of the creep of, I could just do it via, no, I need to go see him because you know as well as I do, it's not the thing you're going to talk about that's going to be the big thing. It's going to be the thing, the other, you know, seed that comes out of, oh, but did you realize I need help with this problem? And like, to your point, you know, you have relationships that go way back. So you're going to get, Janine, we're good on this, but what could you, how could you help me here?
4: But they might not want to talk about all those things on video.
3: I had, it was funny. I had one of these a few weeks ago, and it was just meeting a client out for a beer, and it was on a Friday, and he had just got, you know, I always say you never know what meeting somebody just came out of. And he was like, I've got this problem. And by the next Wednesday, we had a significant deal put together, and I just chuckled and I talked to some of our younger sellers. I said, this isn't about me. Oh, look at Chris did this. But if you go and do this, you don't know what you're going to find out.
4: But it's, I think it's even more than that. I think it's just having a human connection with people.
3: Well, there's that too.
4: And, you know, because I'll go and meet with a customer or a prospective customer, and we'll connect on something that we never would have talked about on video because we're having dinner together.
3: Correct.
4: And we find out that we both have Hoosiers, or, you know, we find out that our dads were both in real estate, or who knows?
3: No, you're right. Because I think on a, you know, Teams or whatever, there's an agenda. Oh, we got through all six items on the agenda. Great. Janine, great talking to you. Done. You know, it's just different. I think we're aligned as far as that goes, because I don't think there's no replacement for that. We can talk about AI. We can talk all these things that are great and they're the future, but they're still the one constant, and it's the human dynamic that doesn't really
4: never going to go away.
3: No.
4: That's why I'm not afraid of AI.
3: Yeah.
4: People who talk about, you know, AI taking over, it's never going to take over because humans need human contact.
3: Oh, absolutely.
4: It's just going to help make us better.
3: I think everyone's going to feel better after that. Right there.
4: I hope so.
3: You were scared of AI. Talk to Jeannie.
4: Please do.
3: Give her a call. I'll give her a number at the end of the podcast. So talk about LeaseLock right now. What's big today, and what's the thing in 3 years, you think?
4: Yeah. So LeaseLock, the fundamental solution that LeaseLock provides is a deposit replacement.
3: Yep.
4: And deposits have really failed modern American renters and housing providers. Originally, they were created back in Roman times, you know.
3: Oh, wow.
4: As a form of collateral.
3: Okay.
4: And it makes total sense.
3: I love history. Are you going to take us through deposits from the Roman era to now?
4: No.
3: Amanda, how much time do we have?
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18: Not that much.
3: And then in the Middle Ages, it took four chickens and a pig.
4: I'll have to pause on the Enlightenment period. Since we know I'm obsessed with that.
3: Oh, no, she's getting a book out of her bag. There's going to be a reading.
4: Oh, my gosh. So, essentially, in the modern digital era, deposits have gotten to the point where they're an affordability problem for American renters.
3: Yeah.
4: We have a situation where most Americans have less than $2,000 of savings in their accounts, and the cost to move is more than that.
3: Correct.
4: That's the deposit, including the deposit, right? It's very problematic. And the system is so broken that if you think about it, if I'm living in an apartment, and I want to move to a different apartment, I need my deposit back, but I'm not going to get it back before I have to sign a new lease, reserve it with some upfront costs, and then move in and start paying rent. I still won't have seen my deposit back, and I've had to pay another deposit. So how much more difficult are we going to make it for American renters to get access to quality housing?
19: Yep.
4: Okay. So that's the fundamental issue, and that's why the product was designed and created. But it also doesn't work for housing providers because it's highly regulated on an increasing basis, and the administrative burden associated with it, it has become so costly that it's difficult to even manage deposits. And then lastly, they don't cover the cost of financial loss for a property owner. So you can't collect enough from a renter at move-in to cover the cost of the financial loss at move-out. So it's not working for anybody in the housing ecosystem. So we've replaced it with a beautiful insurance program that does everything that it needs to do to be a win-win-win for all the constituents.
3: So if I'm a property owner and I come to you, I do business with LeaseLock. What does that do for the end consumer?
4: What it does is I give you the opportunity to not charge a deposit.
3: At all?
4: At all. Instead, you're going to charge a small, non-refundable monthly fee, which is far less than the cost of a deposit to the renter. And you'll get more prospects. You'll close more leases faster. And because it's a commercial insurance program, you'll be able to file claims if there's a loss at move out. Mm-hmm. And we'll restore that lost income within days.
3: Interesting. So, what's the penetration? What's your penetration?
4: Well, we've insured millions of apartment homes in this country.
3: Not small.
4: Yeah.
3: The only reason I'm asking, I'm thinking about, you know, all of my three kids have graduated college in the last, you know, 5 years. And I'm trying to sit there and think, like, I think we paid deposits. I'm like racking my brain trying to remember on that. And so, but it is interesting because I think back 35 years ago when I was leaving college, like, you're like, I'm not getting my deposit back no matter how hard I clean.
4: Well, that's the other bad part is that there's an inherent mistrust in the system.
3: Oh, yeah.
4: Because deposits do go mostly unrefunded.
3: Yeah.
4: And the sad thing is, it's not because landlords don't want to pay them back. They do.
3: Yeah.
4: But do you have a forwarding address when you leave?
3: No.
4: Did you give it to them? Did you change your mind? Did you call the apartment community and say, oh, no, I'm not living there. I'm actually living here. They get lost in the system.
3: Yeah, that's true.
4: So there's literally billions of dollars sitting in the system that aren't helping the renter or the landlord. Think about it.
3: I am thinking about
4: it. It's sad.
3: It is. No, and I never really thought about the forwarding address and all of those things. And it really was. I mean, I remember leaving college going, I'll never get this back. Why, you know, as you're scrubbing the kitchen floor or whatever, trying to get some stain out from some stupid party you had. So what's next?
4: What's next is that, well, there's an entire country of apartments that can be insured by LeaseLock. And if you haven't used the program yet, call me. But
3: big fan of LeaseLock.
4: Thank you. But we're expanding into Canada.
3: Great.
4: We've been asked by clients to move into the UK. And there are other types of deposits for similar real estate classes that we can expand into as well.
3: Do you all work with like Airbnbs and all that?
4: We do work with rental homes that are provided in through a platform like
3: Do you notice as I'm trying to like come up with something new?
4: Thank you. Would you like to be an advisor?
3: Janine, call me anytime. You have the direct line.
4: Thanks.
3: Whatever you need. Come on. Okay. Janine, last question. And I think we've covered this a little bit, but I do like to ask, you know, we talk a lot with teams and I'm sure you speak in company meetings and you know, there are those moments that are big wins, whether it's a big contract you sign or some big moment, you know, new technology or something like that, you know, the seismic moment. But the reality is, so much success is built on, you know, doing the little things. I call it the cracks and gray spaces. Like, where do you win in the cracks and gray spaces? And I'm a big culture believer in, you know, how you treat people and how you do business. And you talked a little bit about that. When you think about cracks and gray spaces for LeaseLock, what do you like to think about? Like, this is what we own in the everyday, in the every moment.
4: Yeah, so we always do the right thing.
3: Yeah.
4: It's pretty simple.
3: Yeah.
4: We always do the right thing.
3: Yeah.
4: We are a renter first company, yep. So renter best interests are the most important thing to us. And when we always do the right thing for our clients and we keep ultimately the American renter at the forefront of our minds, I don't know, everything seems to work out well. Culturally speaking, I would say that there are several things that I established when I joined the company, and it's, you know, our mantra for kind of how we behave, how we treat each other. We are a company of really talented, capable people
3: sure.
4: that have humility.
3: Yep.
4: Part of the reason we all love each other and get along and feel like we're part of a family is because we all share that feeling.
3: Yeah.
4: There's no arrogance tolerated. We're not ever, you know, condescending. We don't need to talk about what we're good at with each other. We know we're good and we're grateful for the jobs that we have and the opportunity to work with each other. So that's kind of the first most important thing to me. The second is flexibility.
3: Yeah.
4: You have a job. You have a job description. If you can help somebody and you see they need help, jump in and help.
3: Yeah, I'm not a big fan of not my job.
4: Not a fan either.
3: Yeah.
4: So, and what that means is that people at LeaseLock get to grow professionally because you're not limited.
3: Yeah.
4: You want to get involved and help somebody, offer to help. Oh, you just did that. Would you like more responsibility?
3: Yeah.
4: Would you like to grow in your career? And so that's kind of the second part of it, is that flexibility. And then the third is just I have zero tolerance for hot potato behavior.
3: Yeah.
4: If you have a problem and you're the one that identified it and it's in your lap, you own it.
3: Yep.
4: Don't throw it over the fence for somebody else.
3: Yep. And come with a solution.
4: Right. Come up with a solution.
3: Yeah.
4: So.
3: It's really not that hard. I mean, it is. But like when you think about the fundamentals.
4: Well, guess what? Everybody wants to help.
3: Yeah.
4: Just don't throw it over the fence.
3: Yeah.
4: Own it and then ask for help. And everybody will jump in and help.
3: Yeah. Janine, this was a lot of fun.
4: It was.
3: Do you feel prepared for later this week?
4: I mean,
3: you're going to be on TV.
4: I'm kind of just sad in general that this is over.
3: I know. I am too. Round two.
4: Can we do it?
3: Totally. Season two.
4: I have so many good stories.
3: I know. I think, Amanda, what do you think?
19: I think, go ahead.
3: Season two.
19: Episode two.
3: I think we can make this a seasonal thing, and we'll pick topics.
4: Ooh.
3: Maybe we'll talk about concerts.
4: Maybe we'll talk about the career that I didn't choose that I still want to have later on.
3: What's that? Teaser.
4: I'm sorry. I can't tell you.
3: Oh, my gosh. Season two.
4: You'll have to have me back.
3: All right. This was a lot of fun. Janine, thank you. It was great getting to talk to you. Love your story. We're going to have you back. I'm making an executive decision. Janine, thank you.
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16: There was sleeting hail and snow coming down.
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9: They found my wife's SUV.
16: Within 50 feet was a cave.
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19: All I could think of is even the sniper me out of
20: some. Weeks before the November midterm elections, the House will also have to approve that measure. Talks continue between the U.S. and Iran.
21: President Trump is speaking more realistically about the peace talks. He's not saying things are going great. He's saying things are going fine, and that the reason the United States has not hit Iran again is because he's trying to give peace a chance. It's not because we're out of ammo.
22: We have certain types of munitions that are very powerful, that we have unlimited, virtual unlimited supply. We have others where it's a little bit tighter.
21: We had been led to believe earlier in the week that the conflict could be over by now. It hasn't happened yet.
20: That is Fox's Peter Doocy. 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
7: 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The SPCA of Texas is waiving adoption fees through Sunday, while other Texas shelters are running their own adoption specials, including San Antonio's month-long fee waiver and new pet matching quiz. 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According to new data from the Texas Health and Human Services Commission, child SNAP participation is down 20% through July. Kids make up over half the state's total 19% decline, which leaves 652,000 fewer overall Texans receiving benefits. I'm Carrie Lockie.
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0: All right, everybody. Russian President Vladimir Putin is cracking down on his country's booming porn industry.
1: Okay.
0: Isn't that like their chief export? How are they going to make any money if they got their chief exports in Russia are petroleum and pornography?
2: Maybe when they say cracking down, maybe they mean he cracking the whip on trying to get them to produce more. I don't know.
0: Why
2: would you stop something that's making you all that money?
0: Right, exactly. There's a speech in Russian that Putin once gave where he said, Russia has the best prostitutes. I'm not making that up. I'd play the audio for you.
1: We're number one.
0: It's in Russian. But he made that point once because that's the kind of country Russia is.
2: Well, I hope somebody told him, my God, the American prostitutes are pretty, by God, good, too.
0: Sure.
2: Yeah,
0: just look at Cardi B and Kamala.
1: Just look at them.
0: Yeah, or don't.
1: Mm-mm.
0: All right, well, once upon a time, Russia and America were very friendly. We would collaborate on our space exploration. Those years may be behind us, sadly.
3: Why are you so gay for space?
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0: It's a very woke edition of Gay for Space, and it's brought to you by
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0: That's remarkable, isn't it?
1: I think it's a good thing.
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0: 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Get you some.
1: What about MySpace? Is that the same thing?
0: There's a rumor that it's coming back, but no, it's not the same thing. It's
1: not even close.
0: All right, everybody. You thought woke was dead, but it turns out it's gone to the moon. An Australian talk radio show segment, not radio, TV, doesn't matter, about space exploration took a very unexpected turn over claims that the moon is part of the indigenous sky country.
1: Huh?
0: The indigenous sky country.
2: What does that mean?
0: Well, I'll let this woman explain it to you. Part of what's weird about this is this woman's an American. It's extra dumb.
5: Is this impact something we should be concerned about? Or is the concern more like you've just mentioned there around space junk just continuously piling up around the orbit of Earth?
6: Well, look, the moon is something that's fascinated us. You know, it's deeply rooted to indigenous, sky country and storytelling.
1: What? She doesn't explain what that means. Indigenous? So basically, since the Indians worshipped the moon, we should leave it alone. It's kind of like it's theirs. It's like they own that first, and how dare us come in and take their land?
6: Well, look, the moon is something that's fascinated us. You know, it's deeply rooted to indigenous, sky country and storytelling. And so we want to respect the fact that this is not just something for us to go and explore, as amazing as that is. And so I think it's actually a big focus for global space regulation, as well as understanding Australia's growing role in space exploration and how we continue to be responsible while pushing the boundaries and enabling, new economic opportunities and innovation and inspiration.
1: She's just saying a lot of words. She had a lot of good words lined up there.
0: Is she running for office?
1: I've actually interviewed and met several astronauts over the years, and not one of them has told me about all the Australians they keep running to up in space.
0: Every time I hear an Australian accent these days, I can't help but translate it to retard.
1: That's not nice.
0: That doctor, Rebecca Allen, the co-director of the Space Technology and Industry Institute at Swinburne University of Technology.
1: What kind of doctor is she? Same kind as Dr. Jill?
0: Space Technology and Industry Doctor.
2: Oh, yeah. She ain't saving nobody.
0: At the Institute at Swinburne University of Technology. There's a lot of use of the word technology in that statement. Anyway, this happened during a real segment on the Australian Broadcast Corporation concerning a discarded SpaceX rocket stage that will apparently slam into the moon, creating a crater.
2: It's going to make another crater. Like, the moon ain't got enough crater.
0: And a lot of these white liberal women were mad about it. They said, if a rocket's going to slam into anything, we want it to slam into us.
1: Is that what they said?
0: Yeah.
1: You have that quote?
0: They said it. Trust me.
1: Okay, I trust you.
0: Apparently, Allen is concerned that Elon won't have the proper respect for the indigenous sky country honored by people groups who never invented the wheel.
1: I know. Isn't that great? a long time ago, some people that didn't know much, they stared at the moon and they counted the days and they said, "Ooh, we should name this after a wolf or this one after a flower and this one after a color." And they worshiped that moon. So it's theirs. They own it. They belong to it.
0: Part of
1: you don't get to touch it.
0: Part of what worries me about space exploration, especially occupation of a planet like the moon or Mars or whatever it may be, is the thought of woke people going up there and doing a land acknowledgement.
1: Mm-hmm. They do that here.
0: I know.
1: Just stupid.
0: Have you ever heard one? They're like, you know, this land used to be owned by the Mohawks. Yeah, they'd go around and scalp people and murder everyone.
1: Only the Indians made a point of saying that they didn't own the land. They lived upon the land. But they didn't do what the white settler did. When the white settler moved west, you know, after... You know, Lewis and Clark and opened it all up, and the mountain men, and they opened it up and they found the trails and they showed you how to get across the mountains and through the desert and how to deal with all the snow. They figured all that out and opened it up, and people went over there. We started blocking it off in sections and saying, "I own this. This is mine." Indians didn't do that. Now, they would fight and kill each other over the land, but they just like to fight and kill.
0: Before we start this feminist music festival, we'd like to do a land acknowledgement to the Tonkawa tribe. Yeah, they were cannibals who used to slay their enemies and eat their entrails, but you know, I just feel like they were better than us.
1: Yeah, they deserved acknowledgement is what they deserved.
0: There were a handful of indigenous tribes here in this part of the world who not only participated in cannibalism, but ritualistic bloodlettings.
2: Oh, yeah, them Karankawas, man, all around Galveston and the coast and stuff, man, back in the day. Woo! They'd eat you.
0: And there are white liberals who think it's possible. Some of these ancient religions of the Native American Indians might have actually been the real true religions that God wanted us to worship. And if that's true, why were they so easy for us to conquer?
1: Good question.
0: Shouldn't your God have come and helped you? It seems like it was the Christians.
2: They weren't all easy. It seems like them Comanches wasn't easy. Mm-mm.
0: Yeah, but they lost.
2: Them fish eaters up there in the Northwest now, they was pretty easy to take, partly because they just eating nothing but fish. You know, it just don't make you strong like a buffalo would. You eat that buffalo meat, man, that'll make you a man.
0: Nothing makes you grow hair on your junk like eating bear meat.
2: Bear, panther. You know, they said that panther. Some people said that's the best meat there was.
0: That panther meat's a little gamey, but it'll make you... Yeah, sure, it gives you the Hershey squirts like the Taco Bell diarrhea lettuce, but it's worth it when you see what it does to your T levels.
2: You develop a taste for it. You get used to it.
0: Yeah, you got to, you know. Next thing you know, you're out there probably benching 3 plates thanks to that panther meat, you know.
1: You think Indians could bench 3 plates?
0: I bet they would if they could try.
1: Oh, wow. That'd be something.
7: I'm an Indian outlaw. Half Cherokee and
8: talk to
9: 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This is the Walton and Johnson Show.
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0: is actually off the album Hot Buttered Soul. What does Hot Buttered Soul mean, Mr. O?
1: I don't mean nothing to you.
0: You know you're getting old when you love all the songs they play in the grocery store?
2: Oh, dear Lord, you're there.
0: This weekend, I was...
2: You finally got there.
0: I was buying peaches and bananas, and I was listening to Isaac Hayes and...
2: What about lettuce?
0: Michael McDonald.
2: You weren't buying any lettuce?
0: Funny you bring that up.
2: What do you mean?
0: Well, there's a report out today that claims nobody's eating lettuce anymore.
2: And if you did, you could get money.
0: Yeah.
2: I don't know if it's other vegetables or if it's just lettuce, but apparently they're just leaving it in the store.
0: Okay, let's face it. Americans aren't known for being healthy eaters. Otherwise, RFK Jr. wouldn't even be famous, right?
2: True.
0: So we don't really need a big excuse to cut our healthy food intake. But the Mexican lettuce cyclospore outbreak is a good reason to do so. According to CBS News' latest poll, 40% of Americans say they cut their produce consumption thanks to the lettuce diarrhea summer we've been having.
2: I don't doubt it. People love to run to the store and buy up all the toilet paper and leave the lettuce alone.
0: Isn't that the oddest thing? And
2: yeah.
0: You can use lettuce. Never mind. 47% of survey participants...
2: That's how we got here in the first place, I think.
0: ...say they do not trust the FDA, and 40% say they have some faith in the agency. 13% of people said they have a lot of trust in the FDA. And if you lived through the pandemic, I'm suspicious of those 13% of people.
2: Absolutely.
0: Basically, 40% of Americans move over fresh fruits and vegetables. They're not eating them.
2: And now, a proposed class action lawsuit is seeking damages. They're hoping for $200 per customer if you can prove you purchased Taco Bell items containing diarrhea lettuce.
0: You only get $200?
2: If you can prove it, the lawyers say he would not have purchased the products or would not have paid the price he had paid had he known that it was contaminated and what it would do to him. This stems from this one guy in West Virginia. And now, of course, they want to expand that nationwide. Yeah, it's not going to work.
0: Nah, probably not.
2: How could you prove that you ate something with lettuce in it from Taco Bell, 3 weeks ago, let's say?
0: Well, it's an empty promise, right? They know you're not going to... And even if you did, who cares? You had diarrhea a while ago.
2: Even if you charged it. And a lot of people charge fast food, like everything else, on their credit card these days. You might be able to find the date. But how are you going to prove that you got the contamination?
0: Good question. A doctor's visit. If you could prove you ate at Taco Bell and then you went to the doctor and had 2 weeks of explosive, uncontrollable diarrhea, mm-hmm. That's how they described it.
2: So if they find, like, 2-3 people, 20 or 30, 200, still, $200 each, that's going to really, Taco Bell's is going to have to go into bankruptcy, I guess, now.
0: Also, the cyclospora diarrhea lettuce summer that we supposedly just lived through is really making me start to rethink all my friends and whether or not they've been telling me the truth.
2: How's that?
0: Well, I always thought that we were surrounded by men who were proud to eat white trash food.
2: Well, yeah.
0: Well, do you know anyone that had the dirty diarrhea lettuce outbreak?
2: You know, now that you mention it, I don't. Unless they're just keeping it to themselves out of, you know, pure shame that they soil themselves so horribly.
0: 2 weeks, they say, of uncontrollable, explosive diarrhea. You think you wouldn't know one of them?
2: Now that you mention it, I think we got a lot of wussy friends, don't we?
0: You think there wouldn't be one guy?
2: Did you?
0: No.
2: You're a wussy then.
0: I didn't know one person. Means. Who was like, I can't go fishing with you. I can't go to the baseball game. I can't meet you at the comedy
1: club.
0: Definitely
1: not going into the woods. No.
0: No, you can't. Not one person? We don't know anyone? Us.
2: A nice long bicycle ride.
0: Ooh. Man. How'd you like to smell that bicycle
2: seat? No.
0: Because I like Taco Bell. I'll eat it. The thing about Taco Bell is I usually only eat it when I'm not in Texas. Like when I'm east of the Mississippi or up north. Because when you're here, why would you need to eat Taco Bell?
2: You don't need to.
0: Taco Bell isn't even the 50th best place to get a taco on this block.
2: Other than along the Mexican border states, you don't want to risk it, huh?
0: If I went to Mexico, I would probably eat Taco Bell just to prove a point.
2: Okay.
0: You know, because I'm better than them.
2: And see if you can get back before it hits.
0: As a nation, I mean, we're better. They have better tacos, obviously.
2: Mm-hmm.
0: All right. Let's see. We have to do one of these right now? Hang on a minute. I didn't cue up the right sound.
2: Oh, no.
0: We have a long tradition on the Walton and Johnson show of covering certain types of news stories that other people just won't cover.
2: Are we talking about the hot? We always defend the hot.
0: Well, she is hot.
2: Oh, goody.
0: But that kicked isn't why.
3: Kicked off a plane. Here's someone who got kicked off a plane.
2: Brought to you by Get That Tea. All this talk about your health has reminded me, Get the Tea is a nice, gentle cleanse. Not even close to what you get with the diarrhea lettuce. So start there and then work your way into some supplements. You can do all the reading and find out more at getthetea.com.
0: All right, I like a promo code. Is there a promo code?
2: We went ahead and put one in for you, but everybody can use it. It's WJ.
0: All right, what about the special promo code that's just for me?
2: That's WJ.
0: Oh, I wanted a special
2: capitalize one. It for you.
0: All right.
2: You
0: know. Well, if it still saves you the most money. Mm-hmm. All right. Today we tell you the story of a very attractive woman named Whitney Lynn. Whitney Lynn is a social media influencer. She's got a big following. She's very pretty. She looks good on camera.
2: She's got a large ass.
0: No,
2: big following means she has a lot of people watching her on TV or the internet, I mean.
0: Thank you, Mr. Kenneth. Jeez, Mr. O.
4: I bet you do got a nice butt, though.
0: All right, technically, she's from Florida, so in addition to being a kicked-off-a-plane report, this is also a Florida woman report. But what's odd about Whitney is she didn't get kicked off the plane for wearing something inappropriate. She didn't get kicked off the plane for getting drunk or not having a mask on or slapping a baby for taking her vodka cranberry. No, nothing like that. Whitney got kicked off a plane as she was sitting on the Alaska Airlines flight 708 from Florida to San Diego, it says.
2: Florida woman, huh?
0: On July 30th, because apparently she started preaching the gospel and they didn't like it.
2: Ooh, wow, she must have been a really good preacher.
0: Instead of scrolling through her phone, she stood up in the aisle and started preaching. God's timing is perfect. Maybe he's sparing us from danger. Jesus loves you and died for your sins. Mid-cabin altar call. And she was making a lot of good points. Florida crew decided this was making people feel unsafe. Flight crew, sorry. Yeah. An employee told her to grab her stuff and get off the plane, they said.
2: Get out of here with your religion and all that nonsense, huh?
0: Well, she's a social media influencer. She filmed the whole thing and fired back. I don't know the message of Jesus Christ was unsafe. Do I have any guns? No. So freedom of speech is not safe? When she said gun, they really didn't like that.
2: Oh, I'm sure. Yeah. Did I threaten to blow up the plane? You know, that kind of thing.
0: Yeah,
2: it's really going to get people worked up.
0: Even if you mean you won't, they still always interpret that. You could even make a joke about going in there and blowing up the bathroom because you had too much of that Taco Bell lettuce.
2: That lettuce, yeah.
0: They don't like that either. Anyway, she also used the term spiritual warfare because demons don't like the name of Jesus. Apparently, the principalities and powers of flying on Alaska Airlines means you're not allowed to love Jesus out loud in a public place.
4: Now, let me ask you this. I know you like to talk about your faith. It's very personal to you. But would you have gotten up and walked off that plane with her to show your support, either for her or the Lord, either one, maybe both?
0: This is a tough one for me because I don't like when people are loud on a plane. You know, as I'm not like a...
4: See, I would have been sitting there thinking, Kenny?
0: Yeah.
4: If you believe what you say you believe, you got to jump up and gather your stuff up off the overhead and get the hell off this plane. And you go comfort that young woman who might be feeling low right now because of what the devil just did to her.
0: I very much believe that your rights end where someone else's begin. And on that airplane, which is private property, as much as I don't like her getting kicked off of it for preaching the gospel, it's still private property. The airline has the right to say, please stop screaming in people's faces. Also, I didn't get to watch how she did it. Mm-hmm. If she did it in an annoying way.
4: I was also thinking, you know, you could say you did it to support her and your belief in Christianity and the Lord thy God above and all of his infinite powers and everything. But you could also just say, she might know something about the future of this airplane that I don't know. Maybe I ought to get off just to save my own ass.
0: That is not the worst point you could make right now.
2: Interesting. You get kicked off for preaching the gospel. Is God going to smite everybody else on the plane just to make a point?
0: True, but then
2: that would be risky.
0: Then again, if think about it the other way. If that's how you're supposed to go, if that's God's will.
2: That's God's will. That's what you're going to do.
0: Right, exactly. And you're already on the plane and they've got your luggage. You know, I'm thinking, sorry, lady, Not for me to say. I'm going to stay on the plane. That's my final my final answer. What about you guys?
2: I would stay definitely if I had checked a bag.
0: Sure.
2: Yeah, because the effort you have to make to try to get a bag off a plane, it's ridiculous. Oh, my God.
0: I know. It's like getting crucified, you know?
2: Oh, it's worse.
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0: video from Idaho of the citizen going after the armed gunman, confronting the suspect. That is
1: returning fire, as they say.
0: Cell phone video recorded during the shooting at a busy In-N-Out Burger restaurant in Idaho shows an armed citizen exchanging gunfire with the shooter. Authorities say that really helped them to prevent additional casualties.
1: Absolutely. Made him get on the run. Took off because the police were there, I guess, and they were just kind of, you know, like waiting to see what was going to happen. Kind of like they do when the school is under siege and the children are being shot. But nothing against the Twin Falls, Idaho Police Department. They just got there and they weren't sure what to do. This guy immediately, his girlfriend was with him, and she said when they got there, people were running out the door, screaming, and he, being the guy he is, ran in while everybody else was running out, and all she could do was yell his name, Jordan, I think it was, and like, Jordan, and he was gone. Went in there, and he had apparently had training to do some operational stuff. I don't know. It's gun stuff. But he knew what he was doing. He assessed the situation and started shooting back at the guy, and that was what ran him out of the burger joint.
0: And this is why we always tell you it is so imperative. Go out, take a firearm safety course. Even if you've been shooting for years, even if you've been doing it all your life,
1: yep.
0: Get reacquainted once in a while.
1: Stay sharp.
0: You can't just think you're going to stand up and start shooting at a bad guy and everything's going to be fine.
1: Yeah, you just kind of pretend in your mind, here's what I'd do if no, you got to actually play it out.
0: There's a lot of nuances. For one thing, you don't want law enforcement to think that you're the shooter.
1: Well, that would be a problem, wouldn't it?
0: There are things you need to know before you get into that situation. And you can take a course at the firearm range that we talk about on this radio station.
1: Absolutely. Big fans.
0: Yeah.
1: Love to get in there. Practice, practice, practice.
0: Always. Yeah.
1: More of the emails just plowing through here. Tim from Georgia. Ranger, Georgia, specifically, Tim said, I'm guessing since that guy jumped off the bridge with that bag, lawyers are probably meeting right now to demand new laws. The Uber is going to, or Uber Eats is going to have to start printing not a parachute on the bag.
0: Smart.
1: Because that's what happens. Every time somebody does something stupid, they have to put a warning so that somebody doesn't do it again.
0: You wouldn't think a hairdryer would need a warning that said, don't use this in the shower.
1: Yeah, but it did.
0: But it's been there, and it's not even new. They've been doing that since as long as I've been around, and I'm a middle-aged man.
2: Amen to that. Not that you're a middle-aged man, but that the lawyers do that. Another email, I seen this one about Tony Romo because it had to do with sports and sort of sports because, you know, he's still doing a broadcasting thing for football.
0: People are mad at him.
2: Tony Romo has been put on leave from CBS because of his little DUI arrest. They said, might be the best news for him ever. I don't know.
0: Why is that?
2: But they didn't say. That's just what they said. But they did say also that if Tony had been black, they would probably make him the biggest star on the network. And if he was a politician, nobody would even blink at this.
0: Nobody would care. No.
2: No. But for some reason, the sports broadcasters have to set a higher bar for behavior.
0: Now, if he was married to Nancy Pelosi, you wouldn't even know about it.
1: God, no.
0: Tony Romo may be on the wrong end of another sack, even in his post-playing days.
1: That's funny, because that's football terminology, right? So
0: he's been put on leave, right? But if you're, it's bad news if you're a Dallas football fan. It's good news if you're a Houston football fan, because J.J. Watt will be replacing Tony Romo on CBS until further notice, it says.
2: Well, all right, then.
0: So you're getting a lot more J.J. Watt in the news, or at least during your football commentary. CBS already promoted him. They call this the network's A broadcast spot.
1: Right.
0: Jim Nance and his report makes it seem it's not even given that the company will simply forgive Romo, the way it sounds.
1: Well, that's a pretty good ways till the regular season anyway. I mean, we got like a month.
0: This part's going to drive you nuts. The ex-Cowboy star is reportedly still owed $72 million over the next 4 years. It includes a moral clause and financial factors usually are considered in such situations, but it sounds like they may still have to pay him.
1: Has he been found guilty? I know he's been arrested.
0: No, he's not been found guilty.
1: But if he's not found guilty, should they be punishing him now?
0: They are giving Tony Romo $72 million to say what exactly?
2: Well, that's over several years, Kenny. I mean, that's no money in the broadcast world. You know that.
0: 4 years. It's yeah. 4 years. It's a little more than what we make here on your favorite morning show.
1: $18 million a year? Did he make that much as a quarterback?
0: I don't know.
1: I wonder.
0: Yeah. It's a great question.
1: Oh, my goodness.
0: It is.
1: We need to demand a raise. We're in the broadcast business, too, and I don't think all of us combined are making $18 million a year, are we?
0: I don't think so, no.
2: Well, we don't know for sure what Johnson's pulling in, because he keeps the books kind of tight, don't he?
0: Yeah, Steve, what are you...
3: sorry. I just got in on this. What's going on?
0: Never mind. It's not important.
1: Yeah, but we might want to demand you open the books to the broadcast show here and let everybody see what everybody else is making. That's one of the new demands from the socialists, by the way, is the young people think this is a great idea. Everybody at work should share
0: their
1: salary with everybody else at work so we can all find out if you're being mistreated.
0: Isn't that a weird thing to do? And you got to think there's a handful of younger employers that won't like that idea. Mm. You know, the ones that show up early and stay late and work on Saturdays.
1: Exactly.
0: And have you ever heard this before? The average employee who works 15% more than his coworkers earns 50% more than his coworkers.
2: So that's more then.
0: Yeah, right. The sort of person that puts in a little more effort will generally make a lot more money because the boss notices. Right.
2: Well, good to know.
0: Something to think about.
2: Speaking of them damn socialists, communists, basically, even that Bill Maher guy has had about enough of all this stuff. He read some of the stuff that the socialists like, some of the things they want to do, and the audience gasped out loud when he read the Democrat socialists' own words to them, and he said, well, good. I'm glad you're gasping out loud at this stunned moment, because you need to know what's going on. He said they have embraced communism openly, and then he played a little clip, and he said, Donald Trump has labeled this group, the DSA, as a communist. And let me tell you, Trump may have lied a trillion times, but he ain't lying about this. It's true. And they want to turn this country into, and they better hurry, because the Muslims are going to turn it into Islama good or Islama bad.
0: Islama very bad,
2: very
0: from what
2: bad.
0: I can tell.
2: He pointed out the DSA's platform using Karl Marx. They have used his words directly. And then Bill cited the Marxist Unity Group. They hold sway inside the socialist party, and said, in a word, everything they espouse is communism. Mm. And if you think that's okay, well, then you're wrong, and you're part of the problem. We may have to come and just wipe you out.
0: I don't like communism.
1: Stop that, though. Don't wipe people out.
0: Well, we're not going to wipe anybody out. I mean, we're not going to do it. That sounds like a lot of work.
1: He said, yeah, good. I'm glad you're shocked. You need to realize this is going on right now. Oh, that is scary.
0: Marxism is a cancer, and Islam is a cancer. And once in a while, when these two things cling together, that becomes a super cancer.
1: You know, Islam is fine for Muslims.
0: Sure.
1: We're not a Muslim country. England, Spain, Italy, Germany, none of those European, they're not Muslim countries. Keep your Islam in Islam countries, and I don't have a problem with that. I mean, I do, but I just wouldn't go there or anything.
0: I hate to correct you, but I think England is definitely a Muslim country.
1: Now, yeah. But it wasn't. I saw this meme over the weekend. Once upon a time, it's like old story time. Once upon a time, there was a nation called Persia, and they gave shelter to 4,000 Muslims. A century later, every Persian was wiped out, and they changed the name to Iran.
0: Ugh.
1: And the pattern is what they preach. It didn't just kind of happen. It's intentional, and it's going on And it's getting worse by the day.
0: Yeah, it's terrible, too. Unless you hate looking at women or being around gays, and then I guess it's good.
3: And if you want to say we're Islamophobic, I think that actually works in this case. Yeah. I mean, when they say homophobic, ain't nobody scared, you know, gay guy or nothing. But, yeah, I am scared of Islam and Muslims. I'm scared about what they want to do to this country.
0: What about a gay Muslim? Would that scare you?
3: Well, as long as he doesn't want to take over the country, keep it over there. I agree. Just you keep your Muslim stuff over in Muslim land and leave us alone. But no, that ain't the plan. They are told by their God that they need to kill all the heretics or convert them. And, you know, we don't look like we're converting some of us anytime soon.
0: Muslims claim that homosexuality is forbidden, but I looked into it, and apparently these Muslims, they get down on their knees 5 times a day.
1: They have a way out of some of that, the rules that they have.
0: 5 times a day does sound pretty gay, you know?
1: Apparently, a man is not supposed to have sex with another man.
0: That's true, yeah.
1: But their rationale is, but he's just a 7-year-old boy. He's not a man. When he gets to be a man, I wouldn't touch him.
0: What are the rules about goats?
1: Oh, no rules at all.
4: Sure about that? You sure about that? That's why?
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16: On August 4th, 1962, Marilyn Monroe died. 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And now, we're going to set the record straight and learn about the way Marilyn Monroe actually died. The third way. I'm Jake Brennan, and on my podcast, Hollywoodland, I revisit some of the biggest stories from Hollywood history, separating the myths people want to believe from the reality underneath them. 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

0: seems to care anymore, but they still keep track anyway. Spider-Man, the new one, had the second biggest opening weekend in box office history. And they only missed the record by about $2 million. Domestically, Spider-Man made $355 million. Globally, $927 million. So Hollywood's extremely excited to have your money.
1: It's a big deal, apparently. Well,
0: apparently so.
1: Yeah, people are very excited about that.
0: Oh, well. Oh, and the other news we told you about early this morning. Not that she's a Hollywood celebrity, but well known for sure. Two Nancy Guthrie ransom notes have been released. And in the second one, received about 6 days after the kidnappers grabbed her up, they admitted in the note that she had died. In the first one, they were asking for $4 million. And in the second one, they were informing everybody that she was dead, which really ruined their chances of getting any ransom at all, I think. I don't know why they would have mentioned it, although maybe they felt bad.
1: And once again, we told you so.
0: I know.
1: We told
0: people,
1: you so.
0: You know, sooner or later, people are going to start, you know, paying attention to us. We'll see.
1: I hope not. That's a lot of pressure.
0: That could get us in trouble.
1: All right. Three fires in Spokane, Washington have turned the area into what the mayor called the worst natural disaster the region's ever seen.
0: Oh, boy.
1: The bigger Washington picture, fires all over the place right now. And then in the national spotlight, even more fires. A lot of fire going on right now. Oregon, Idaho, Montana, California, Colorado, Nevada, scattered everywhere. Washington State's got 17. And down here on the Gulf of America, we're getting ready for tropic storms. Wouldn't it be nice if we could just mix those two together and solve the problem?
0: Now careful, because after the fire, then comes the rain, then comes the mudslides. Because the fire burns up all the stuff that holds the ground. And then when the rain comes, it just washes all that dirt away and it turns into blocking. Just, you been to that Ouray up there north of Durango?
1: Oh, yeah, I've been there, yeah.
0: Yeah, I know folks is up there this weekend, and they's up there in Ouray doing what you do up there, you know, walking around the shops and eating and drinking, enjoying the cool weather, and got some kind of an alert or something on the phone saying, you know, big rainstorm's coming. And so they hightailed it south, barely missing the mudslide that blocked the highway, the million-dollar highway. Mud slid right down across it, blocked the whole dang thing. People had to go hours out of their way to get back home.
1: Wow.
0: So, yeah, careful. You don't want rain right after the fire.
1: Do you guys remember a long time
0: Except
1: ago?
0: To put it out.
1: Well, obviously. I mean, exactly. That would be great. Do you guys remember when Kurt Cobain died and there were briefly conspiracy theories about how he may have been murdered by his wife?
0: I heard about that.
1: And now those conspiracies are back again.
0: Oh, really?
1: Yeah. There's newly unearthed documents from 1995 that show Courtney Love's lawyer sent a letter to the Seattle Police Department asking that the photo of him dead in the greenhouse not become public. Hand over the entire investigation file on Cobain's death to Courtney Love. That's what she wanted. And keep zero copies at the department. No records, no backups, nothing left behind. Just give the widow the whole kit and caboodle. And because of this information, now people are speculating again that she murdered her husband.
0: Oh, boy. Did you say greenhouse?
1: Yeah, he shot himself in the greenhouse.
0: No. No man's going to shoot himself in the greenhouse. That's a chick thing. I say she did it. Guilty.
1: Wow, that's your theory. Huh?
0: Oh, yeah. And, you know, we're always right eventually. Like, you know, with that whole thing about Nancy Guthrie and stuff.
1: I never believed that Courtney, I mean, okay, I'll admit, as an 11-year-old, I thought Courtney Love might have killed Kurt Cobain.
0: Uh-huh.
1: But then over the years, I stopped believing that.
0: Yeah. But then you got married once, right?
1: I did.
0: Weren't there moments where you kind of could see how that happened?
1: What, that murdering or you want to kill yourself?
0: No, the murdering part from a spouse.
1: No.
0: Oh, okay. I'm just asking. No. Just asking the tough questions. That's all.
1: Love and most of the family still back the official suicide ruling. A group of forensic researchers calling themselves the Who Killed Kurt Group. This kind of sounds like they have an agenda there. Keep pushing the homicide theory. That heroin overdose staged as a suicide, and they say requests like this make future scrutiny a lot harder.
0: Future scrutiny.
1: Yeah.
0: That sounds dirty.
1: Sure, it does, actually. He's not wrong.
0: How hot was it in Chicago this past week? Did you happen to notice, or did anybody say, wow, it's so hot?
1: How hot was it?
0: I don't know, but Lord was part of Lollapalooza.
1: Yeah.
0: And that was in Chicago. She had to stop her show at least three times Thursday night.
1: Well, she's British.
0: It was because fans had succumbed to the heat.
1: Huh.
0: At night in Chicago, I mean, we have outdoor concerts in Houston occasionally. It's not a good idea in the summer, but they do it. And I don't remember them having to stop the show, but it sounds like those Chicago folks just can't handle a little, you know, a little warmth.
1: By the way, I just want to make a point here about how much I love our audience and our listeners. I was invited backstage after 32 years. The Smashing Pumpkins headlined Lollapalooza again for the first time in over three decades. I was invited backstage at Lollapalooza this weekend. I said no.
0: You turned that down.
1: I have to go to Bay St. Louis and do a comedy show.
0: Because of our listeners, they're more important.
1: They
0: That's
1: are.
0: That's right.
1: That's true. I'd rather be with them. They paid money to go see a comedy show. Next week, we're in Waco next Saturday night. And then don't forget, Sunday, September 6th, Operation Comedy Therapy.
0: That's a big one.
1: Tejas Brewery. That's going to be huge. It gets bigger every year. The biggest lineup yet. We have tons of special guests we can't even talk about
0: it's
1: on the radio.
0: It's all for a good cause, for charity, the Wheelchairs for Warriors Foundation.
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1: Camp Mystic is asking a judge to extend bankruptcy protection to the Eastland family, which has owned and operated the camp for nearly 40 years. As the camp's Chapter 11 bankruptcy case proceeds, the request would protect individual members of the Eastland family from being sued personally. Families who lost children in last year's July 4th flood filed lawsuits accusing Camp Mystic operators of negligence and wrongful death. The flood in Kerr County killed 25 campers. More aerospace development may be on its way to Texas. Hutto officials have approved an economic development package for Amazon founder Jeff Bezos' aerospace company, Blue Origin. And the AAA Texas Gas Weekend Watch says that the statewide average gas price in Texas is $3.61 a gallon for regular unleaded. I'm John Wesley Downey.
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1: Oh, I can't wait to hear from you guys.
0: You know you're a blabbermouth when not even death can shut you up.
2: Ain't that the truth? That's probably just for the ladies.
0: I know. Probably.
2: If we have time, if you don't want to watch that video again, which I don't mind.
0: It's on the Walton and Johnson Instagram.
2: Yeah, but I mean, if you wanted to watch it right now. Or if you had time, we could venture off into the stupid criminal world. Because criminals are stupid.
0: Okay, it's my understanding there are some criminals who are criminal geniuses, so good at crime.
2: Mm-hmm.
0: But this isn't one of them?
2: No, we don't hear about them. They generally don't get caught. And it's brought to you by Labor Day weekend.
0: That's right. Sunday, September 6th, we've got a big old comedy show going down. Wheelchairsforwarriors.org. Go to the website, click the events tab. It is going to be the biggest Operation Comedy Therapy ever, a night filled with special guests. Sunday, Labor Day weekend. Show starts at 5 p.m. Limited seating. It's going to be a blast. Last year, we raised over $100,000. Tickets are cheap. Just come hang out. Enjoy some cold brews. It's the Tejas Brewery. You got to get your tickets in advance. It will sell out. Operation Comedy Therapy 2026, Sunday, September 6th. Wheelchairs for Warrior Comedy Night at Tejas Brewery with the Walton and Johnson crew and bunch of great comics.
3: Where does one acquire said ticket?
0: Well,
3: I have to get ahead of time.
0: You could go to wheelchairsforwarriors.org and click the event tab at the top of the screen.
3: Do I have to have a legal ID?
0: To get into a brewery, you will.
1: It's
0: 21 and up. Yeah.
3: Oh, that's just racist.
0: It is racist, yeah, and it's mean to women, too, apparently, we've been told. But or go to any of the Walton and Johnson or Kenny Webster's social media accounts, Facebook, okay. Twitter, Instagram, and you'll find a link there as well.
2: Well, all right, then.
0: Yeah, it's great.
2: Minnesota. Y'all know what a spike strip is? You know, when the cops are trying to stop a car, they roll a spike strip out in the road and flattens the tires.
0: Yeah, but can you use them for anything else?
2: Well, we're about to find out.
0: Okay.
2: A man in Minnesota, 39-year-old fellow named Kyle, set up a homemade spike strip in his yard.
0: Wow.
2: Apparently, the youngsters in the neighborhood were

0: riding their bikes across his grass as a shortcut to get to a park.
1: I don't approve of it, but I get it.
0: And so what he done was he made himself a homemade spike strip. So he rolled out a big old long piece of plastic. So about this long is a thick piece of plastic.
1: Show the listeners, too.
0: It's so about this long.
1: Thank you, Billy. Okay. Yeah.
0: And then he bought about 40 of these 3-inch screws that he screwed up from the plastic so that it would stick out. And then he rolled it out into the yard where the bicycle tracks were from the last time the kids went through. Well, the mama saw it, I guess, and she called the police, and the police had to go get Kyle and have him come out and explain things. And turns out,
1: I mean, it's his property.
0: Yeah, but you know, the old get off my lawn thing is not a legal reason.
1: Get off my lawn is basically my entire political philosophy.
0: Well, sure, but apparently you're not supposed to put up a booby trap device on your property to keep up. I mean, if you could, I would have set up all kinds of booby traps on my property, man. You know, you rig a shotgun to go off. Somebody fiddles with your doorknob or whatever.
1: I don't see how he's a bad guy.
0: He told the police he didn't mean to do anything wrong.
1: That's good enough for me.
0: That ain't enough for the law. He said he was just planning to scare people, but the police said he seemed pretty frustrated. His device didn't work.
1: Oh.
0: The kids just rode right over it anyway.
1: And they didn't get flat tires?
0: It didn't look like it.
1: Oh.
0: Charged with a misdemeanor. Same as that guy getting gas when he got tased. But this guy could be looking at up to 180 days in jail or $1,000 fine. Mm. Well, I don't know about him, but that 180 days in jail sounds... how long is that? 30, 90, 6 months.
1: Yeah, it's 6 months.
0: Looks like it's about 6 months.
1: Yeah. Okay. All right.
0: I wonder if you could just take... Can you pick which months?
1: No.
0: June, July, August?
1: Well, it depends where you live in the country. You know, you wouldn't want to do
0: it. Minnesota. He'd probably pick December, January, February.
1: Sure, because you can't even ski there. It's flat and cold.
0: Oh, that's no good. Why would you have snow and no mountains?
1: Well, and that's where they were born. Somalians like it.
0: Do they?
1: I guess if I had to live with Somalians, I'd be happy to go to prison all year.
0: That's. But what about the ones that are in? Oh, that's right. They don't arrest
1: them. No, they don't arrest them, no.
0: So, might be a fun jail.
1: You ever notice how we now live in an era where AI is affecting everyone's jobs, including the world of online sluts?
0: Online sluttery?
1: Yeah, the latest frontier in American entrepreneurship is OnlyFans creators taking on the AI deepfake scammers who decided consent is just a suggestion. Meet the victims of the new digital catfish industrial complex. Creators like Elena St. James, Jessiana Campbell, Shaghana Doyle, Shaghana, and Jamie Smiles are waking up to find their faces, bodies, and even their voices starring in completely fake accounts.
0: Hmm.
1: I'm not going to lie to you, I didn't know any of these people were until I read this article.
2: Well, no, you really still don't. Now, this also sounds like it'd be a good excuse if somebody ever did videotape you doing something you ought not be doing, then you just say AI. I didn't do that. That's AI. And who they gonna prove?
1: Well, it's kind of easy to tell if it's AI or not.
0: Yeah, but usually you have like 6-7 fingers, you know, or your arm bends in the wrong direction. Yeah, things like that.
1: But on the other hand, if some dude's just looking for a chick to fap to on the internet, what does he care if she has 6 fingers, you know? Anyway, 1 minute you're
0: posting. It might even be better if she had 6 fingers. You know what I mean?
1: Yeah, he's got a point, actually. Actually, it'd probably be better for her if one of us had 6 fingers. I digress. The scam playbook is simple and ruthlessly efficient. You create a fake account. You send direct messages to their fans. Build a little relationship. Then request money using Cash App.
0: Oh, sure.
1: Apparently, this has become a big problem. I worry about this with baby boomers, not just the online porn consumers, but also, like, what if some elderly woman gets a phone call from her grandson and he needs help and he has to send money? So she sends money and it turns out it's some guy in Pakistan.
0: It happens.
1: Yeah.
0: There are people that are allegedly kidnapped and you'll hear their voice and you'll, somebody kidnapped my child and I'll send them money. Well, it turns out they didn't. But AI can replicate the child's voice.
1: You think Nancy Guthrie's just been scamming us this whole time?
0: I think so.
1: She's alive and well, living in Singapore.
0: She just didn't want us looking for her, so she reported herself dead.
1: Maybe she just didn't like Savannah.
0: You know, there's something to be said about that. I don't think Hoda really cares for her much either.
1: Mm.
0: I think they pretend.
1: Well, have you ever
2: Mm-hmm.
1: She seems a little disingenuous on TV.
0: Yeah, I think so, too.
1: I met Hoda once. She was...
0: She's a sweetheart.
1: Darling, yeah.
0: And if Hoda doesn't like you, then you're not likable.
1: One time it was me, Hoda, Harry Connick Jr., and Cowboy Mouth hanging out. It was amazing. You
0: get
1: guys,
0: out. You did that?
1: You guys should have been there. It was a fun night.
0: We were right beside you.
1: What are you talking about?
0: We were there.
1: No, this was at the Superdome several months ago. I don't think you were there.
0: Yeah, we were right there.
1: I think I would have remembered you guys. We went up to the VIP booths, and we were eating jalapeno poppers and drinking cocktails. It was fun.
0: Wow, I wish I could have been.
1: Yeah, you would have loved it.
2: Speaking of Cowboy Mouth, heard from Fred yesterday. Have you heard the song Blood Money yet? This is a brand new one.
1: Is that a song about Joe Biden? Or?
2: No. Cowboy Mouth has pledged to release a new single at the end of every month of 2026, and they've been doing it. Last month, two months ago, Mississippi River Rain, remember that one?
1: Yeah.
2: Well, now Blood Money just come out at the end of July, which we just had. And Fred also said, be sure and tell all them folks over in Houston we coming to see you.
1: When are they coming?
2: October 10 at the Heights Theater.
1: Let me see what I got going on.
2: What do you got going on?
1: I don't know.
2: October 10.
1: I like that venue, though. That's a good place to see a band.
0: Great place.
1: I've seen, especially if you like rock music, I saw Death from Above there. It was a good show.
2: All right, Dean.
1: Let's see. October 10th is the weekend of the Texas Youth Summit, so I will be in town.
2: It's also Red River Shootout.
1: Yeah.
2: You know, up in Dallas, but that's not where we'll be.
1: No, I'm going to be in Houston for Cowboy Mouth and the Texas Youth Summit. I'm going to be speaking with Brandon Gill that weekend, and Ken Paxton's going to be there.
0: At a youth summit? How old is Ken Paxton?
1: It's for college kids. We talked
0: to him. He's a long way from college.
1: Well, no, I think he's a speaker. He's not.
0: They'll let old people come to the youth summit.
1: That's why you go. We talk to the young.
0: Oh, okay. So you're now the old guy at the Youth Summit, right?
1: I'm just going to read you the names I like. Tulsi Gabbard, Brandon Gill, Riley Gaines. Let's put it up on the screen here so we could see who else is going to be there. Who's this? Maze Middleton. He's run. That's a cool guy. Who's this guy? Kenny Webster. Boy, that's a handsome-looking guy there next to John Bonk. And Rob McCoy. You know, kids love Rob McCoy. They can't get enough of him.
2: Uh-huh.
0: Tulsi Gabbard is the reason I found out about Georgia. The state of Georgia, the state Senate, has passed the Riley Gaines Act.
1: Oh, I like that.
0: That bans men from women's sports.
1: And what does that have to do with Tulsi Gabbard?
0: It was posted on her Facebook.
1: Oh, cool.
0: That's what they did. And then she asked, do you support this? And everybody that responded, of course, that's the people that would probably see it in the first place. Everybody said, yes, now the rest of the states need to do the same thing.
1: I support it.
0: Yeah. Do we have to do it state by state? Because they just can't pass it federally?
1: You got to do it.
0: Ah, that's sad, isn't it?
1: Yeah. Well, Riley Gaines, you've done a lot of great things for women in sports.
2: Aren't you glad she got her ass kicked in that swimming?
1: It's a good point.
2: Yeah. Thank God she's a loser.
1: Never thought about it that way.
0: She lost to a man.
3: Hey, people. August here. You think July was hot? July is a punk amateur. I'm the king daddy of summer heat, and I'm ready to turn this mother up. By the time I get through with you, you'll be begging for July. I'm going to scald your hands when you touch the steering wheel. And I'm going to cook your kids' thighs on the playground slide. You'll run up your air conditioning bill trying to deal with me, but nothing's going to help. And check out my buddy the sun and our homeboy humidity. You don't have a chance. I'm August. I'm here, and you're going to fry.
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0: y'all don't care about softball like I like it, but so I'm just going to tell you anyway, the United States women's softball team beat the Japanese gals 2-0 last night in the softball tournament championship game, which that was in Oklahoma City at Devon Park there.
1: Good game.
0: And that means the United States wins the gold medal behind some dominant pitching from Montana Fouts. Used to be in, you know, in the college softball world. Now she's in the USA team. Coach Patty is the, you know, Oklahoma coach, but she's also the coach of the USA team. And come what, next Olympics, that's going to be her and her team in there doing that Olympic softball too. So congratulations, Team US. Gold medal. That's all. That's how they do you.
1: That is awesome. Well, while we're giving out congratulations to people for having a good day at work, we should probably congratulate Macy.
0: Macy's the store?
1: No, Macy, M-A-I-S-Y. Macy is a CBP, Customs Border Patrol, canine officer.
0: Oh.
1: Everyone can remember having one really good day at work. A day when everything went right, when the hours just flew by. Maybe you even got a bonus or something. Well, for one Customs and Border Protection Agriculture Director, 100 pounds of prohibited meat was discovered by Macy, the canine dog. 50 pounds of meat.
0: I bet it wasn't prohibited for her nose.
1: No, there's...
0: I'll eat that.
1: There's a photo of her with her haul. Oh, look how happy. Look how happy she is to have all that prohibited meat.
0: And is that a beagle?
1: Yeah. Yeah, she's.
0: When you said, you know, canine, I just assumed, you know, Malinois.
1: I could see why you'd think that.
0: Yeah.
1: Yeah, she sniffs it out. Boy, she's a cute dog, too.
0: They're good.
1: It's a good thing Fauci doesn't get his hands on this little buddy.
0: He's known to torture him.
1: He would probably torture that dog to death. You can't blame the pooch for having a big old smile in the photo, bagging 50 pounds of meat, a few crates of mangoes, some bamboo shoots, some bananas. It's enough to put on any pup's resume.
0: Did Macy get to eat a little bit of that prohibited meat?
1: That's a good question. I don't know.
0: Tossed her a treat, you know, maybe a little something.
1: Just discovering it probably made that little beagle feel like she was in heaven. Must have a well-trained pup to keep off the food, too. There's a photo of her being very well-behaved, just sitting there.
0: Yeah, she's a good girl.
1: Yeah.
0: She's a good girl.
1: It's not a suitcase, guys. It's a U-Haul of food.
0: Wow.
1: It's a lot of food. Anyway, now, if your mind works on in the same strange way that ours does, you immediately wonder the same thing. When they say 16 pounds of Bengal monitor lizard, which is one of the things listed in there, do they mean lizard meat or a living lizard?
0: Do you want to see? When they say 16 pounds of it, I think they probably mean the meat.
1: Look.
0: What is that?
1: That's the meat.
0: It looks like burnt rope.
1: It looks like something out of a horror film. It looks like, and this is the kind of thing, lizard meat scraps, basically.
0: I got a fan belt on my old tractor there in the country. It looks a lot like that. I mean, it's a busted up old fan belt, but that's what that looks like.
1: Have you ever seen a painting by H.R. Giger? He's the guy that designed the Alien artwork.
0: And the Geiger counter?
1: No, I don't. I think that's just
0: different
1: a
0: different guy.
1: No, but it kind of looks like one of his paintings, doesn't it?
0: Oh, yeah, look at that. There's the alien face.
1: Right, exactly.
0: Yeah.
1: But he also does things that look like tentacle, like piles of tentacles.
0: Pretty creepy.
1: Which is kind of what that looked like.
0: Kind of demonic, huh?
1: Yeah, it's supposed to be demonic. Yeah. Definitely demonic.
0: Well, he hit the nail on the head then, as they say.
1: Yeah, well, anyway, that little beagle kept that disgusting meat out of our country.
0: Thank you, Macy.
1: Good job, Macy. What a sweet girl you are. What a good girl. I love a good little girl. Give her a treat. Give her some milk bones.
0: Give her some of that lizard meat. Nobody else wants it.
1: Nobody wants it, no.
0: No.
1: All right, guys. Flushing, Queens, New York's unofficial medical fraud Disney World.
0: Where flush them. I say flush them.
1: No, that's the name of the neighborhood, Billy. Flushing, it's called.
0: Oh, they must not have liked that neighborhood.
1: New York has its own little medical fraud problem right now. In a one-mile radius of East Asian immigrant enclave, you've got 77 social adult daycares. Together, they bill Medicaid more than $100 million a year. That's 14% of the entire state's senior daycare spending. One neighborhood, 14%.
0: How are they fixed on Leering centers over that way?
1: Good question. Over 6 years, these places have vacuumed up $733 million in taxpayer money. For context, that's enough to buy every New Yorker a very nice steak dinner and still have change left for the tip.
0: And it was pre-Mom-Dami prices, though.
1: Right. So yeah. Journalists went out to knock on the doors, and what do they find? A whole lot of nothing. Lights dimmed, tables empty, rooms that looked like they hadn't seen a senior.
0: Shocked. Oh, my God, I'm shocked.
1: Nobody had been there since the Ice Age, Mr. Kenneth.
0: Huh.
1: Living Well Daycare on Northern Boulevard billed $27 million, claimed there were 26,500 patients. A midday visit completely empty.
0: But I'm sure they just keep pumping them checks out.
1: A worker chased the reporters out and called the cops. Nothing to see here, folks. But I or threatened to call the cops. I don't think they would actually do it.
0: No, I don't think they would.
1: Bao Kang Adult Daycare, $32 million billed, 43,900 patients on paper. A care worker, Wendy, claimed 100 or 200 people a day, while the security monitors behind her showed every room was totally empty.
0: Wow. They have 44,000 patients, and nobody's there.
1: And there's a lot of these places, too. Mary Adult Daycare, Kang Hua, Greater New York Social and Health Center, Evergreen Center, Sunrise Center, all of them with $20 to $45 million price tags and patient counts in the tens of thousands they claim. But when people went to knock on the door, they got go-away energy and no patients in sight.
2: Now, you can either be upset about it, you can knock that all you want, you can say how wrong that is, or you could ask, how do I get in on this?
1: Mm.
2: You know, is there a way for us to maybe cut out a little, you know, just a finder's fee, if nothing else, 10%. Still going to be some pretty good money to people like you and me.
1: Okay, well, first, a few things here. Are you Somalian?
2: No.
1: Okay, well, you can't do it in Minnesota,
0: that's
1: then.
0: That's too bad.
1: Are you from somewhere in Central Asia?
2: No.
1: Yeah, you're not really checking out.
0: Not getting there.
1: It's not the right groups of people. No.
0: Mm-mm-mm.
1: You're going to need to check off some different stuff on the marginalization scale.
0: You know, if they have 44,000 patients and what are they at work 5 days a week, it's government. Right.
1: Right.
0: So 250 days a year that they're working, they would have to see 175 patients a day.
1: Seems like a lot.
0: To get through 44,000.
1: Did we ever do this yesterday? We had one of these in Houston. There was a woman, a they, them, a shim, who has a funeral home where they were billing the people that went to the funeral home. It was, they were participating, after the people would die, she, he, or whatever is being accused of participating in fraud to apply for the dead person's benefits. Like,
0: oh, no.
1: It sounds like they mean life insurance and things like that.
0: Well, shouldn't the dead person's family members?
3: I don't have anything to say. I don't have nothing to say.
1: All right, now that's a man with a boob job.
0: That is a man pretending to be a woman working there, he got nothing to say to you pesky reporters.
1: Yeah, and as Shim walks around the courtroom, you can't help but notice the Adam's apple, the jawline.
3: I don't have nothing to say.
1: That is one
4: How
1: of the.
4: How did you make an $800,000?
2: Get out of my face.
1: The journalist is asking how you got $800,000 to post bond.
3: Where about your clothes, your uniform you got?
4: Okay.
5: Yeah. She has no comment. At this point, she has no comment.
1: The reporter is asking questions.
3: I'm a celebrity.
4: Did you forge those documents?
1: I'm a celebrity. I'm such a celebrity.
2: Well, not as big as Fauci. I mean, nobody bigger than Fauci.
1: Wait.
2: You know, he love him some celebrity.
1: Aren't you a celebrity because you're a fraudster and a scam artist?
0: The only reason anybody's poking a microphone or camera in your face is because you're a crook.
1: Yeah, and you're a freak, too.
0: Mm-hmm.
1: And looking at you...
2: No, easy now. That's Brittany Griner's sister you're talking about there.
1: Oh, my bad.
2: Yeah.
1: Oh,
2: yeah.
6: Government sucks at doing stuff.
7: Walton and Johnson.
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0: temperature in Phoenix hit 118 degrees, but the Cardinals training camp, still a cool breeze, very chilly there. Not much going on.
1: Is that right? Cool breeze. That's what they used to call me.
0: No, this is supposed to be bad, I think. No compliment. What were you about to say?
2: Oh, I was just going to say, we haven't talked about Iran much today.
0: Thank God.
2: I know the stock market went way up yesterday because somebody said, you know, it looks like these talks are really working out now. We're really close to a deal this time. You know, how many times will they tell you the sky is falling before you just stop listening?
0: I have a question about that. Look, I like Trump, but I'm not one of these guys that worships him and assumes everything he's doing is perfect.
1: We know that occasionally he can do things that we don't like either.
0: Trump and his family, look, I'm just throwing an idea out. I'm not saying I believe this before everyone starts sending hateful emails.
2: Well, they're going to anyway.
0: Trump is a very powerful person, agree or disagree.
2: Well, any president is.
0: And he has the ability to make the market fluctuate based on just what he says about what's going on, right?
2: He knows when he, or his people, when he has his people, make certain announcement, like that Besant guy, however you say, that's going to make the market react positively or negatively.
0: Right, and that's the Strait of Hormuz. I mean, any seemingly mundane things he says, like I like the new Microsoft platform or whatever, would cause tech stocks to go up because he's the effing president, right? Is it possible that this whole Iran thing is...
1: Is the market manipulating? I know you think maybe you got enough family members to know it is ahead of time. You don't have to be president to do that stuff, though, you know. You don't think Nancy Pelosi whispered to her husband, we voting on a thing tomorrow? And it's going to pass. And when it passes, that's going to make these companies' stock market, you know, prices jump way up high. They all be doing that.
0: Look, I've had days in my... I'm not a millionaire. I've had days in my portfolio over the last month where I lost thousands of dollars. I had days where I gained thousands of dollars. And I am what you would call an average person. I own some tech stocks. I own some relatively conservative investments. And I think most of our listeners in my age group or older have the same experience I'm having. If I knew what was going to happen tomorrow with the Iran war, I'd buy and sell based on that information. And I would have made $1 million off of all of this.
2: Well, Iran continues to deny that they are involved in these talks. But the people in Oman and Qatar, or Qatar, whichever, I don't know. I like Qatar better, but they say Qatar.
0: I'm with you. I like Qatar.
2: Both of those countries' representatives say they are in talks with the Iranians. The Iranians saying, well, we're not talking to anybody about anything, you know, because they have their pride. They got to save face and act all tough and everything. But apparently Trump has mentioned this is their fourth to last chance, though. So watch out.
0: All right, what's the market look like right now? Is it up again? Yesterday,
1: well, it ain't open yet.
0: But the futures, right?
1: Well, yeah, the futures.
0: All right, what I'm seeing here is the Dow futures say up 240 points. Let's take a look at the NASDAQ.
1: It sure was up yesterday, I know that.
0: Sure was. NASDAQ up 76 points. So it looks optimistic, but it doesn't mean anything. It's a gamble.
1: It could turn negative in a hurry, too. Somebody just say one thing, or someone, another ship get blasted or something like that. Next thing you know, they turned it around.
0: I'm not a gambler. I just buy stock. Is that kind of the same? Is that the same thing?
2: Of course it is.
0: But you know who's a gambler?
2: Who? Kenny Rogers?
0: No, last weekend I'm hanging out with my buddy, Jesse Payton.
1: Oh, yeah.
0: We had two shows in Bay St. Louis. Then we drive to Mobile, Alabama. So we need to crash somewhere for the night. Jesse says, how about the Harris Casino? I never seen anybody do this before.
2: Okay.
0: He gets on the phone and he calls someone and goes, hey, I'm a big deal. And I thought he was going to say,
2: look, I'm a very important person and I'm going to be coming in there. So I want everything just right.
0: Mr. Kenneth, you think I'm kidding. He must have said it dozens of times on the phone, but not to one person.
2: Uh-huh.
0: They kept transferring him around because they were going to give him just an average hotel room.
1: Oh, no. You got to get the whale treatment. And you know, when you walk in, you a whale, baby.
0: And he didn't want an average hotel room. He wanted two above average hotel rooms because he and I are not going to share a bedroom.
2: Yeah, you learned that the hard way, huh?
0: Well, I didn't want to, but also he had a lady with him, you know, because it's Jesse. So we're driving along. He's on the phone and they keep transferring him to different people. And they're like, oh, I can't do that. I'll transfer you. Finally, they get on the phone with someone and the person looks him up online.
2: Mm-hmm.
0: And they come back and they go, oh, yes, Mr. Payton, you can have two.
2: Which means he probably has lost a lot of money there in the past.
0: Made and lost a lot of money.
2: Yeah. Yeah. Never talk about, you know, if somebody goes in a casino and they win like $25,000 on some weekend, they'll come and tell you that story 19 times. Man, that story. Yeah.
0: Oh, have you met Jesse before?
2: Yeah. The first dozen times they were there and they lost $10,000, $20,000. You never hear that story.
0: Oh, my man.
1: No.
0: And what did he play while we were there? It was like Pinochle or something. It was like a game I didn't even know people played.
2: Pinochle?
0: Like some,
2: I don't think so.
0: Like bridge or something. He's playing some old lady game. And I was like, I go right to bed because I'd been, did a radio show Friday morning. I traveled. I'm at the airport. I stink. We had two sold out shows. And finally.
2: Oh, you're not that bad.
0: I mean, I was smelly at this point. I'd been awake for like 18 hours.
2: Plus, you meant in the show.
0: No, it was a great show.
2: Your comedy just is inspiring.
0: Bro, we crushed it that night. We had two great shows. But this isn't a story about me. It's a story about Jesse.
2: Exactly.
0: So the next morning, we get up. I text Jesse. I was like, hey, man, I'm hungry. You want to go eat?
2: He's probably been downstairs all night.
0: He's been downstairs all night.
2: See, I just know how they those people are.
0: Oh, he loves to play.
1: When you say those people, you mean?
0: Yeah.
2: Yeah, gamblers.
0: Exactly. Yeah. What'd you think he meant?
1: Never mind.
0: So I meet Jesse in the lobby. He's with his girl. And we're, hey, what do you...
2: Same girl that he showed up with the night before?
0: A fair question.
2: But, you know, because we all know Jesse a little bit.
0: Yeah, right. Exactly. That's kind of what his bits are about. I do political comedy. He does stand-up comedy about all the adventures he's been on in the bedroom. I digress.
2: Yes.
0: So let's get some breakfast. I say to him, how'd your night go? He goes, it was terrible. I was like, how much did you lose?
2: Uh-huh.
0: And I don't even know if I should tell this story on the air.
2: A lot.
0: Okay.
2: Thousands
0: of dollars. And he doesn't even look like he's mad about it.
2: Yeah, I'll get it back later.
0: He says, no, it's fine. I make so much money in Vegas when I go. I have to lose money here in Lake Charles or in Gulfport.
2: For the IRS.
0: No, he says he's, he calls it gambler's equity. He makes the money in Vegas and he loses it in Gulfport or whatever.
2: Gamblers are eternal optimists, though, aren't they?
0: Right.
2: It's going to turn around next time.
0: So I volunteer to buy him breakfast because I feel bad for the guy. He goes, oh, no, Kenny.
2: Oh, no.
0: Don't worry about that. We're celebrating. I go, celebrating what? And he says, you fool. That's what they call it when you lose so much that they come over and give you free vouchers for breakfast.
2: Sure. Here. I know you just lost thousands of dollars, so here's $17 worth of food.
0: That's exactly what happened. We go sit down, and the waitress comes over. I remember her name was Marge. You don't forget Marge.
2: No, you do not.
0: A waitress at a breakfast restaurant in Gulfport, Mississippi named Marge is exactly what you think she's like.
2: Mm-hmm.
0: And she's a sweet lady. She goes, oh, hey, how you guys doing? What can I get you? And he goes, I'll have this with the cheese. And she goes, that's extra. And he goes, don't worry, Marge. We're celebrating.
2: We got it.
0: And she says, celebrating what? And I say, Jesse lost $6,000 playing Pinochle or whatever. For his Pokemon cards or whatever the hell game it was.
2: Who knows? Some of them Chinese games look really complicated. You ever just walk around, stand behind the people playing some guy plow guy or
0: right.
2: Something like that?
0: That's what it was, yeah.
2: Yeah, and you're like, you wouldn't even know where to start. And they had explained the rules to you. All they do is just reach out and swipe your money off the table every time they throw a card down, and you're like, how did I lose? And we go, read the rules.
0: Yeah. Right, exactly.
2: Give me your money.
0: So we finish breakfast, and then we have some time to kill before the show. So we walk over to Margaritaville next door, and they have a casino for kids.
2: What?
0: Yep.
2: Oh, but no actual cash is exchanged.
0: No, it's exactly like an adult casino, but there's no cash. It's more of an arcade, but with arcade games that very vividly resemble casino games. And as we're walking around, we see this 1 6-year-old. He looks like he'd been awake for days. He's milking his lemonade.
2: He's growing a little bit of a 5 o'clock shadow at this point.
0: We're like, what's wrong? He goes, I lost 70 tickets on skee ball. We're like, wow.
2: Did you offer to buy him breakfast?
0: That kid is stressed out.
2: He needed your money.
0: He was having a tough day.
3: I say this calls for action, and now, nip it in the bud. First sign of youngsters going wrong, you got to nip it in the bud. Nip it.
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18: On August 4th, 1962, Marilyn Monroe died. 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And now, we're going to set the record straight and learn about the way Marilyn Monroe actually died. The third way. I'm Jake Brennan, and on my podcast, Hollywoodland, I revisit some of the biggest stories from Hollywood history, separating the myths people want to believe from the reality underneath them. 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

0: I'm playing the wrong music. We have soft rock controversy.
1: Soft rock? That's supposed to be non-controversial.
0: Oh, there's nothing soft rock, I mean, not controversial about this. Actually, it's a little more confusing than that. Air Supply just ghosted Fresno. Did you know Air Supply was a duo?
1: I didn't know that was still a group.
0: Oh, yeah.
1: I didn't know it was a duo. I thought it was a whole band. You know, it's just two people?
0: I'm going to keep saying things you didn't even know existed anymore.
1: What is Air Supply?
0: A band. It's this.
1: A duo. And do you remember what they're famous for?
0: All Out of Love.
1: Well, that's one of them.
0: Lost in Love. Making Love Out of Nothing at All. I don't know. I'm just reading the songs here. Nights Are Better.
1: Sounds like it's all the same song.
0: Boy, this sounds exactly like the other song. This is Even the Nights Are Better. That's Air All Supply. Out of Love. That's the same song.
1: Isn't this just Coldplay?
0: No. No, it's Air
1: it's
0: Supply.
1: Older. It goes further back.
0: Anyway, they're on tour with the Little River Band.
1: I've heard of them.
0: Yeah, okay.
1: Yeah.
0: And they were supposed to play the Save Mart Center in Fresno, whatever that is. And 2 days out, the venue drops.
1: Like a grocery store.
0: Yeah, I guess so.
1: Save Mart.
0: Save Mart, yeah. And 2 days out, a big announcement. Unfortunately, the event's been canceled by the event organizer. Refunds incoming. People are really mad about this, and they won't explain why.
1: They just didn't show up?
0: Yeah, well, time passes us all, and there's no way they're going to sell that many tickets. They couldn't sell out half the show at a casino last year, said one person on social media. Is it possible they canceled it just because no one gives a damn about Air Supply?
1: Yeah, I think maybe.
0: And if that's the case, don't you feel kind of bad? Two bands.
1: Well, they should have been better.
0: Two bands that have been on the nostalgia circuit longer than some of the audience has been alive pull the plug on a midweek Fresno date with almost no notice.
1: I guess they go back to, what, early to mid-70s? They're like 50-year-old band or something, aren't they?
0: Yeah.
1: I mean, they've been around for a while. I don't know the exact dates. I just know that if they wanted to sell more tickets, they should have been the Eagles.
0: Good point.
1: The Eagles have extended their longest-running residency at the Sphere in Las Vegas. Now up to 72 total shows at the Sphere. Additional dates stretch into January of next year. It appears Don Henley and company had a change of heart after they said that would be probably the band's last year this year, and then it's going into January of next year, so they've called it a miraculous run. It's a record breaker, and, you know, they're selling a lot of tickets. That Sphere, I'd watch, look at it, like a giant ant farm on a video.
0: It's amazing. It's so great. So do they only do Eagles songs, or do they do the Joe Walsh?
1: Sure. I would assume Joe Walsh. I mean, every Eagles concert I've ever been to, they do Joe Walsh songs. But sometimes Don Henley has his own thing, and they don't want to do that.
0: A couple months ago, I took my girlfriend to the Sphere so she could see No Doubt. And I will tell you, as a guy that doesn't really give a damn about No Doubt, it was the best concert I've ever been to in my life. And I've been to a lot of concerts. Mm-hmm. This was amazing. It was just incredible. And I don't even really care that much about No Doubt. They drop like oranges down, little foam balls, mm-hmm. and shoot water at you. And mm-hmm. someone runs around and gives you a high five. And it's just crazy.
1: When I saw The Wizard of Oz there, I mean, they put you inside a tornado. You were literally in it. Three-dimensional, you feel the wind. They drop little leaves onto the crowd, and they're blowing around like you're in a tornado. Then later, when the mean trees start throwing apples at Dorothy and the Scarecrow,
0: right?
1: Apples fall from the sky.
0: Were they little foam apples?
1: Yeah.
0: This is the same thing with the oranges.
1: They didn't hurt anybody.
0: Because they're from Orange County, get
1: right.
0: it? And on the cover of the album, Gwen's holding an orange.
1: Oh,
0: so
1: cute.
0: It's cute. Yeah, it's kind of a classic No Doubt thing. It was a lot of fun, and I would tell you, I would definitely see a concert there again. One of the best venues I've ever been to. Really cool.
1: And sadly, they don't need our publicity.
0: No, they don't.
1: I mean, we give it to them for free, but, you know, if they wanted to buy commercials, we'd tell you the same thing.
0: Yeah, but we're just keeping it real. What am I going to lie and tell you it sucked or what I didn't like about it?
1: It's, right.
0: What I didn't like about it was the same thing I don't like about anything. It was long lines, big crowds. It's exactly, it was too expensive. But it was great.
1: It was totally worth it.
0: It was a really good date night experience. Very cool.
1: One thing I never experienced, the long lines when I went. I've been twice, two different shows at the Sphere, and both times we just pretty much walked right up. It's a huge place. There's a lot of different entrances, so you can just walk up and go right in, and then, you know, escalators and just, oh, I guess it's huge. It's majestic.
0: Yeah, I would agree with you on that. It was a lot of fun. All right, kids, a lot going on today and a lot coming up on the show. So why don't we do this right now? I don't know if you guys have heard, but some people claim MySpace is planning a potential comeback. The owners, Tim and Chris, have confirmed plans to relaunch the classic social media platform.
1: Shouldn't they change it to YourSpace?
0: Why?
1: Well, it doesn't belong to them. It belongs to you. It's your space, not theirs.
0: I never thought about that before. It's grammatically challenged.
1: Mm-hmm.
0: Yeah.
2: Yeah.

0: Yeah, we don't need to keep going on that one. We get it. It's MySpace. It's coming back. Buc-ee's. You guys love Buc-ee's?
1: Well, love. I do admire them pretty good.
0: Buc-ee's is kind of like, isn't it kind of like a gay guy's worst nightmare?
1: Why is that?
0: Well, you know,
1: I've been to Buc-ee's.
0: Well, I thought you said you were afraid of beavers.
1: That was a whole different conversation.
0: Oh, I guess I misunderstood. Anyway, Buc-ee's, the Texas travel center giant with the giant smiling beaver, and they just filed another lawsuit, this time against a tiny Ohio mini-mart called Beaver's Mini-Mart in Beaver Creek.
1: That's why I'm afraid of beavers, because I don't want to get sued by Buc-ee's.
0: They claim the little store's cartoon beaver logo and red coloring is too close to the Buc-ee's brand and could confuse consumers.
1: Is there a lot of Buc-ee's up in Ohio?
0: I don't know. They're moving around now.
1: Yeah, but I don't think so.
0: They're getting out.
1: I guess they want to nip it in the bud before they move down here.
0: Buc-ee's has used the beaver for 40 years and has a federal trademark on it. Now, here's the plot twist. Beaver's Mini Mart has no gas pumps. It's miles from the interstate. It's been owned by the same guy for more than a decade. It was operating long before Buc-ee's ever left Texas or opened its first Ohio store near Dayton this year.
1: Mm.
0: Beavers are also the local high school mascot and a common motif around a town called, get ready for this, Beaver Creek.
1: No way.
0: Right.
1: Huh. Never heard of it.
0: The owner's name is Vic Paporai. You know, V-I-K, Vic. Anyway, he says, I don't know why they would sue a small business like mine. I have two kids, and this store is how I feed them.
1: Oh, woe is me.
0: This comes right after John Oliver dedicated a whole segment daring Buc-ee's to pick on someone its own size instead of small stores that usually settle because they can't afford the fight.
1: Yeah.
0: John Oliver, the liberal guy on HBO, he had something.
1: Like nobody pays any attention to anything he has to say anyway.
0: Does he not like Buc-ee's because it's a Texas thing? Or I'm
1: probably.
0: Just,
1: well, or it's just an American thing. He's not really that keen on America, as is about 40% of the country.
0: Well, I'm going to take Buc-ee's side on this one.
1: Naturally.
0: Yeah. Because unlike you, Mr. Kenneth, I do like beavers.
1: Really?
2: The pimp squad's still holding it down. Is it just you and one other guy now?
3: Yeah, it's just me and one other guy now, young P.O.P., you know what I'm saying? He's locked up at the moment, but once he get out, he gonna hold me down. He been holding it down from day one.
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14: Camp Mystic is asking a judge to extend bankruptcy protection to the Eastland family, which

0: that at the time seemed very innocent, but in retrospect, it was probably kind of screwed up.
1: And didn't they have some kind of a pervert running the show that she was in, you know, in when she was just a child?
0: When Ariana Grande was a young woman, yes. She was on a TV show that was produced by the guy from, I think it's called Quiet on the Set, The Dark Side of Kids TV. Was it Dan Schneider? I think the guy's name was Dan Schneider. And they claim that in these documentaries that he did some creepy stuff with the kids. Amanda Bynes, you know who that
1: is?
0: Oh,
1: yeah.
0: Yeah, she's real messed up.
1: Sure is.
0: So Ariana Grande is all over the news right now because she has a new album out.
1: And
0: because
1: she's real skinny.
0: And she's real skinny.
1: I mean, like, really deadly skinny. They're worried about her dying.
0: In her new music video, it's her in Hollywood. Like, the golden era of Hollywood. An old-fashioned 1950s era depiction sketch scene of her auditioning to be on a show, and then she takes out a chainsaw and murders all the men that she's auditioning for.
1: It got pretty graphic, too, what with all the blood flying around, and you see her attack a guy with a chainsaw and start cutting into him and everything, but it's in silhouette, like it's behind a sheet or a screen or something, but it's still real violent and gross.
0: Society has this way of explaining men that we're too violent and we have a loneliness epidemic. And then you look at what women are doing, right? I mean, what are men doing? We're watching sports, we're playing golf, you know, pickleball, that sort of
1: thing. And watching the women.
0: But women are, yes.
1: And what the women are doing while we're watching them?
0: Murder porn. Women are watching these documentaries, podcasts about murder and serial killers, and I don't get the impression men are obsessed with that in the same way. But anyway, this wasn't about that. Ariana Grande, clearly unhealthy.
1: Oh, yeah.
0: And then as a child, you see what she was subjected to.
1: Unrecognizable as the child versus the adult. When I saw the video clips of her, how old was she there?
0: A teenager, yeah.
1: You know, 15, 16.
0: Exactly, right.
1: Does not look anything like what she looks like today.
0: There's this one scene where she's playing with squeezing a potato, and it looks like she's performing.
1: She's holding it with two hands right in front of her face.
0: And trying to squeeze it into her mouth.
1: Because somebody told her that she could get juice from a potato, and so she acts real silly, like, oh, I can just squeeze it. But the way she's...
0: It looks pornographic.
1: Demonstrating it, yeah.
0: As a kid, you wouldn't have thought anything of it, but as an adult, you watch that.
1: And adults were the ones putting her up to this.
0: There's a similar scene where she goes upside down and tries to drink a bottle of water.
2: For a teenage girl to drink water upside down. I'm thirsty!
0: She lays on her back and...
1: They're gonna waterboard her?
0: She waterboard... Well,
1: clearly she's...
2: It's not possible!
1: She's not even close to her mouth.
0: Okay, it looks like it's something silly. Obscene's happening.
1: Yeah, somebody's
0: doesn't it?
1: Just pouring something all over her.
0: Yeah, exactly. There's another one where she's in a bikini and men are standing around her, squirting her with...
1: Of course they are.
0: And again, this was a children's show. Kids wouldn't have watched this and thought anything of it, but...
1: Well, it's like the cartoons from back in the old days. You watch them as adults and you realize the adults wrote them for adults and they just made it cartoon style so that the kids wouldn't catch on.
0: Corey Haim and Corey Feldman are real screwed up. We all know what happened to Michael Jackson. This idea that child stars back in the day were subjected to some kind of an abuse that resulted in mental health and drug addiction issues in an adult doesn't shock anyone.
1: Well, sounds like a verified multiple times.
0: Dana Plato, for example. The part of this, the equation here that everyone seems to ignore is the suggestion that this ended at some point. You know, back in the day, the star of Song of the South, the original star of Peter Pan, Disney's first child star, was fired as a teenager, went off and became, because he hit puberty, he wasn't cute anymore, went off, became a drug addict, an alcoholic, died in some abandoned building somewhere in New York, and was buried with the homeless. Years later, they figured that out. They figured out what happened to this kid. That was the first casualty of Hollywood's child star abuse. And no one even tells that story.
1: No, and of course, they've gone through several changes in the way they do things since then. First, they started getting real slick about being able to hide stuff. They were getting good at really hiding what they were doing to the kids. And then, as it started to come out, turns out the liberal mindset said, you know what we ought to do is just make it acceptable.
0: Yeah.
1: Why don't we just pass laws and elect politicians?

0: politicians that will be favorable towards all the perverty stuff we're doing to kids right now anyway. So they don't have to hide it. They just have to make it okay.
1: Yeah.
0: Well, it ain't okay with me.
1: Yeah, but like, how long can this go on for? Well, for people just keep ignoring it and pretending it's not happening. Everyone sees what's wrong with Ariana Grande.
0: Well, didn't they do it to Judy Garland and the Wizard of Oz?
1: Sure.
0: I mean, that's how long. If you want to go way back, the
1: Munchkins.
0: The tap dancing girl. You remember her?
1: Shirley Temple.
0: Shirley Temple. Yeah, I mean, she grew up and was fairly normal from what I hear.
1: Sort of.
0: But still.
1: There were stories.
0: Things happened.
1: And stuff that happened to her and her mom.
2: I'm guessing back in those days, these days, any day, they'll just tell you, if that kid don't want to play the game, you want to do what you got to do to be a star, we'll find another kid that will.
1: I think the part of this everybody ignores is, even if you make it as a child star, it's very unlikely that you're going to have decades of success, that it's going to transition into your adulthood. So now what is the most likely thing? At best,
0: you don't think anybody's ever touched Opie, do you?
1: Probably not. Him and his brother were kind of goofy looking.
0: Yeah, and he's still, he ain't normal.
1: But the point I'm
0: still working.
1: But the point I'm getting at is this. At best, your life's going to peak while you're a little kid. That's no way to live. Look how messed up Corey Feldman is. Or Corey Haim. Nobody could tell the difference.
0: Yeah, just Corey's. Corey's.
1: Whichever one's still alive. He's in a band now.
0: How many of these little kids made the decision on their own to be in movies or TV shows? Or how many of them were thrust forward to a talent agent by their parents?
1: Probably most of them.
0: And how many of those parents were willing to at least ignore, if not encourage, the kind of behavior that they suffered?
1: Sure, exactly. You could be in the movie, just leave us alone with your kid for a couple hours.
0: And make sure those checks keep coming.
1: And there's a lot of stories like that. Seeing a child star is sort of like seeing an obese little kid. If you see a fat adult, that's the adult's fault. If you see a fat little kid, that's also the adult's fault.
0: That's right.
1: The child doesn't have the ability to go out and get Chick-fil-A and Whataburger at a moment's notice. Someone's overfeeding the fat kid.
0: And then they'll make the excuse, he's got, thyroid problem or metabolism's off, that kind of thing.
1: No, it's because you filled him up with junk food, just like the Hollywood stage mom let the casting director molest her daughter. And that's why Ariana Grande is such a mess.
0: Yeah, there you go.
1: Yeah.
0: Like, that solved that problem.
1: Exactly.
3: The U.S. has run out of money.
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3: There are no more left. I'm afraid someone in our country is actually going to have to get a job and work.
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0: there's more videos than normal this year of wildlife getting a little too close to humans or vice versa?
1: It does seem that way just within the last several weeks. Now, maybe it's because there were always that many videos, but they didn't all make it to the news. And now the news people have figured out we do love a good bear video.
0: Maybe there just weren't as many cameras before. People were always getting this close to animals.
1: Always more and more added.
0: We just saw another one. There's a guy in a boat. He looks like he's in a lake or a river, and there's bears going for a swim, and they're just splashing around right behind him. Looks like he's about 5-10 feet behind the guy. Really close.
1: Yeah, he's coming towards the boat, but the bear is not just out having a swim. He's just looking for food.
0: Soldotna, Alaska is where they are.
1: Well, yeah. I mean, there's probably more bears than humans in that area.
0: He's wearing a hoodie. You could tell him.
1: The bear?
0: No, the guy in the boat. Yeah. Must be nice. The weather.
1: Look, there's a second bear behind that bear. Look, he found something. He pulled it. He sticks his head underwater. The bear, again. It lowers it underwater. It looks like it's about 4 or 5 feet deep. And he comes up with something in his paws. I don't know, you know, what bears eat that are on the bottom of the river, unless he caught a fish. You know, they do like to catch, but they like those salmon when they're jumping in the air. That's always fun to watch. The bear reaches out and snags a salmon with one of his hook claws and pulls it out of the waterfall.
0: Billy, what was that? A black bear? A brown bear? What was that?
1: Brown bear.
0: Yeah. So that's a grizzly.
1: Well, yeah.
0: Yeah, so if he fell in the water there, is that grizzly good at swimming? You think he's going to outswim a grizzly?
1: No. Oh, he was swimming already.
0: He'd be dead.
1: Yeah.
0: Wow. But he looked really calm in the video. He didn't seem to care that much. It's remarkable.
1: I think that's the rule. You're supposed to stay calm.
0: Stay calm.
1: You know,
0: yeah.
1: Then the bears, maybe they'll just ignore you.
0: The Justice Department just served a subpoena on the New York Times and the newspapers, treating it like the second coming of the Pentagon Papers. This story involves a freelancer named Matthew Cole. He got paperwork from some Virginia prosecutors. The story claimed that in early 2019, Navy SEALs killed several unarmed North Koreans while trying to plant a listening device near the country's coast. And the entire article rested on 24 unnamed sources, which is classic New York Times, right? Big claims, zero names. It's part of the reason why you never heard about this. The government kept the subpoena quiet until now, and he's decided to go public. The New York Times is backing him all the way. The question is the news story real? Did members of the Navy SEALs really kill a bunch of North Koreans while trying to plant a listening device? And it doesn't sound like it is a real news story. I mean, the story is real. The facts of it may not be.
1: Yeah, and what if they did? They're the enemy, right?
0: Well, we are at war.
1: We are still at war. Yeah. We have a demilitarized zone, and they try to kill us, and we try to not get killed. And every now and then, some of that involves killing the enemy. Too bad.
0: The gist of it, they claimed, is a classified Navy SEAL mission goes sideways in one of the weirdest places on Earth, one of the most paranoid countries on the planet. Someone leaks the details to the New York Times, and then the paper runs with it. Like a small army of anonymous sources. And now the feds want to know who exactly said this to them.
1: Every time they don't stop the news source from writing these stories without verifying, they're going to continue to do it and make it more and more splashy all the time. It happens.
0: Yeah. Somewhere a former Navy SEAL is reading the article and muttering, I knew that listening device was a bad idea. The second they said we could go anywhere in North Korea. What could go wrong in North Korea, they said.
1: True. Speaking of, did anybody watch Lioness yesterday? The third season is out as of yesterday.
0: It's just one episode so far?
1: So far, just the one. And there are some North Koreans involved. Because this Lioness, at least the first episode, takes place in
0: North Korea.
1: No.
0: No.
1: Where are the North Koreans fighting?
0: Ukraine.
1: Yes. Yeah. They are teaming up with the Russians. The Russians are basically, you know, paying them to do the fighting for them because the Russians got tired of the Russians getting killed.
0: So they can't blame them.
1: And I got to tell you, first of all, I'm sure everybody already realizes the guy that created the show.
0: Taylor Sheridan.
1: Sheridan, that's it. Yeah. All I could think of was Taylor Kitsch, and that's a different guy.
0: Totally
1: Taylor
0: different
1: Sheridan.
0: Guy.
1: Majestic, massive ego on this man. And maybe it's earned, maybe it's deserved, you know. He is doing some good work in the TV world. But he He's the creator, the writer, and occasionally the director. But as the writer, he puts himself in the show.
0: Who does he think he is? Quentin Tarantino?
1: And of course, he is the manliest of all the manly men in the military. Instead of a Navy SEAL, he's Delta Force, and he's the alpha male of Delta Force, and he's telling everybody how it's going to be and saying mean curse words to them and not taking any BS off of nobody. And you know, he writes the episode. I mean, I don't understand how you put yourself in that position and write the thing, the storyline that shows you how, just how, shows the world how great you are. But I found the first episode, brace yourself, I'm not going to give anything away, but it is unnecessarily violent. And
0: there's no such thing as unnecessary violence.
1: Exactly.
0: If that's why you're watching.
1: It was very upsetting.
0: Okay, Quentin Tarantino committed the same crime. He wrote himself into his movies, and he gave himself a role that you could tell he wanted to play.
1: Mm-hmm.
0: And it was even worse than this. Do you remember what part of it was his foot fetish?
1: Oh, yeah.
0: Dusk Till Dawn, I think is what it was called. He wrote a part in the movie where a guy is at the vampire strip club. And what's the actress's name? Selma Hayek?
1: It is an actress's name.
0: Puts her, has tequila poured down her leg onto her bare foot, and then he drinks the tequila off her foot.
1: Waiting for it to drip off the toes, huh?
0: And if that doesn't bother you, how many times has he said the N-word in a movie?
2: He get to pass. For some reason, somebody said sometime, I don't know if it's Samuel L. Jackson or who it was, gave the boy the pass, and he is using it up.
0: See, that's what pisses me off about people trying to cancel comedians for telling jokes. A comedian could tell a joke on stage. People get real mad. Look what he said. That was so offensive. Tony Hinchcliffe said Puerto Rico is just an island covered in garbage. It's like, all right, well, he's kind of got a point. But if that bothers you, someone doing that for entertainment, why don't you get mad when Quentin Tarantino's dropping N-bombs after N-bombs over here?
1: And don't you imagine the people that got mad when he said that about Puerto Rico probably hadn't ever been to Puerto Rico anyway?
0: Sure.
1: They don't know that it's covered in garbage or not.
0: And by the way,
1: they just want to be mad.
0: I don't want anyone to misunderstand what we're saying here. I don't actually
1: care. You hate Puerto Ricans, right?
0: Of course, yeah. No, I don't care if Quentin Tarantino drops N-bombs. I don't care. It's just a movie. I just don't understand why that logic doesn't translate to other mediums.
1: I know.
0: You don't care if Quentin Tarantino is dropping N-bombs, but you're mad at the heavy metal band for writing a song about the violence of war, or you're mad at the comedian for telling an offensive joke about schmishmortion, or you're mad at the morning radio show because of our blatant attempt to promote our comedy show on Sunday, September 6th at Tejas Brewing Company, Operation Comedy 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
1: So we got that going for us.
0: Yeah.
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3: Because damn Nazis!
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0: What the hell? What happened?
1: Oh, this is the news, Billy.
0: Oh, Jesus, no. Somebody slaughtered the national anthem again.
1: This is the national anthem at the first ever Women's Pro Baseball League game over the weekend.
0: Women's Pro Baseball. Not softball, you understand. I'm trying to talk so you don't hear her, but Kenny keeps playing it anyway.
1: Well, that's the news. That's what people
2: that
1: are...
2: That was hard to listen to.
1: That's the big takeaway from the game this weekend.
0: Was anybody famous?
1: No, I don't know. I don't think so. No.
0: I mean, famous people butcher it too, you know. Yeah,
1: sure. Have you ever heard Fergie do it?
0: No.
1: It's pretty bad when Fergie sang the national anthem. And a flag was still there. But still not as bad as that other recording you just
0: whoever
1: did.
0: The newest one is, I believe she's got the winning appearance. Boy, yeah. That was awful.
1: So I guess women's baseball now, that's not softball, baseball.
0: Right.
1: That was the thing this weekend.
0: That's something.
3: You know, the softball Little League World Series is on now, this week.
1: Are you ready for a little sports?
3: Well... If I ain't ready, then don't cut me a paycheck this week. That's what I think.
1: All right. It's a Walton and Johnson Sports Report, and it's brought to you by this fantastic sponsor.
3: Haywood Harvest. Good news from Haywood Harvest. They got all kinds of delicious, lovely, wonderful, helpful products available to you. 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
1: Search for the words Haywood Harvest in your favorite search engine.
0: What is it also called, a hemp company?
1: Haywood Hemp Company.
0: Haywood Hemp Company.
1: But, and then go ahead and use the promo code W&J to make your purchase.
3: That's right. Also, youth sports first. Let's get the kiddos up in here. The Little League Softball World Series.
1: Okay.
3: They got 12 teams involved. 8 American and 4 international. That way it's technically a world
1: softball
3: series.
1: Now this is the girls
3: thing. Yeah.
1: Okay.
3: And that's all week long. And then that leads up to the Little League Baseball World Series as that goes. Now, one of the 8 American teams is outside of San Antonio. I don't know even. I never heard of it. Helotes or something like that. Y'all can help us out on that if you know how to say that.
1: Okay.
3: They won it 10 years ago, but I will tell you this. Waco has been one of the most dominant teams in the Little League Softball World Series from way back. They won 4 in a row, 92, 93, 94, 95. They took 96 off and came back and won 4 more in a row, 97, 98, 99, 2000. And then they won 3 more in a row, 2002, 2003, 2004. And then they just won again in 2017. Damn.
1: Wow.
3: Waco just been tearing it up for a long time now.
1: That reminds me, we're in Waco next week doing a stand-up comedy show.
0: Fun.
1: At that theater downtown.
0: All right.
1: Yeah.
3: Now, in regular baseball, first of all, I have to apologize. I was told that the Astros had 4 games. They had 3 against the Rangers.
1: Okay.
3: You know, in the Texas series. And Astros won all 3.
1: So Astros are now in first place, is that
3: they
1: right?
3: They are in first place, leading the division by like 2.5 games or something like that.
1: How exciting, too, that it happened in the, what do they call it, the Cowboy Boot Special or something like that?
3: Yeah, close enough.
1: Yeah.
3: Yeah.
1: Well, that's great.
3: Oh, and the Braves are still, you know, rock solid in first in their division. Now the Rangers are, you know, a little ways back. And in NFL news, this is one of those game changes. It's a game changer here, baby.
1: We're changing the game.
3: Jadeveon Clowney. Maybe you've heard of him.
1: I think I have.
3: Yeah. He was drafted by the Texans, played for the Houston Texans for a while back in the day. He is now 33 years old, and 8 years later, he is back with the Houston Texans. Played for Houston, and then he went over and toured the country. Played for Seattle, Tennessee, Cleveland, Baltimore, Carolina, and Dallas, and now back with the Texans.
0: That sounds like Elizabeth Taylor's husband.
1: It certainly does, yeah.
3: Yeah, so very, very excited to know, you know, if the turf toe or sprained ankle or nothing like that keeps him from playing like it used to, then Clowney is ready to get down and get some serious pass rushing going on. And the Texans are definitely Super Bowl bound now.
1: Oh, yeah, I'm sure this will.
3: No doubt about it.
1: This will be the year. I think everyone agrees.
3: Yeah, everybody agrees.
1: All right, I'm starting to agree with the WNBA coaches that want to support trans athletes.
4: You agree with the trans in the men and women's sports?
1: Yeah, Cheryl Reeve is the head coach of something called the Minnesota Lynx.
4: Yeah.
1: Now, I had to check, and I did a web search on this, and buried in the results is the explanation that this is a WNBA team.
4: Oh.
1: Yeah.
4: Okay.
1: She wore a shirt over the weekend to a game with the words, "Trans kids belong." And it was apparent troll of the Indiana Fever player, Sophie Cunningham.
4: Sure, because she said men should not be playing in women's sports, which I still agree with, but I don't know what changed your mind.
1: Well, I want to see the WNBA become more entertaining, and I figure male athletes could really help with that.
4: Oh, yeah.
1: If we had some men out there, and look, Rodman, we see him at bars all over this neighborhood where our radio station's
4: at. Oh, yeah, he gets around pretty good.
1: He's always around here at a fondue restaurant eating breakfast tacos or wherever he is. Get that man back out on the court. I say send him to Chicago or Indiana or put him on one of these teams. Tell me you wouldn't watch.
4: If he was playing with Sophie Cunningham on her team as a teammate, maybe she would change her mind because that might keep her from getting beaten up every game. Did you happen to see the foul this weekend? I don't normally see this kind of stuff, but somebody pointed it out to me. Sophie Cunningham playing in a game against the Lynx, because that's why the coach wore the shirt.
1: That's what it was, yeah.
4: To get in her face. Now, I don't know a lot about basketball, what is and isn't a foul, but I can obviously tell this was not. Sophie Cunningham got elbowed in the face, and they called a foul on Sophie.
1: Right.
4: I mean, it's completely out of hand now.
1: She was elbowed in the face by Nia Kofi, according to the report I'm looking at.
4: Yeah, a very large black woman.
1: And Cunningham was called for a defensive foul.
4: Her hands were down. She wasn't doing anything other than just standing there blocking her with her body.
1: With her face, apparently.
4: And this girl just raised an elbow up and just, she said, they are blatantly targeting white players and players with a different political view.
1: And then also heterosexuals, too.
4: Well, yeah.
1: If you're a black lesbian in the WNBA, it's just an easier game for you. The rules are different. Sure, you might not be as good as Caitlin Clark or Sophie, but the ref's on your side because she's also a black lesbian.
4: I'm guessing the reason they don't put a stop to this kind of stuff is because that's the only thing that most people are interested in when it comes to the WNBA.
1: Watching them fight or whatever?
4: Yeah, seeing, race riots, basically, on the court while somebody is dribbling a basketball somewhere nearby.
1: Tell me I'm wrong, though. Scottie Pippen in a miniskirt out on the court. You're telling me you wouldn't watch? This would be a...
4: I'd have to look at that.
1: We don't have
4: a
1: seniors...
4: Like a car wreck. You got to see.
1: There's no seniors NBA, you know, like there is for the PGA or whatever.
4: Right. Where do the old guys go?
1: That's it. I'm saying Larry Bird. Put Larry Bird out there on a team with Caitlin Clark. You're telling me you're not going to watch that? I would watch the hell out of that. I would bet on that. I would
3: like Larry Bird to get his ass handed to him out there on the NBA with some of these ladies.
1: The greatest NBA player of all time? I doubt it.
3: Yeah, I'm sorry. Some of these sisters today, oh, they going to bring it. Larry Bird is a just a old white dude that can't take a shot no more.
1: Whoa.
4: That's mean.
1: Yeah, come on. There's no need for racism here.
3: No, it's the WNBA. That's what it's all about.
1: Oh, that's a lot. Yeah.
5: And at the top of the second half, it's 16-9. Easton leads the scoring with 4.
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5: 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That's for the fan to decide.
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0: That's a fine compliment for a woman. You know, I ain't never met a woman like you. You all right.
1: Yeah, that's going to do it for you.
2: Yeah, well, with him, it might work.
0: Yeah, it'll be all right.
2: I don't know why Mr. O just plays by different roles than the rest of us.
0: That's the way the world works, baby. Got to get with it or get against it, one or the other. By the way, get a lot of email in here about the Democrats using the Bible for you know, what they want to say. Now, obviously, the Democrats do not follow the teachings of the Bible, or they wouldn't be leaning all that socialist, communist situation the way they leaning, you know. But it's the pick and choose book. That's what everybody like about it. They can just go in there, find some stuff in there they don't like, kick that out, and then just stick with the good stuff. The 10 virgins thing, what was that all about?
2: Well, that nothing to do with what Tallarico.
1: Not to do with healthcare.
2: Right. Matthew 25, I think, is what you're talking about. There's a certain type of people out there who use the Bible to justify doing wrong. The Christian Bible is a drugstore. Its contents remain the same, but the medical practices change. The world has corrected the Bible. The church never corrects it, and also never fails to drop in at the tail of the procession and take credit of the corrections. That was Mark Twain.
1: Mark, a different Mark, not Mark Twain, emailed us just now. And
2: it'd be
1: like,
2: weird if it was
1: it
2: Mark Twain.
1: It would be weird, huh?
2: That would be weird.
1: This Mark says, I guess, you know, always looking for the bright side. At least Tallarico isn't quoting the Quran.
2: He will.
1: At least not yet, but yeah, give him time.
2: Just wait until he gets some polling data back that says, you know, Muslims don't love you. It does kind of piss me off how there's a real group of people out there, evil and corrupt, that misuse the Bible. And look, either don't use it or use it correctly. This whole thing where you're bastardizing it, where you're distorting it, where that God sees it, dude. He didn't like that. That's a touchy thing to do. Frederick Douglass once said, I love the pure, peaceable, and impartial Christianity of Christ. I therefore hate the corrupt, slaveholding, women whipping, cradle plundering, and partial, hypocritical Christianity. Mm-hmm. Indeed, I could see no reason but the most deceitful one for calling the religion of this land Christianity. I look upon it as the climax of all misnomers and the boldest of all frauds and the grossest of all libels.
1: Wow.
2: Yeah, Frederick Douglass. Boy,
1: that's black a lot of stuff.
2: Black people really don't like James Tallarico.
1: Yeah. So calling Christ was good, but calling it Christianity didn't work for him.
2: When you take Christianity and you use it to justify doing evil, it makes it makes God angry.
1: You
2: he doesn't
1: have corrupted the good in the world.
2: The devil can cite scripture for his purpose. An evil soul producing holy witness is like a villain with a smiling cheek, a goodly apple rotten at the heart. William Shakespeare. You know, a black woman wrote all that for William Shakespeare.
1: Is that right?
2: That's what they say.
1: Well, that's probably true.
2: Probably not.
0: Cornell wrote in, and Cornell got a problem with some of the stuff he's hearing on the radio.
2: Which radio show is he listening to?
0: I believe it's this one.
2: No.
0: Well, he described a segment that recently played. He said, y'all got a little thing you play at the end of a segment, a little clip where the girl say, Jesus loves winners. I got a 9mm for my birthday. And then there's the sound of a gunshot. But Cornell said, the gunshot sound is obviously from a 12-gauge pump. Don't you think it's a little disingenuous? You guys ought to be able to know the difference. Why you put a 12-gauge shotgun sound in there when she clearly said she got a 9mm?
2: You know
0: what I'm saying?
2: I don't recall that. So we play a soundbite where a...
1: Can we play it now?
2: A woman says, Jesus loves a winner. I got a 9mm. Well, all right. Hang on. Let me play the recording. Let's see if she's right.
3: Gave me this 9mm for my 13th birthday. I always remember what she wrote in the card. Jesus loves winners.
1: That's pump.
2: That's a 9mm, yeah. Sounds like a 9mm to me.
1: Billy Ed said it's pump. You say it's a 9?
2: No, it's a 9mm. I'm sure it is. Yeah, why would she lie to us?
0: Cornell's a dude. I'm pretty sure.
2: I mean the woman in the soundbite.
0: Well, yeah, she the one that pulled the trigger, though.
2: Have you ever shot a 9mm?
0: No, never have, Kenny. I wouldn't know nothing about no 9.
2: That's exactly what it sounds like. I keep a Glock by my bed.
1: Oh, good.
2: Just in case. And I dream about using it all the time. If someone
1: comes, an AR-15 style Glock you got there?
2: Fully automatic pump action AR.
1: That's what I heard.
2: Yeah, with the grenade launcher attachment. I figure, you know, living in a high rise and all, I'll never regret using that.
1: No, certainly not.
2: All right, guys, 6 months and counting since 84-year-old Nancy Guthrie got yanked out of her Tucson bedroom in the middle of the night by a masked backpack-wearing creeper.
1: So the question at this point is, now that we know that the kidnappers admitted that she died, like, within the first week, what was all this searching for months and months and following it around in the news? Who is the Guthrie family going to sue? That is the ultimate question now.
2: It is a little disingenuous how that went on for so long.
1: Well, weren't they keeping the FBI out? And was it Pima County or whatever the county was over there? Weren't they doing the investigation? And they apparently just screwed it up royal.
2: The doorbell camera caught the guy, remember? Blood on the porch. Ransom notes later arrived, one of them helpfully announcing she's buried in nature. The family has basically accepted the worst, but they've known about this for a while.
1: Yeah.
2: Look, I'm not going to sit here and, like, mock someone whose mom just got kidnapped and murdered, but boy, if they knew that the whole time, why didn't they say something?
1: Well, did they know, or did the police not let that out?
2: It's a good question.
1: Because they just now let it out to the rest of us. I don't know what they knew or when they knew it.
2: Yeah, we knew all that, and yet zero arrests, zero major breaks, the investigation moving slower than a DMV line on a Monday. Sources now telling the reporters the whole thing is shocking and disturbing. They're begging the FBI to just take the damn wheel already.
1: Yeah, really.
2: Local Pima County Sheriff Chris Nano says, I'm going to write a book about this and launch a podcast. It's going to really help my career.
1: That's the most important thing.
2: Don't think about it as losing a sheriff so much as gaining a podcast host. Crime scene experts are still facepalming. The scene got released almost immediately. People literally walked over the blood evidence like it was a welcome mat at a yard sale. Took 10 full days just to recover the first clear video of the suspect.
1: That's just sad.
2: Now they're bringing in private companies to help plow through thousands of tips, because nothing says we've got this like calling in the free market after a half a year of spinning the wheels.
1: I bet they brought in a psychic or two also, don't you imagine? I don't know if it got covered or not. I didn't hear about it, but I'll bet you a psychic was involved.
2: That used to be a thing a lot.
1: Do they
2: still do that?
1: I think they do. I think they just don't tell people.
2: I'd like to be a crime scene psychic.
1: Mm-hmm.
2: I mean, I'm not a psychic, but neither are any of them.
1: You would never really get any feelings or vibrations off of personal items left by the missing. Well, neither do they.
2: I did get a vibration one time, but it turned out it was because my girlfriend left something in my bed while I was out.
1: Don't you hate when that happens?
4: Murdering those families was wrong, but you're an immigrant and you probably just didn't know any better. Plus, we shut down all prisons. You're free to go.
5: This is wrong. You need to lock him up.
4: How dare you question our compassion? Execute that man immediately.
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19: The acting label. I'm Paul Stevens, Fox News. The Senate confirming Todd Blanche as Attorney General overnight.
20: The Senate is leaving town for August recess with two major items off their checklist. One of the big ones, acting Attorney General Todd Blanche, whose nomination once appeared to be doomed, is set to take the helm as the country's top law enforcement official. His narrow confirmation comes after Senator Bill Cassidy backed him, and it was a key vote after Republicans Susan Collins and Lisa Murkowski sided with Democrats to oppose him.
21: On this vote, the yeas are 50, the nays are 49. The nomination is confirmed.
20: Blanche is reacting, saying, "I am deeply honored by the trust and confidence President Trump has placed in me to lead the Department of Justice as our great nation's 88th Attorney General."
19: And that's Fox's Madeline Rivera. The Senate also advancing a bipartisan spending bill as well. The U.S. and Iran may be on the verge of an agreement to open the Strait of Hormuz.
22: President Trump says negotiations are going well to reopen the Strait of Hormuz. He's saying he's taking a personal role in the negotiations, and he expects news on that front anytime soon. Some military analysts have expressed caution about what Iran's real intentions might be. One potential sticking point in any deal would be the level of control Iran would have over ships that pass through the strait. Would they be able to tax them, issue fees of any kind? That's something the U.S. has already rejected, and the U.S. does have leverage in the negotiations, not only due to military force, but due to the naval blockade already in place. Finally, U.S. Treasury Department saying a new round of economic sanctions is now targeting Iran's banking system.
19: Fox's Steve Harrigan. The Pentagon revoking former U.S. Air Force Secretary Frank Kendall's eligibility for classified info, barring him from holding any sensitive position, alleging Friday he disclosed sensitive info about the new Qatari-gifted Air Force One. 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
1: Camp Mystic is asking a judge to extend bankruptcy protection to the Eastland family, which has owned and operated the camp for nearly 40 years. As the camp's Chapter 11 bankruptcy case proceeds, the request would protect individual members of the Eastland family from being sued personally. Families who lost children in last year's July 4th flood filed lawsuits accusing Camp Mystic operators of negligence and wrongful death. The flood in Kerr County killed 25 campers. More aerospace development may be on its way to Texas. Hutto officials have approved an economic development package for Amazon founder Jeff Bezos' aerospace company, Blue Origin. And the AAA Texas Gas Weekend Watch says that the statewide average gas price in Texas is $3.61 a gallon for regular unleaded. I'm John Wesley Downey.
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4: 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LA's infinite repeat. How we feeling out there? How's your drive time commute? I need a saga. What's the saga? It's songs for the deaf. You can't even hear it.
5: Hang on, this is the best part right here. Listen to this. When the guitar kicks in and then the drums, and you're like, yeah, yeah, we're gonna rock. We're gonna rip the

0: was, "You should not serve. He's a danger to my daughter. He needs serious psychological help. He said he's been holding his breath every minute. Miller has custody of their granddaughter."
1: Ugh.
0: I know. I don't like it either.
2: So they're obviously divorced. He's no longer a son-in-law, and he probably never liked him anyway. And now the guy is living in fear that his daughter might be harmed in some way, or his grandchild.
0: That's what he says, yeah. Now, this guy's running for office. The allegations come from Marino's daughter, Emily, Miller's ex-wife, claims of physical abuse, including scalding her with hot water, holding a gun to her head, throwing her against a wall, and obviously concerns about injuries to the two-year-old.
1: Damn, that's cold-blooded. Now, don't we have to believe the victim in this case? We was told.
0: Always believe women.
1: Always believe the women because they, you know, they the victims and they tell you that's how it's going to be.
0: Well, Miller denies the whole thing. He's even suing Emily for defamation. He says he's staying in the race. A deadline to replace him on the ballot was this week. He's not dropping out. The senator stayed quiet for a long time during a divorce, a custody battle, very messy for 2 years.
2: It was smart that he stayed out of it. I always admire those people who have a child going through something like that. But let's face it, what happens in the privacy of one's own marriage, nobody knows.
0: Exactly.
2: I mean, mothers and fathers don't even get the whole story because you weren't there.
0: You want to know, right? Marino stayed quiet for a while, and then reporters asked him about the delay. He got heated, dropped an F-bomb, basically told them it's pretty grotesque to grill him about his family's private hell. Now, there's an extra layer to this. Stephanie Grisham, Trump's former press secretary, also previously accused Miller of abuse from their past relationship.
1: The hell you say?
0: Right. Miller denies that, too.
1: I bet he does.
0: So you got two Ohio Republicans, one a senator, one the congressman, locked in a very public family war over abuse claims. And in case you're curious, somehow, weirdly, this whole controversy has exonerated former and disgraced New York State Congressman George Santos.
1: Now, how did that happen?
0: Thank you for asking.
1: This is we're going to put this up on the bulletin board and draw the arrow. From this guy to his daughter to daughter's ex-husband, and now from that guy to Santos?
0: Joe, remember who George Santos was or
1: is? I heard of him.
0: Trump gave him a pardon. He was a disgraced congressman from New York who lied about being Jewish, among other things.
2: Why would he do that?
0: It would take a long time to tell that whole story.
1: This was a couple of years ago before everybody was all riled up about you-know-who.
0: Yeah, they liked the Jews back then. He's a sassy gay guy. Remember, wasn't he a drag queen in Brazil? It's a long story to tell.
2: It's a lot to unpack.
0: Well, back when they were discussing this controversy on the floor of the House of Congress, Max Miller, the guy we just explained who supposedly beat the senator's daughter, was taking shots at George Santos. And George Santos took some shots at him back.
1: Uh-oh.
0: And this never really got a lot of coverage at the time, but suddenly this little video clip became...
2: It's pertinent.
0: It became real interesting.
3: You, sir, are a crook. I know I should direct my comments to the chair. I yield back.
0: There goes Max. Here's George.
3: My colleague wants to come up here. Call me a crook. Same colleague who's accused of being a woman beater. Are we really going to ignore the facts that we all have passed and we all have the media coming out against us on a daily basis? I can go and read about all my colleagues. I'm not going to stand here to smear them. I'm not going to stand here and use the time I have to say ill things about my colleagues.
0: Isn't this amazing?
1: How the hell do y'all know that he's gay?
2: Stop it.
0: Queerer than a $3 bill.
2: Even I.
1: And the guy behind him sitting down was really entertained by the accusations.
0: I don't know who that is sitting behind him, but usually when someone's giving a rant on the floor of the house, there's no one there.
1: Yeah.
0: So if someone's sitting right behind him...
2: There's only one guy.
0: It indicates he supports him.
2: Probably so.
0: So that's probably some other gay Republican.
2: So a guy comes up here and accuses me of something, and the whole time, he's nothing but a wife beater.
0: And nobody thought anything of it at the time, and now suddenly that clip
2: seems like... pretty accurate, huh?
0: It's weird to think we now kind of miss George Santos and his shenanigans and tomfoolery. Him lying about being Jewish didn't really affect anybody. But this guy beating his wife, I mean, it might cost the Republicans a house race. It's terrible.
1: Oh, boy.
0: I know.
1: What are we going to do?
0: There's a lot of murder in the news today. Lindsey Clancy murder trial in Massachusetts just hit a procedural fast forward button. You may recall she's a 35-year-old labor and delivery nurse, at least she was, and then she got accused of strangling her three kids.
1: Uh-oh.
0: Postpartum depression and addiction.

0: dangerous cocktail of psychiatric meds.
1: Did somebody strangle the three kids?
0: Well, yeah, it looks like she probably did.
1: But you said they accused her of it. Do they have any other suspects?
0: No, it's...
1: No, she did it.
0: Yeah, but I'm just explaining it at face value.
1: I know, that's the way they write the story. She's accused of blah, blah, blah. She did it. They know she did it. Everybody knows she did it. She probably told everybody she did it. Wasn't that when her husband came home and he was pretty upset?
0: It certainly seems as though...
1: He was upset,
0: yeah,
1: you think?
0: You think, yeah. And well, she tried to kill herself by jumping out of the building.
1: Second floor.
0: I know. Yeah. Well, not the smartest woman.
1: No.
0: So here's the big development. Clancy and the prosecutors reached a stipulation of facts on DNA, blood evidence, and chain of custody. And that could knock out dozens of witnesses and shrink what was projected to be an 8-week-long trial into something much shorter.
1: So she's looking at a technicality here, huh? Chain of custody stuff. Isn't that kind of what OJ had going for him?
0: Sure, and that only lasted 9 months.
1: Yeah!
0: So this should be done by the next time there's a presidential election.
1: I just get dizzy with all this intrigue between politics and crime, and it's just also what a tangled web we weave indeed.
0: Yeah, everything's real stupid, but everything also kind of sucks too, you know?
1: Yeah, but good news, it's getting stupider
0: and suckier.
1: So this will look like the good old days one of these days. How scary is that?
0: Boy, remember the good old days of 2020?
1: Oh, jeez. Woo. And yeah, it's just going to keep getting stupider.
0: So Tuesday's testimony still included the grim forensics. You got blood-stained analysis from the bedroom where she cut her wrists and the necks and then jumped out of the building. The basement toxicology report confirming the kids had zero drugs in their system. DNA swabs from the exercise bands used to murder the children. Her own meticulous medication notes. It goes on and on.
1: I don't like the details. I don't want to even know.
0: I don't like it either, but...
1: It's our job to make sure that you know that that's what happened.
0: And a mountain of psychiatric meds she was on when she killed her three kids. A lot of drugs, dude. If you have a spouse that's on multiple mood-stabilizing drugs, anti-anxiety drugs, sleep medication, ADHD, antidepressant, like, fine, one of these things, fine, but like a cocktail of
1: right.
0: it... We have no idea what the results are of that, what that's going to do to someone. But in this case, you see.
1: Looks like.
0: One good.
1: I could have kind of told you that, but you wouldn't have believed me until you got away.
2: I don't like gay people. I don't like Muslims. I don't like abortions. I don't like anything liberal. But other than that, I really like to get along with people.
3: Cut the jibber jabber.
4: Walton and Johnson.
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10: 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It's like a hostage situation.

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15: 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What's Galaxy Brain? Well, the thing about reality these days is how so much of the time it feels completely surreal. If you stay online long enough, it's easy to get a sense that the world is simultaneously
16: here

0: You have put yourself in the bullseye.
1: Oh, what have I done?
0: Well, you've pissed off some listeners is what you've done. And I got to tell you, you understand. You got to understand what they're upset about. I mean, this is pretty upsetting. You have done it now.
1: Do tell.
0: Tell Kenny I got a bone to pick with him. It's not that big a bone. I think she's talking about, or he, whoever wrote this, it doesn't say. Big bone to pick with you about your story over the weekend. And here's a couple more. Actually, it's the you need to know that the casino that you spoke of is in Margaritaville is in Biloxi.
1: Got it.
0: Not Gulfport.
1: Okay.
0: Don't get Gulfportians mixed up with them folks over there.
1: With the Biloxians.
0: So there's kind of a Shreveport-Bossier thing going on in Gulfport, Biloxi?
1: I didn't know the people in Gulfport and Biloxi hated each other like the people in Shreveport and Bossier or Gaza and Israel.
0: Well, you've done it. You fired them up now. I don't even know if an apology is enough. You might have to maybe offer to buy these people breakfast like you did for your buddy at the casino.
1: Well, you're in luck. I'm not going to apologize.
0: No, I wouldn't think so.
1: No, but I get their point.
0: Sorry you're upset.

0: I wasn't driving, though, if it makes you feel any better. In fact, nobody was. We were in one of those self-driving cars.
1: No, you did that, too?
0: I mean, I didn't. It's not my car. I was just in it.
1: Oh, but, I mean, it wasn't like you just hired it for a taxi. Because they have those, too. Self-driving taxis, you know, that will come pick you up. I don't want that.
0: See, that's the other thing that drives me nuts. Jesse loves his Tesla because it drives itself. He just got it. And I was like, oh, that's cool. So when it's driving around, what do you do with your hands? He's like, that's the thing. I can't do anything with them because if I do, an alarm will go off. I'm like, an alarm?
1: Well, why?
0: Yeah.
1: I thought the alarm goes off if you get too close to something in traffic.
0: No. As it's self-driving itself, if you pick up your phone and start playing with your phone, it knows what you're doing. And the car will go beep, beep, beep, beep, beep, beep, beep, beep. And you have to put your phone down.
1: What's the point of it driving for you if you still have to, like, be there to drive it?
0: Thank you.
1: And yet...
0: You might as well drive. It'll give you something to do.
1: When people buy a Tesla or whatever new kind of fangled gadget they get, and you ask them how they love it, and they oh, my God, I love it. It's the best thing ever. Do you think they're really just saying that to keep from admitting that they shouldn't have done it?
0: It's not the worst thing ever, but is it the best?
1: Hmm.
0: All the things you would think were annoying about it were just as annoying. You've got to charge the car 45 minutes or whatever. By the way, someone emailed and asked a question about the casino story I told about Jesse. Is this why Jesse sells his shirt for $500 at the end of the comedy show so he can run to the casino floor, asks Mike.
1: Mm-hmm.
0: No. Jesse sells a shirt for $500 at his comedy shows to raise money for Wheelchairs for Warriors.
1: It's the shirt he was wearing while on stage.
0: Right.
1: So it's got his DNA all over it.
0: But he does play poker. But that's true. If you go to the show, and that's how we pay for Operation Comedy Therapy.
1: Yeah.
0: All the comedians perform for free. Usually, we still need money for a sound system and promotion and that sort of thing. So the way that we fund it is Jesse sells those shirts. Now, it is possible you can walk and chew gum at the same time. He's a pretty successful comedian. The T-shirts he sells are a small part of what he does.
1: Exactly.
0: Yeah.
1: But it's nice that the money. Baytown police have a situation. The reason I figured this out is I was looking to figure out where that dude was in the women's restroom.
0: Yeah.
1: But if you search man in women's restroom in Houston, you get so many stories of so many different occasions. You can't tell which one was the one we were looking for. We got a dude in Austin in the ladies' restroom at the Capitol building. You know, because obviously they're trying to make a political point out of it. This one, that one, everywhere. Dude in ladies' restroom, guys in ladies' restroom. Sometimes they're just standing around. Sometimes they're doing worse. And then the Baytown Police Department got a story in there. They was looking for this, they found a fugitive of the law. Baytown police said at a traffic stop, they ran the guy's ID, found out that he was wanted in Chambers County for aggravated assault with a deadly weapon. Police take that kind of stuff seriously.
0: Apparently,
1: deadly. So during the stop, police said the wanted suspect and a second individual both refused to comply with the officer's commands.
0: You should always comply.
1: At that point, the officers used pepper balls, and they released a dog to try to bring these two gentlemen into custody.
0: Well, maybe the pepper balls were so the dog could have a little flavor He's biting the perp.
1: Yeah. One of the individuals was taken into custody, after the dog got after him a little bit.
0: Sure.
1: Police say the other man, the wanted fugitive that they were really interested in, crawled into the trunk of the car and pulled it closed.
0: Wow.
1: When the officers were finally able to open the trunk, the officer said that the man inside that they were, looking to arrest was unconscious and in medical distress. Aid was given. He was taken to the hospital where they pronounced him D-E-A-D, dead on arrival. No firearms were discharged during the incident, they want you to know. I don't know if the pepper balls caused him to, it'll mess you breathing up if you, inhale some of that stuff, or if the threat of a dog's gnashing on his nads. But when he crawled into that trunk, he didn't crawl out.
0: I've never been peppered with a pepper balls before. That doesn't sound very good.
1: You do have some of that, though, if you wanted to try it.
0: I've got a Burna, yeah.
1: And they've got regular, like, pepper ball-y kind of stuff, right?
0: I have a lot of self-defense
1: stuff. It's called munition.
0: I have the Burna, and I'm happy to use it, but I got to tell you, these days I'm wouldn't hesitate to use my Glock.
1: Just make sure you know which one you pull when you pull.
0: Well, if the person's violently attacking you in a court of law, I don't think it really matters, does it?
1: It might matter if you want to live.
0: You're going to have to prove it.
1: Sometimes them dudes that's hopped up on drugs, you know, they can fight through a taser. They'll fight through some pepper balls. I mean, they might be tearing up and slinging snot everywhere, but they can still be on you.
0: I think the burn is great if it's the first time someone attacks you, but if they keep bothering you, you got to use the pistol.
1: Well, yeah, and it's also best to keep them at a distance. If they get too close, then, yeah, that, you know, burn is just going to piss them off.
0: I sleep with both of them next to my bed, and if someone breaks into my house at night when it's dark, look, it's a roulette wheel to figure out which one I'm picking up and shooting at you.
2: I'm just curious, you know, none of my business will go on in your bedroom, but do you keep the Glock and the Burna right next to your phone, which is also your alarm clock that wake you up out of a sound sleep at 4 o'clock in the morning, and you reaching over there slapping at that thing? Do you know which one you hitting?
0: Oh, yeah, I've trained for that, yeah.
2: You got lucky so far.
0: Just to be safe, I keep them all a few centimeters apart.
1: Well, that's smart.
0: Yeah, exactly. You know, it's firearm safety. That's why we took that class.
1: Yeah, you got to be like that guy at the In-N-Out Burger, man. You got to be able to make your move. You notice that dude caved the minute somebody started shooting back.
0: Yeah.
1: That's how these people are.
0: And just to make sure I'm real slick, I got an iPhone case that's shaped like a gun.
1: That's real smart.
0: Yeah, thank you.
3: Block in the back as Tom O'Brien looks on.
4: 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He's giving them the business.
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0: Remember the movie Juana Man?
1: I've heard of it. I don't think I ever saw it.
0: I think it was about a black guy who wanted to be in the NBA, but he couldn't be, so he played women's basketball instead.
1: Huh. I bet that worked out pretty good for him, huh?
0: Bro, we're this close to that right now.
1: Well, yeah.
0: And the women in charge of the WNBA are afraid to tell you that that's wrong, so they're out defending the trans community.
1: Well, you talk about how this has progressed over the years, but you go back a few years to Juana Man. I don't know how long ago that was, but it was pretty long time ago.
0: Yeah.
1: And they were dealing with these things like it was a ridiculosity.
0: It was absurd.
1: This would never actually happen in reality. So let's just make a funny movie about it. You know, the other day we played the opening song from All in the Family. Remember that? The Archie Bunker, Edith, and all that kind of stuff. During Piano Nostalgia Day. That was just yesterday or the day before. I forget. We got an email about that. It says, good morning. When you had Edith singing that song, you know, those were the days. It starts out, well, during the song, the line actually says, and you knew who you were then. Goyles were goyles and men were men. That was 55 years ago.
0: And when they wrote that lyric back then, they were just really talking about how hippie boys had long hair.
1: Exactly.
0: It wasn't even about cross-dressing weirdos.
1: No, or
0: it actually got worse.
1: Finding men in the little girl's bathroom stall. That's upsetting.
0: If you're on my X account, if you follow me on X, we posted a video last night. A lot of context is needed in this video, but it went viral and I thought we should share it. An unidentified Houston man supposedly waiting inside a women's restroom. I mean, there's no supposedly, he is.
1: But, oh, yeah, we got the videos.
0: And a little girl walks in to use the bathroom, and then they see the guy's just hanging out in a stall. And he doesn't even look like he's trying to be a tranny. He's a man in a baseball cap with a beard. He's burly looking. The mom comes in and goes, what's he doing here? So a store clerk comes in, or a restaurant worker, whatever it is.
1: Yeah, I don't know what kind of a business it is.
0: An employee of the business says, look, you got to get out of here. We're calling the cops. And he walks out, and there's a white family there and a black lady, and they all start shaming him. Similar restroom incidents involving voyeurism or intrusion have occurred at Houston venues in recent years like NRG Stadium. So the concern over this is valid. If anybody has any context about that video, if you've seen it on my X account, we'd love to know what that's all about. And if you know who that guy is and he was doing what we think he is, please, alert someone.
1: Kind of weird. In the video, the employee, I guess, walked into the bathroom, went down. There's multiple stalls with the doors closed. And she went to the last stall in the line and push the door open.
0: Right.
1: It wasn't locked. I don't know what he was doing in there at that moment, but he came right out. When he walked out, I mean, he was fully dressed. It wasn't like he was, you know, zipping up or anything. So why was he just lurking? It seems like he was just in there lurking, and I find that a bit disturbing. I don't know about you.
0: Yeah.
1: I would like to know where that happened.
0: We want to know, too. We have a lot of questions about that. Now, in the meantime, a lot of people have mentioned how Ariana Grande doesn't look healthy lately. Have you noticed that?
1: Oh, yeah. Now, for her part, she says this plan to step away from work at the end of the month, that's been in the works for a long time. This isn't just a sudden thing because people were worried she was going to die soon. She said, no, we've planned that all along. I don't think that's true. I call her out on that.
0: As a young woman, she worked for, she was a star of a TV show produced by that creep, Dan Schneider. Is that what they call him? Quiet on the set.
1: Yeah.
0: He had her do some strange things. I wasn't the right generation for that show she was on. I don't even know what it was called. But the clips can be found on social media where he's having her hold a potato like it's a sex toy or lay upside down on a bed while gagging on a water bottle, sucking her own toes. Like, weird stuff to ask a kid to do on a TV show. And anyway, I don't know what happened to her, but as an adult, she's clearly a little messed up from having the stage mom experience as a kid.
1: Yeah.
0: And it has been pointed out by some of the defenders of Ariana Grande that we shouldn't body shame. We shouldn't talk about her body. Well, don't you think back in 1983, there'd been some more body shaming for Karen Carpenter? She might still be alive right now.
1: Somebody just fixed the girl a sandwich. Hell, even a half a sandwich would have been something for her.
0: For our younger listeners, they may not remember this. Karen Carpenter died of heart failure linked to orexia nervosa complications. Can you explain who she is?
1: She was one of the carpenters.
0: Yeah, it was.
1: It was her brother, and she. They were the carpenters. And they had huge hits back in the day. You wouldn't
0: they had
1: care
0: huge
1: for them.
0: What
1: hits?
0: Oh, hits!
1: Big songs.
0: Oh, my bad.
1: You probably wouldn't care for most of them now. It was a different time. Things were, you know, a lot different then. And she just refused to eat.
0: Would you say that this was pop music or folk or what was it?
1: I think folk, maybe. I mean, pop at the time,
0: but super popular. Mainstream, top 40 music, and all of a sudden, it was a singing group, right? And all of a sudden, the lead woman, the cute, pretty, skinny one, dies.
1: Yeah, the sister.
0: Heart failure, age 33, age 32. Apparently, she would use laxatives to lose weight. Extreme laxative use, after years of her shrinking flame being dismissed as exhaustion, finally, she fell over and died. Now, yeah.
1: Mental illness. When she looked in the mirror, when you saw her, she was skeletal. I mean, upper arms, same size as her wrist. The elbow was the biggest part of her arm. She looked like she was about to die. And then she did. But when she saw herself in the mirror, all she saw was fat. Oh, I got to lose weight. I got to do whatever it takes. Don't eat. Take laxatives. And she died.
0: Now, back in those days, we didn't have social media. We didn't have Twitter and Instagram so we could see these pop stars all the time and the evolution of their unhealthy bodies or whatever, maybe the weight loss, the Ozempic abuse, whatever it was or is now. But we see it with Ariana Grande. They are the same age. Well, she's a year older. Karen Carpenter was 32 when she died. Ariana Grande's 33. Don't you think someone should say something?
1: Some people are, and they're being shamed for it.
0: Right, you're not supposed to point out that this is unhealthy and this person's endangering their life.
2: So they shaming the shamers? Well, shouldn't the shaming of the shaming be shamed? They ought not be shaming the shamer, because they say shame is a bad thing, and yet that's what they're doing.
0: Honestly, I don't even remember what we were talking about now.
1: Yeah, it's like looking in the mirror, and there's another mirror behind you. Ooh. That goes on forever.
0: Isn't this the second time we talked about the Carpenters in the show?
1: I was about to mention that. That's kind of weird, huh? Because they don't normally come up much.
0: Because earlier you said that guy was from Downey, and they're famous for the Carpenters. And
1: was he from Downey, or was he Downey?
0: See, that was what I wanted to know.
1: No, he's from Downey, a city in California, which is, I'm told, where the Carpenters were from, and that came from a pretty reliable source.
0: Because you called him a Downey man, and when you said that, my first thought was, if we're not allowed to say the R word, I don't think that should be okay.
1: No, but we are allowed.
0: Yeah.
1: I mean, sometimes we just choose not to.
0: Anyway, it's state fair season. They are a lot of fun, but if you go to a state fair, don't get ripped off.
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20: On August 4th, 1962, Marilyn Monroe died. 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I'm Jake Brennan. 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

0: You gotta love Fox News. They'll do a panel with all pretty blonde white women. No other cable network would be so bold as to give you all these blonde white women at once. Look at that. Four blonde women on TV. No POCs, no brunettes, no gingers, just blonde. Blonde, blonde, blonde.
1: You don't have a problem with that, I'm sure.
0: I mean, I don't have an issue with it. It's just bold of them, you know?
1: It's very bold. Well, one of them is Riley Gaines.
0: Sure.
1: You know, so she's on there a lot. One of the other ones is that Sophie the Pointer from the WNBA.
0: Sure, yeah.
1: And she's all blonde and everything. And that one in the middle, she's always there.
0: That's Sean Hannity's girlfriend.
1: Yeah, Sean Hannity's girlfriend. She's got a job now.
0: Ainsley is her name. That's great that she has a job. I was worried she wasn't going to land on her feet. We were worried about Sean Hannity's girlfriend. And then who's the other one? Some high school kid or something?
1: Yeah, I don't know who that is.
0: The new one. There's the... And the rest are here on Fox and Friends.
1: Something tells me they're having a discussion about women in sport, men and women's sports, because that's why Riley Gaines is showing up.
0: It's kind of her thing.
1: And they've moved on.
0: Yeah.
1: We're not, at least I haven't heard you guys talk about the primaries today. We have some important primaries happening. The Democrats are, you know, fighting to regain control of Congress. And
0: yes,
1: it's quite possible, depending on what Michigan does. I don't know why Michigan holds all this power, but they have a Senate race. And they've got socialists. Is that the one where the Abdul guy is running?
0: Yeah, that's right.
1: Abdul for Senate. That's never mind.
0: And
1: Wisconsin
0: has a Hong problem. Something's Hong in Wisconsin.
1: Yeah, it's funny. Yeah. Something Hong over there.
0: I'm going to play two sound bites for you. I want you to tell me if it's the same person.
2: In the restaurant industry, when we're out of something, we say it's 86th. And I'd say it's about time we 86 Trump. He represents the utter failure of our government to keep us safe from threats, both viral and systemic.
0: All right, so that woman is running for governor in Wisconsin.
1: Wisconsin, okay.
0: And she says we should kill Trump. That's basically
1: 86 him, yeah.
0: That's what she's saying. And then here she is being interviewed by Dana on Fox.
3: It's going to be very easy for people to put up on the board and say, you said abolish the Senate. Defund the police, abolish the police. And why should they not believe that you would want to do that, that you would try to do that if you became governor?
4: I believe that people can evolve. We meet Trump voters from previous elections who now would like to vote for me, who have a sign in their yard.
3: So who needs to evolve, the voter or you?
4: The governor cannot defund the police, and I won't defund the police.
0: But you said over and over again.
1: Now she's figured out, I better just tell you what I need you to believe in order to vote for me, and then I'll go and do what I said before.
0: One of the things I like about the Twitter is you can see what people really thought back when it didn't matter.
1: Right.
0: And Francesca Hong was on Twitter back when no one knew who she was, and she was saying the craziest things. Get rid of the police, get rid of the president, get rid of the Senate. And those tweets aren't hard to find. They're still out there. If you go looking for them, there's a record of them. There's documentation of these very controversial opinions she had. But now she's trying to brand herself as a moderate.
1: Of course.
0: Not unlike Tallarico.
1: Right up until they get elected to something, and then they come right back at you with what they always believed anyway.
0: Culver's is the Whataburger of Wisconsin. Did you know that?
1: I don't know what that is. Exactly.
0: Culver's is a Butterburger, and then what's the other thing? Frozen custard.
1: Oh, okay. Yeah. I've heard of them.
0: In 2019,
1: I like Freddy's.
0: Okay. Thank you. In 2019, Francesca took to Twitter and said, I ate two bites of my kid's cheeseburger at a Culver's in Black River Falls and told them they ran out of ice cream. Mostly just wanted to leave because I was on the verge of an anxiety attack. Too many old white people who didn't think we spoke English.
1: So
0: what?
1: She lied to her children and mistreated them horribly. Because she was suffering.
0: What white person didn't think you spoke English? Why did the white people at the Culver's even have an opinion about what language you spoke?
1: It's all in her head. Just made it all up.
0: In 2020, she tweeted out, cancel Thanksgiving. Should have done this at 1621. If it takes a worldwide pandemic for us to realize we should stop celebrating colonialism and the original super spreader event that killed indigenous folks, F-O-L-X, so be it.
1: Uh-huh. What did she, what was her problem with Thanksgiving? We were supposedly the white people were taking advantage?
0: White people, yeah. No, that was the main thing. Whitey.
1: If anything, the white people didn't take advantage. They were dying and the Indians came and saved them. Why don't they just look at Thanksgiving as a way to celebrate natives?
0: I think they see it a little differently.
1: I think they do.
0: A lot of this stuff, abolish ICE, end the presidency, get rid of the Senate, eliminate, add more judges to the Supreme Court. Boy, they really, really hate America.
1: Mm-hmm.
0: I mean, okay, they did 5 minutes ago. Now they want you to think they've changed all their opinions.
1: Yeah, and we should 86 Trump, but I also want Trump voters to vote for me now. That's just ridiculous. Michigan, just one of the five states holding primaries today. Also, Kansas, Missouri, Virginia, and Washington State. That's the five. They don't mention Wisconsin.
0: I'm sure there's going to be some. Maybe is Wisconsin not today? I thought it was. They could talk about it on the news all morning.
1: Michigan and Missouri, Kansas and Virginia, and Washington. Way out where the fish eating.
0: Well, I am excited about Kansas.

0: That's aggravating, and you know it.
1: That was great.
2: Michigan won. I mean, Trump won Michigan, you know, 2 years ago.
1: And, he did, yeah.
2: And now they're saying that Michigan's going to turn. Michigan's going, it was purple.
1: It is. It's always been purple. Yeah.
2: Now it's going to be blue.
1: Well, that's what they say.
2: That's what they say.
1: Wisconsin's next Tuesday. It's not today.
2: Yeah, but still, it's a problem.
1: Yeah, it sure is. All right, kids. Well, if you wonder what's going on, take a look at what's happening in New York. Right now, MAGA and the moderate Democrats and the Rhino Republicans, they're not real enthusiastic about voting, but Democratic Socialists are. Mm-hmm. New Yorkers, grab your wallets and maybe a hard hat, because the DSA just sent a walking billboard for freeloading straight toward Albany. Meet Brian Romero, a DSA-backed assembly candidate who won his Queens primary in June. No Republican opponent, so he's basically already measured for the office chair.
2: Mm-hmm.
1: Here's the problem. He doesn't collect that sweet $142,000 salary plus per diems until January, and apparently the man who wants to help run a multi-billion dollar state budget can't figure out how to pay his own rent and buy groceries in the meantime. So what did he do? He set up a GoFundMe, begging strangers for handouts to cover his living expenses for the rest of the year.
0: Dear Lord.
1: Brian, usually people just get a job. yeah. You know, the radical concept of working for money until
0: ridiculous
1: your taxpayer-funded paycheck kicks in. He had been pulling six figures as a legislative staffer. How much do they pay people in New York? Jeez.
0: No kidding.
1: Burned through his savings, then he hit the digital street corner with a virtual tin cup. This is not a random outlier. He's not the only one doing this. There's others. He is one of eight NYC DSA candidates who steamrolled moderate Democrats, and now they're out asking people to give them money. They're begging for money.
2: Something you just said, something about him, his mama or something, just reminded me of Tallarico. Didn't you tell me that Tallarico dude still lives with his mom or shares a bank account with his mom or all of that and more?
1: Shares a bank account, yeah. And she helped him move. And guy's in his 30s. He still can't figure out how to handle his own. That's embarrassing.
2: It is.
1: But
2: that's just sad.
1: But he can make decisions on how you spend your money.
2: Oh, sure. Of course. That shouldn't be an issue at all.
1: Yeah.
2: Y'all noticed that stock market yesterday? You see what that did?
1: Tell us.
2: Dow was up 700. NASDAQ was up 500. And that's even bigger because the NASDAQ's smaller. Even SpaceX was up $6. You know, still not back where it started, but it's climbing back up there. And they said earlier this morning when I looked at it, they said the Dow futures was up this morning like another 300. So I don't know. It looked like they don't mind too much about what's going on with this Iranian war situation and the Ukrainian thing. And Trump saying yesterday he's holding off on that World War II style bombing he was about to give Iran. He said, but this is a last chance deal. This is like the dad selling the kids in the back seat. He's going to pull that car over. Don't make me pull this car over. And the kids ain't behaving. Sooner or later, Trump going to have to pull the car over and give somebody a ass whooping.
1: The stock market rose yesterday mainly because of de-escalating tensions with Iran, they claim.
2: That's what I'm saying.
1: Trump called off a planned attack on Iran and shifted towards diplomacy talks. This reduced fears of further conflict escalation. And so the Dow Jones went up 1.3%, S&P 500 1.5%, NASDAQ 2.1%.
2: Yeah, that was a good showing.
1: And
2: the price of oil went down like 5%, but last week it went up 5%. So it's just doing that little yo-yo thing, up 5, down 5. It's all the same.
1: It's all the same. It's all the same.
0: It's an opportunity for those big players, though, the hedge fund billionaires and all the day traders and those guys. They are, you know, ahead of the game. They're in the know about what's about to happen ahead of time, and so they get to play those games. 5% up and then 5% down, and if you happen to be on the right side of both of those, you just, you know, made 10% on your billions.
1: Big tech did good yesterday, especially the Magnificent Seven.
2: That's a good movie.
1: Yeah, it's also a good song, too.
2: I'm not familiar with this.
1: Oh, this is The Clash. They had a song called The Magnificent Seven. It's supposed to start off with Joe Strummer going, The Magnificent Seven, but this version cuts that part out, so it was kind of anticlimactic. It would have worked better if that had done that.
2: Is James Brown in this anywhere?
1: No, it's a bunch of British guys.
2: It'd be a lot cooler if he was.
1: I know, it would be way better. But there'd be more PCP use and probably less drinking half a pint.
2: Yeah, I'll be all right with it.
1: Seven! You don't like the Clash? You're not a fan of them?
0: Oh, I'm just imitating the way he sounded. That's the way I heard it.
1: Anyway. Yeah, I always liked the Clash, but there was one thing I don't like about them. If it wasn't for the Clash, then there would be no Green Day. And if they, wouldn't your life be better without Green Day?
2: What'd they ever do to you?
1: Have you ever seen them?
2: Nah, probably not.
1: Have you ever been at a house party and someone puts Green Day on and a guy walks in and he's like a soccer dad, but he starts talking about how we got to stop Trump or whatever? And
2: oh, I don't think I'd have been going to that party.
1: Yeah, that's a good time to leave. Probably. Yeah.
3: Because democracy basically means government by the people, of the people, for the people. But the people are retarded.
4: Stay tuned for more Waltman Johnson.
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12: Has a new top law enforcement official. I'm Angelo Bavaro, Fox News. President Trump's nearly doomed attorney general pick, Todd Blanche, squeaked through Senate confirmation overnight after a last-minute Republican lifeline.
13: His narrow confirmation comes after Senator Bill Cassidy backed him, and it was a key vote after Republicans Susan Collins and Lisa Murkowski sided with Democrats to oppose him.
14: On this vote, the yeas are 50, the nays are 49. The nomination is confirmed.
13: Blanche is reacting, saying, "I am deeply honored by the trust and confidence President Trump has placed in me to lead the Department of Justice as our great nation's 88th Attorney General."
12: Fox's Madeline Rivera. The Senate also advanced a bipartisan interim spending bill, which helps avoid a government shutdown. President Trump says he's planning to appeal to the Supreme Court after a lower court ordered the halt of construction on the White House ballroom.
15: Federal appeals court affirming 2-1 that whether, quote, a massive ballroom should be constructed is for Congress to decide and not a matter for executive self-help. And it cites the Constitution as assigning Congress, not the executive, the responsibility to decide proposed changes to the physical design of the White House, and that in order to move forward, the Trump administration must obtain Congress's authorization. Well, President Trump blasted the ruling on Truth Social, saying, in part, quote, "We We are presidents elected by the people of the United States of America and have many rights, including the right to fix, renovate, secure, protect, and beautify the White House grounds, which has been built and rebuilt and renovated and re-renovated, repaired, and simply made better.
12: Fox's Chanley Painter. Former President Joe Biden's prostate cancer has spread to other parts of his body. That's according to his son Hunter in a new interview with the BBC. Hunter also said the cancer is causing his father pain, even as he continues to speak out on public issues. 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
28: Camp Mystic is asking a judge to extend bankruptcy protection to the Eastland family, which has owned and operated the camp for nearly 40 years. As the camp's Chapter 11 bankruptcy case proceeds, the request would protect individual members of the Eastland family from being sued personally. Families who lost children in last year's July 4th flood filed lawsuits accusing Camp Mystic operators of negligence and wrongful death. The flood in Kerr County killed 25 campers. More aerospace development may be on its way to Texas. Hutto officials have approved an economic development package for Amazon founder Jeff Bezos' aerospace company, Blue Origin. And the AAA Texas Gas Weekend Watch says that the statewide average gas price in Texas is $3.61 a gallon for regular unleaded. I'm John Wesley Downey.
6: 6:30 a.m.

0: create a lot of demand. People who don't necessarily live in New York City, but maybe they're close, now they've got a 30% incentive to go visit the New York City grocery store. Drive that 10 minutes into the very borders of town and go shop there. Or let's say you already run a grocery store in New York City. Guess what? You've got a supplier that's now offering a 30% discount. So you can just go resell all of their stuff. All right, well, that kind of defeats the purpose of the public-run grocery store, doesn't it? How do you prevent that? Well, believe it or not, Zorhan Mamdani actually got asked this question. How do you stop people from taking advantage of the 30% discount at the public grocery store? Because remember, the pitch is, this is for poor people. If you're poor, if you can't afford your groceries, Big Daddy Government is going to come save you. We're going to take care of you. We're going to coddle you. Okay. Well, you got to have a way to make sure that that's who's taking advantage of this. He got asked about this. Take a listen.
1: How are you going to keep people from taking advantage of that, that deal, basically? Mm-hmm. And is there going to be a limit on the number mm-hmm. of items that someone can take that are discounted at that level from that essential basket?
2: So our RFP makes very clear that this is a program for New Yorkers to be able to put food on the table, not a program for people to be able to make a quick buck through reselling. I'm going to pass it over to our EDC head, JPAC, to add some additional details.
3: Yeah, so if you look at our RFP for the operator, we are looking to make sure that we target New Yorkers, whether it be at sort of a library card-esque thing, and also we manage who's buying and that is focused on everyday New Yorkers. So we are mindful of that, and so we're going to make sure that we have all the things in place to make ensure that that does not happen.
1: How are you?
0: Okay, so we've got stuff in place, and we're going to make sure it happens, and we pinky promise it's not going to be taken advantage of. The only thing that she actually mentioned that was really concrete in there was like a library card system. Okay, great. What does that mean? Like, are we talking about IDs? You just show your IDs. I look here. I am. I'm a New York City resident. I live in the city. This is for me. That sounds like kind of what you're proposing. But then again, that starts to kind of defeat the purpose, because we've been told by the Democrats that the poor black and brown people that this is supposedly designed to help, well, they can't get state IDs. That's why we can't have voter ID, right? Because that would be a poll tax or whatever. These people don't know how to get IDs. They can't get IDs. That's the line. We've heard that how many times from Democrats when voter ID is brought up. But now we bring up, hey, we've got this city-run grocery store. Everything's super cheap. There's going to be a lot of demand. People are going to take advantage of the system. How do we fix that? IDs. Great. So we could do it then, right? Right? Because if we can do it for groceries, if we can do it for a 30% discount on bananas, surely we can do it for voting. I think that's way more important, right? Anyone that's reasonable would agree that that's more important, right? So, of course, everybody started pointing this out. That video I just played you was posted on X by Elon Musk himself, and he pointed out the irony of it. We can't do this for voter ID, but we can do it for the bananas. For the bananas at the communist grocery store. Now, according to Newsmax, they are retreating on this. They did a big report on this whole situation. Mamdani retreats on grocery store ID talk, buried down here at the bottom. Post reported that the administration's request for proposal documents included additional details about the savings card program. The document said the card must be made easily available to any individual requesting it, and it would not require proof of residency. So we are going to have an ID system, but it's going to be the most lax ID system in the world. I mean, theoretically, just based off of what I just read you, I myself, as a resident of Houston, Texas, could take a plane to New York, say, hey, can I get one of these IDs to go shop at the cheap grocery store? And then just get it, just like that. It's that easy. That's the way it looks to me. So expect this program to get taken advantage of. Expect it to go poorly. Like I said, a couple installments of the show ago, this is going to go really well right at first. You're going to see all the pictures of the lines, the interviews with people in the mainstream media talking about, oh, this is so great. I save so much money on my groceries. And then you're going to start to dig into, it'll be a few months,

0: Alrighty, ladies and gentlemen, welcome back. If you're just now tuning in, welcome. If you caught the first segment, I want to ask you, do you think this is kind of exposing the hypocrisy here when it comes to things like voter ID from the Democrats? Or do you see a difference between, you know, making sure people have IDs to vote and making sure people have the IDs to buy groceries? And I don't think there's a wrong answer, because on the one hand, I think something like a library card is a reasonable proposal from New York for this. You know, given who the Democrats are, the things that they stand for and support, the messages they parrot, this is exactly what I would expect from them. And provided they're actually careful with the program and manage it well, that could hypothetically work. I think the more likely scenario is this is going to be a disaster, and a big part of it is going to be how lax they are with their ID requirements. But I could be wrong. I would love to know what you think. Let me know. If you're watching on Facebook, if you're on X, use the comment section. By all means, tell me what you think. If you think I'm on the money, if you think I'm off base, either way, I'd love to have a little bit of a back and forth. Maybe we'll pull some comments and talk about it. Before we do anything else, we're going to get into Mark Wayne Mullen, the Secretary of Homeland Security. 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And you'll be supporting a good Christian Texas-based company that, again, they make a bunch of fantastic products. I cannot recommend them enough. All right, let's talk about Mark Wayne Mullen, because he kind of aggravated the base a minute ago. He said some things that made some people kind of skittish about the number of deportations, basically. I think we need to do some background here. Remember, one of the big platforms that President Trump campaigned on was mass deportations. We want mass deportations. We need mass deportations. This is a requirement if the country is to survive. It's not an optional thing. It's not, oh, this would be nice. We need to have mass deportations. There are too many people who don't belong here in this country. And so a lot of people voted for that. A lot of people really want that. And when a member of the administration says literally anything that allows even room for doubt, that starts to set off alarm bells. And this is pretty much what happened. I'm not sure what this event was. It was the National Governors Association summer meeting. I didn't even know they had a summer meeting, but here we are. Mark Wayne Mullen, this is according to Nick Sorter on X, once again encouraging illegal Haitians and aliens with temporary protected status to seek permanent resident status. This guy is a joke. Now, I'm going to play you the clip. And then I want you to give me your thoughts on this, because I think on the one hand, there's cause for concern in what he said. And on the other, I think we might be going a little bit too hard against this guy. Take a listen to what he actually said and we'll dig into it.
1: Yourself. You have to try to go through the system legally. If you came over and you got temporary protective status, in its name itself, it says temporary. Yes, we're ending the temporary protective status because it's temporary. But that doesn't mean that while you're here under temporary protective status, you can't try to change your status. You can't, it doesn't mean you can't enroll to try to become an LPR. That doesn't mean you can't go for a family visa. That doesn't mean you have to just stay on TPS status, but you have to make an effort to change. And I can't help you if you can't help yourself. But
0: all right. So essentially what he's saying is if you're here and you're on TPS, you can get yourself into a status, or you can at least try to get yourself into a status that will allow you to stay here longer. Now, on the one hand, I think this is absolutely the wrong message for the administration to be putting out. The administration should be putting out the message, if you're here and you're on TPS status, your TPS status is ending. It's time for you to go home. They should also be putting out the message, if you're here and you're an illegal alien, go home now before we catch you. Anything less than that is going to set off alarm bells. And the administration should know that. Mark Wayne Mullen should know that. He should not be saying these things. At least if he wants to make the base feel good and get them out to vote in November, which is a factor as well. I think what he's really just doing is pointing out a simple fact. And that is a lot of these illegal aliens that are getting rounded up and deported, it's their own darn fault. I made this point with the Lorenzo Salgado shooting here in Houston. What happened to him was no one's fault but his own. He was here in the country illegally for 35 years. He knew it. His family knew it. He never did anything to make himself a legal resident of this country. And then he tried to resist arrest when ICE came for someone in his van. And what happened, happened. That's no one's fault but his own. I think that's kind of the point that Mark Wayne Mullen is making. He's saying, look, we have options. We have systems. So if ICE comes for you, that's on you. Sorry. Again, is that the message to put out? No, I think no. I think what he should have said is, if you're on TPS status, go home or we will send you home. And that's the message he should be sending to every single illegal alien. But a bunch of people on X and kind of the like super online right have kind of just taken this to be, oh my God, it's over. Mass deportations are never happening. They're just going to give amnesty to everybody. There was no point in any of this. And I don't think that's fair either. The fact of the matter is, this administration still, as much as there's room to improve, is doing far better on this issue than any presidential administration in the last 50 years, for sure. Definitely my lifetime, my short 23 years. They're definitely doing far better than any other administration. I'll give you an example of this. This is ABC News. ICE arrests hit record high in July as enforcement quietly ramps up. The Department of Homeland Security has been ramping up arrests. U.S. Immigration and Customs Enforcement arrested 51,000 individuals in July, according to sources familiar with the data. The arrests are the largest in a single month in DHS history, according to the data. That's fantastic news. Now, to a certain extent, that's a drop in the bucket when you realize we've got, you know, 30 million, some estimates say, illegal aliens in the country. 51,000, it's slow progress. But it is the fastest progress we've ever seen. So that's worth giving the administration a pat on the back for. There is maybe even an argument to be made that they're trying to put out some softer messaging so that they can ramp things up in the background. You know, kind of say one thing and do the other. Now, is that a great strategy? I don't know. Maybe. We'll see. But 51,000 arrests of illegal aliens in 1 month is a whole hell of a lot. And it's good progress. And it's exactly what we need. So when you hear the kind of Nick Fuentes types that are going out and saying, oh, we haven't had mass deportations. We haven't had this, and this. President Trump isn't delivering on immigration because those people are out there. Again, Nick Fuentes. It's just not true. We are making progress. The administration is working on it. Are they being as aggressive as I want them to be? No, by no means. I want them to go whole hog. I want it to be bananas. I want, you know, $500,000 a month. But is that really realistically going to happen? Probably not. So let's take what we can get, be happy, and then push for more while giving credit where it's due. All right, we're going to talk about this shooting in Idaho in just a minute. Stay tuned.
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10: On August 4th, 1962, Marilyn Monroe died. 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The third way. 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

0: Alrighty, ladies and gentlemen. This segment is going to be very Second Amendment heavy. And if you've listened to me at all, if you're familiar with me at all, you know I am very big on the Second Amendment. If you don't listen to me at all, if you've never heard of me before, hey, it's me. I'm very big on the Second Amendment. And this tragic shooting in Idaho is, for my money, the perfect example of why I think it's so important for every able-bodied person who can to keep a weapon on their person at every single available opportunity. Anytime you leave the house, if you can carry a gun, you should carry a gun. Now, that doesn't just mean go to the store, buy the first gun you see, and pretend you're John Wick. That's stupid. What you should do is go to the range. Most ranges will let you rent a gun for a small fee. So go rent several. Shoot around a couple of times. Figure what size and style of gun you like. Buy it. Train with it regularly. Go to the range. Make sure you can shoot straight. Make sure you know how to pull it out of your holster and put it on target. Quickly if you have to. Do that regularly. Because at any given time, whether or not you see the next morning or not, could come down to that. And this situation in Idaho is the perfect example of this. So here's the article from the Associated Press. In-N-Out worker killed in shooting at newly opened Idaho restaurant. She had traveled to open stores. One of three people killed when a gunman opened fire at an In-N-Out burger had traveled to Idaho to help expand the restaurant chain. Ashley Garibay was on a team tapped to train new employees away from where she lived in Stockton, California. Her family said she loved her work and called her an amazing, beautiful soul who loved life. Police have not yet said what led to the gunman, identified by police as 24-year-old Chad Williams, to open fire on Sunday afternoon at the Twin Falls restaurant. The attack ended when Williams shot and killed himself. Police say they are confident Williams acted alone. So, we don't know the motive. We don't know why this guy decided to attack this burger restaurant. But we know three people, innocent people, lost their lives. That is a tragedy. And it speaks to the fact that these terrible things can happen to anyone at any time with quite literally no notice. I mean, nobody in that restaurant, none of those victims, as far as I'm aware, had any reason to assume they would be in any danger when they went to In-N-Out Burger. They just didn't. And so if you're one of those people that owns a gun, maybe you saw a headline that scared you and you went and bought it, and then it's just been kind of sitting somewhere. Maybe it's been sitting in a safe, a drawer somewhere, untouched since you bought it. And every time you leave the house, you either don't think about it at all or you think, oh, well, I'm just going blank. I won't need it. You might need it. The chance you'll need it is slim. I'll give you that. And praise God for that. But you might need it. Take it out of the safe. Train with it. Carry it on your person. If you live in a state that requires it, go get a license. You should probably go get one anyway. I live in Texas. I still have an LTC. I don't need one, but I have one. And you should probably get self-defense insurance while you're at it. But these are simple things you can do to protect yourself. And whenever you leave the house, if you're going somewhere where you can have your gun on your person, or you have a vehicle where you're confident in storing it there, I don't recommend doing that. Don't leave your gun in the car. But whenever possible, this is the point, take your gun with you and make sure you're competent. You know how and when to use it, because you might just have to, even if you're just going to In-N-Out Burger. Now, thankfully, there was actually someone at this In-N-Out Burger who lives by this principle. His name is Jordan Salinas. I don't know too much about this guy, but video immediately began circulating of him using his gun to engage this active shooter and stop him. Check it out. This is the only video that I found that isn't ridiculously graphic. There's one video going out there where you can see the shooter shooting, and he's shooting directly into a car, and I'm not comfortable playing that. But here's the video of this hero civilian who had his gun on him and engaged this active shooter. Check this out. You probably saw these pictures. It went viral, like super viral on Twitter. There he is with his suppressed pistol. He's taking cover behind a car there. And then I assume the active shooter takes note of him and he scrambles down into the bushes. He ducks for some cover. But he engaged this shooter almost immediately. Nobody had to sit and wait around for cops. They already had someone there that kind of pushed him to the side, forced him to retreat and not keep murdering civilians. There was another off-duty, I believe it was a state trooper, that was there as well and did the same thing. Praise God for that. These are people that were ready. They knew, hey, there's a slim chance, slim but still a chance, that somebody might attack me while I'm just going to get lunch, while I'm just going to get a burger. This guy was just out for a quick bite with his girlfriend and ended up saving a bunch of lives, I guarantee you. I guarantee you. Good Morning America actually caught up with this guy over the last couple of days. I want to play you the spot that they did on him, because for mainstream media, this is actually an incredibly good piece of reporting about a guy who used his own personal weapon to save lives. Check this out.
1: After the weekend's deadly shooting in Idaho, a gunman opening fire outside an In-N-Out restaurant. This morning, we're hearing from the man who fired back.
2: It was like a switch, like, okay, you know, green light.
3: He said, it's real now.
2: Yeah, like, this is real, it's happening.
1: 35-year-old Jordan Salinas tells me he and his girlfriend Emily had just pulled into the parking lot when the shooting began.
2: As soon as we pulled in, just a sea of people just flooding out of the building.
4: We didn't know what was going on. We both thought it might have been a kitchen fire.
5: What's happening?
6: What happened?
5: What's happening?
1: As hundreds ran for their lives through that crowded shopping center.
7: Everybody's running.
1: Jordan drew his semi-automatic pistol and went toward the danger, seen on video repeatedly firing at the shooter.
3: You were actively taking cover behind the In-N-Out sign.
2: The biggest thing was just that he didn't know where I was. When those first shots broke at him, I mean, he had no idea.
3: You had said he didn't like the bullets going both ways.
2: No, he seemed unusually comfortable aiming that rifle at those cars. And then as soon as some rounds started coming at him, everything changed.
1: Authorities say an off-duty state trooper also took aim at the suspect, and the pair's heroic actions bought valuable time for people to flee. They say the shooter, identified as 24-year-old Chad Williams, died at the scene from a self-inflicted gunshot wound.
8: We believe they're...
0: Now, what really sticks out to me there, and you heard Jordan say it, he was very comfortable shooting when no one was shooting back at him. And then the moment someone started shooting back at him, all of a sudden he started to panic. He didn't know what was going on. He started to retreat. He started to pull away. And the next thing you know, he took his own life. This is more common in active shooter situations than the gun control crowd wants you to believe. And when I say this is common, I mean the kind of cockiness of the shooter. I guarantee you, he did not expect a single person to push back, at least for a while. Maybe he expected some cops to show up, and maybe that's when he planned to end his own life. Again, I don't know much about the guy or what his motivations or what have you were, but I guarantee you, he didn't expect, when he attacked that In-N-Out, to meet resistance. I believe this statistic is 94%, somewhere thereabouts, of these type of mass shootings occur in gun-free zones. I mean, that's why shooters target schools so often, because they know nobody's going to shoot back there. That's it. That's the reason. And so you shouldn't be surprised that the shooter was shocked to meet resistance. And then when that happened, it all fell apart. I guarantee you he would have taken more lives if there hadn't been armed, well-trained civilians there to engage him. Once again, praise God for that. And let that be a message to you. Buy a gun. Be responsible with it. Train with it. You might need it one day.
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16: 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Kind of paining me, but I love my restaurants in Vegas. 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
16: 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At some point, we'll talk about why I don't have a restaurant in New York City right now. Kind of paining me, but I love my restaurants in Vegas. 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

0: Alrighty, ladies and gentlemen, let's close out strong here. I want to, real quick, I want to circle back and give the Trump administration some more props. Whenever I publicly come out and say, hey, I think the administration is, all things considered, doing a fairly good job, I run into this issue of people assuming that I just would crawl over broken glass nude to defend the Trump administration. And that's not true. In situations where President Trump or members of his administration screw up or do something stupid, I will call them out when it's worthwhile. If it's, you know, a nothing burger, then it's a nothing burger. But if the administration actually does something that I think is stupid, I will by all means say it. If the administration fails to deliver in any meaningful way on something that we kind of needed them, frankly, to deliver on, I will say it. So I've said multiple times, hey, we need to be doing more on groceries. It's in the show. You can go back and listen to any episode. I've probably said it at least once an episode. We need to be doing better on the just economy in general. We're doing okay. We need to do better. I've said that. That's on the Trump administration. Lockdown. One of the ways they can do better on the economy is by continuing to pursue something that they've already done a fairly good job of, and that is crackdown on fraud. Fraud and waste inside the government. Here's why this matters. The government spending money costs you money. Maybe it's just in the form of, hey, they have to print more money, which raises inflation. Or maybe it's, hey, they've got bills to pay, so the IRS gets more aggressive and they start going after you for silly mistakes. One way or the other, that costs you money eventually. So by cracking down on fraud, we can all save some money. If the federal government starts looking at the money going out and scrutinizing it carefully and saying, we're not going to waste it, we're not going to allow people to steal it, that's good for everybody. That's what they've been doing. J.D. Vance has done a fantastic job with his fraud task force. They've identified $230 billion of fraud. They've already halted $56 billion of it. This is small numbers when you're talking about federal spending. But the reality is these are very big numbers. Anyone will tell you $56 billion is a large number. So thank God the administration is solving these problems. Take a listen to J.D. Vance kind of giving a status update on his fraud task force at the most recent cabinet meeting. Check this out.
1: This has been an amazing team, from Kelly Loeffler at SBA to Doug at the VA to Todd and Bobby Kennedy. This really has required a whole of administration approach to try to tackle fraud. There are a few things that I want to talk about and celebrate. The first is that just since the beginning of the fraud task force that I started under the president's leadership and direction, we have identified $230 billion. Of fraud that's being perpetrated against the American people. And we have halted already $56 billion of that. It's sometimes hard. Once the money has already gone out the door, it's hard to get it back. But stopping it from going out the door is how we save the American people. $56 billion. And of course, we're going to keep on working on that. Just today, Mr. President, we will announce 17 new anti-fraud actions that will total about a third of $1 billion. And that's added to the $230 billion that we've already uncovered. And I want to just talk for the benefit of the American people, about why do we care so much about this? Because what I always try to remind people is that fraud has two victims. So to give one concrete example, there is a program that is administered by Medicaid. And that program ensures that low-income moms and low-income babies have access to neonatal care. Now, I think most Americans probably share my view that this is one of the great things about the United States of America, that if we see a baby and we see a young mother that requires help, we help our fellow Americans. That's a good thing. It's something that we should be proud of. And yet, there is a program that has defrauded the moms and the babies who benefit from these. You've gotten people who've gotten rich by setting up false companies that are providing false services. So who loses in that equation? Number one, of course, is the American taxpayer that is $230 billion poorer because of the fraud that this country has let go on.
2: But I actually, most importantly, is that we've seen that program run out of money. So we've seen moms and babies unable to access the health care that they need because the fraudsters have gotten rich. That is a disgrace. And until the president ordered us to stop it, no one was doing anything about it. So we've made a lot of progress, Mr. President, in just under a year. We're going to keep on working at it because we believe the American people deserve to have their money spent as you and the Congress have directed.
0: That's fantastic. That's fantastic that they're finally actually addressing this. The fact that this went on for so long is mind-boggling. And you would think that even the left would be super excited about this because they talk so much about how they want people to have, you know, things like free health care. The example that J.D. Vance pulled, I think, was a fantastic example. This is a program for poor people who just had babies to get some medical care. Good. By all means. I want babies to be taken care of. Sure. Go ahead. And that program wasn't available. He said it. It ran out of money. So even if you don't think, hey, I don't want the government to be spending money on this type of healthcare stuff, which is fine. It's fine for you to have that opinion. We're, you know, almost $40 trillion in debt. That's completely fine to have that opinion. But the fact of the matter is the program exists. And what happens when the demand for a government program exceeds the supply of the government program? It gets bigger universally every single time. Somebody who's directing that program is going to go in front of Congress and say, hey, we ran out of money. It's just so popular. Please give us more. Clearly people need it. And then Congress is immediately going to start shoveling more cash into that program because you never want to be the congressperson who votes against taking care of poor babies. And so the spending increases every single time. But if you crack down on the fraud, if you stop it from happening, by all means, keep the program going. If we can make sure that we're actually taking care of people and not just wasting money, this is good. The other little advantage of this is, and we've seen this in Minnesota, that people that often are running these fraudulent healthcare companies are third world immigrants. How many different fraudulent healthcare Medicaid billing entities exist in Minnesota? That was Nick Shirley's whole thing. That big video that went super mega viral that catapulted him into a national figure was just him going to these service providers that maybe they're some sort of healthcare service, maybe they're a daycare or whatever. All of those companies were basically making up customers, lying about having customers, and then going and billing Medicare for those services, Medicare or Medicaid or whatever government program. That's a huge waste of money. And there's probably people affiliated with those fraudulent entities that aren't here legally or on fraudulent H-1B visas or some other type of fraudulent visa. We can weed those people out just by targeting fraud. So it's, you know, advantages across the board. Weed out illegal aliens, cut back in hundreds of billions of federal government spending. All of this will make a difference. All of it. Now the question becomes, does the administration go to Congress and say, look, this is how much money was wasted in fraud. Y'all need to cut this out of whatever the next budget is. Get rid of this money. Don't put this in the budget again. We don't need it. It was fraudulent. It was fake. That'll be the real difference maker. We'll see if that happens. It should happen by all means. But who knows? Even this, take the little win, accept it. I'm happy. Thank you very much for listening to the Next Gen Report. I will be back Sunday evening on our station AM 950 KPRC in Houston, then of course other affiliates across the state of Texas. Thank you very much, and I'll see you then.
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0: something about that song. I don't remember. Ramon, do you remember why we first used that? You know, our Friday Drive Home song by Blackberry Smoke, good one coming on. I retell these stories, and you'll have to forgive me. I used to have a next-door neighbor who was across the street named Peter Roussel. A lot of people called him Pete. I called him Peter. But Peter Roussel was the assistant press secretary in the Reagan administration. And he was brought up by James A. Baker III, and he worked for a guy named Larry Speaks, and who would famously answer the phone when Larry Speaks. And so the idea was he was telling you to talk, but he was really answering his last name. And Peter used to laugh because Peter had a PR firm, and he had all these great stories of serving with Jim Baker and George H.W. Bush and Reagan, and, you know, when Reagan was shot, or when he was in the back seat with Sandra Day O'Connor, taking her to D.C. She was going to be the first woman to serve on the U.S. Supreme Court, and it came over the radio. And he said, she was a Superior Court Justice at the time in Arizona. He said, can I give you a hug? Would that be appropriate? And she said, of course. He said, I won't be the first person to give you a hug after it's been announced. He used to say that he only had 10 or 20 good stories, and you could just push the button and he'd tell you, you know, that story would play, and then he wouldn't have to tell it again. But our evening show story was that my brother Chris told me he had heard this song. It's by a band called Blackberry Smoke. I'd never heard of them. The song was called Good One Coming On. I'd never heard of it. And he said it'd be a great Friday drive home for you. Great Friday drive home show song. I said, Chris, you handle being a police officer. I'll handle the show. I'll cheer for you, and you keep us safe, and you listen to the show, and you enjoy it. But I don't want your ideas. I don't need any more ideas. And I didn't listen to the show because I'm a hardhead. I admit it. I know that doesn't make me look good, but I'm being honest. 6 months later, some amount of time later, I hear the song, and I don't realize that's the song that he's told me to listen to. And it's perfect. And I called him and I said, I hate you. And he said, what else is new? And I said, well, you don't even know why this time. Why don't you tell me? Because I heard Blackberry Smoke, Good One Coming On. Oh, really? And it's our new Friday Drive Home song. So that's the Friday Drive Home song. I don't know how we came about Oh Happy Day, but I can't imagine beginning our Friday morning show without us listening to that song right there. It's just, it's so perfect. And I hear people get mad at me if I talk over it and don't let the whole thing play. And I think to myself, are you serious? You heard that song from me. And if you've never heard the Elvis, he's just banging around. He never actually recorded that. Oh, it's glorious.
1: 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So if better

0: right, to the phone lines we go. Let's go to Bonnie and then Charlie after that. Bonnie, 713-999-1000. You're on the Michael Berry Show. Go ahead, sweetheart.
1: Good morning, Michael. How are you today?
0: Fantastic.
1: I've thoroughly enjoyed listening to all of my peers. I celebrated my 85th birthday a week ago.
0: Oh wow! Okay.
1: I live in Spring, uh-huh. And I have 5 children and 7 grandchildren and soon to be 7 great grandchildren.
0: Oh my!
1: And we moved to Texas in 1973 when Houston was very small, and have watched it evolve over these 53 years. And as you probably can hear, I am not a born Texan. Everybody keeps telling me I still have my Chicago accent, which
0: you
1: I do.
0: You do. And there's nothing wrong with that.
1: Well, I don't think so, but I can't. After all these years, obviously, it's not going to go away. So,
0: what brought y'all to Texas, Bonnie?
1: My husband worked for Procter & Gamble and got transferred here.
0: Okay. Is he still alive?
1: No, I'm sorry to say he passed away just about a year ago, and we had been married just shy of 66 years.
0: Oh, wow. Wow, that's hard.
1: Yeah, well, it's been incredibly difficult. Not that I wouldn't wish it on anybody. I started dating him when I was 17 years old.
0: Oh wow! What's the hardest thing about him not being there every day that you never even considered? Because a lot of times there's layers to these things. What's one of those that you go, I never thought about this?
1: Somebody to listen to you. Now, not that he tell you a funny story. I have this may sound gruesome, but anyway, he was cremated and I have his ashes right here, okay? And so one day my son was here and I was telling him that I was talking to his father because I was mad about something, and so I was just like I would if he was sitting right here. And I said, he never says anything back to me. And my son looks at me and says, Mother, he never did. he never listened to you anyway. So right. What's the difference, you know? But anyway,
0: he's still there listening to you.
1: Pardon me?
0: He's still there listening to you.
1: He's listening to me, and sometimes he gets an earful. But I talk to him every day. I say goodnight to him. I say good morning to him. When you've talked to somebody for all those years, why would I not talk to him, you know? And but you know what else is the other thing? Is a hug. And I don't do Facebook. I don't do that other than I read it because I find it interesting. But there's several widow support groups that I read. And that is one of the major things that widows think or relay is the hug.
0: Uh-huh.
1: And you just don't ever think about it. And I get my kids hug me, my grandchildren, everything, but it's not the same. But no, you just get too used to being with, you know, good, all the good times and the bad times. But it was very quick and not anticipated. And we had a lot of good times together. And he was a very special person. But I've got my 5 kids. 3 of them live here in Houston. 1 lives in Ohio and 1 lives in Virginia. 4 girls and my son, who is your age, actually. You're just a couple months apart. So when I listen to you, it reminds me your stories of growing up reminds me of his, too, although he was only 3 years old when we moved here. But enjoy listening to you. It is White Wine Day. So that lady that called, I thought, crumb, I wonder if she realizes that it's National White Wine Day.
0: Well, there you go. She's got to switch over.
1: Yeah. And I find it interesting, that lady complaining about the ingredients in Bluebell ice cream. Well, that. How much ice cream are you going to eat to kill you if you're going to worry about what the ingredients in Bluebell or Byers or whomever you're going to have?
0: But anyway, you know, Bonnie, I find that a lot of folks, when they get a little older, it's a natural tendency, they worry a lot. And my mother used to worry, and I'd try to make her not worry, and I realize, you know, it just goes with the territory. It just does.
1: Well, I have found worrying gets me absolutely nowhere.
0: Right.
1: And it wears me down, and, I mean, I've been like this most of my life. And my husband was... he was the worrier, so I guess I thought, why would I be contribute to his worries, you know?
0: Yeah.
1: But,
0: Bonnie, you have been wonderful. You had me verklempt there for a minute, but you made me laugh, and we came back out of it. I'm so glad you called. Charlie, you're on the Michael Berry Show. What say you?
2: Well, you were verklempt. I was too.
0: That one had me.
2: I was born on December 24, 1944, in Norfolk, Virginia, and I lived in Houston from 1969 to 1980.
0: Oh wow!
2: And I was single in Houston in the '70s, which I consider the heyday of Houston, and had a great time. I'm going to be 82 in December.
0: Oh, wow.
2: And I say some good cigars and quality single malt scotch or quality bourbon.
0: Oh, wow. That's good
2: living
0: right there.
2: Every day. Well, I'm living in LaGrange, living the drink.
0: Yeah, that's beautiful out there. I really like Fayette County. I really like that part of the state and that part of the country. It is, of course, a lot of people have figured that out, but it's good, clean living. I like the people. I like the old Czech communities and the old German communities, and I like a lot of the retirees that have left Houston for a little slower pace, and that generation, your generation, of people that work hard and they're honest and honorable, and they wave when you pass them on a country road, and they open the doors for the ladies, and they're good customers and good friends and good neighbors. That's just delightful. Charlie, thank you for the call. I'm glad to hear from you, and I'm glad to know you and a lot of folks out there like you are listening. That's a good reminder for me.
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0: the
1: All right, to the phone lines we go. Let's go to Bonnie and then Charlie after that. Bonnie, 713-999-1000. You're on the Michael Berry Show. Go ahead, sweetheart.
2: Good morning, Michael. How are you today?
1: Fantastic.
2: I've thoroughly enjoyed listening to all of my peers. I celebrated my 85th birthday a week ago.
1: Oh wow! Okay.
2: I live in Spring, uh-huh. And I have 5 children and 7 grandchildren and soon to be 7 great grandchildren.
1: Oh my.
2: And we moved to Texas in 1973 when Houston was very small, and have watched it evolve over these 53 years. And as you probably can hear, I am not a born Texan. Everybody keeps telling me I still have my Chicago accent, which
1: you
2: I do.
1: You do. And there's nothing wrong with that.
2: Well, I don't think so, but I can't. After all these years, obviously, it's not going to go away. So,
1: what brought y'all to Texas, Bonnie?
2: My husband worked for Procter & Gamble and got transferred here.
1: Okay. Is he still alive?
2: No, I'm sorry to say he passed away just about a year ago, and we had been married just shy of 66 years.
1: Oh, wow. Wow, that's hard.
2: Yeah, well, it's been incredibly difficult. Not that I wouldn't wish it on anybody. I started dating him when I was 17 years old.
1: Oh wow! What's the hardest thing about him not being there every day that you never even considered? Because a lot of times there's layers to these things. What's one of those that you go, I never thought about this?
2: Somebody to listen to you. Now, not that he tell you a funny story. I have this may sound gruesome, but anyway, he was cremated and I have his ashes right here, okay? And so one day my son was here and I was telling him that I was talking to his father because I was mad about something, and so I was just like I would if he was sitting right here. And I said, he never says anything back to me. And my son looks at me and says, Mother, he never did. he never listened to you anyway. So right. What's the difference, you know? But anyway,
1: he's still there listening to you.
2: Pardon me?
1: He's still there listening to you.
2: He's listening to me, and sometimes he gets an earful. But I talk to him every day. I say goodnight to him. I say good morning to him. When you've talked to somebody for all those years, why would I not talk to him, you know? And but you know what else is the other thing? Is a hug. And I don't do Facebook. I don't do that other than I read it because I find it interesting. But there's several widow support groups that I read. And that is one of the major things that widows think or relay is the hug.
1: Uh-huh.
2: And you just don't ever think about it. And I get my kids hug me, my grandchildren, everything, but it's not the same. But no, you just get too used to being with, you know, good all the good times and the bad times. But it was very quick and not anticipated. And we had a lot of good times together, and he was a very special person. But I've got 5 kids. 3 of them live here in Houston. 1 lives in Ohio, and 1 lives in Virginia. 4 girls and my son, who is your age. Actually, you're just a couple months apart. So when I listen to you, it reminds me your stories of growing up reminds me of his too, although he was only 3 years old when we moved here. But enjoy listening to you. It is White Wine Day. So that lady that called, I thought, crumb, I wonder if she realizes that it's National White Wine Day.
1: Well, there you go. She's got to switch over.
2: Yeah. And I find it interesting, that lady complaining about the ingredients in Bluebell ice cream. Well, that, how much ice cream are you going to eat to kill you if you're going to worry about what the ingredients in Bluebell or Byers or whomever you're going to have?
1: But anyway, you know, Bonnie, I find that a lot of folks, when they get a little older, it's a natural tendency, they worry a lot. And my mother used to worry, and I'd try to make her not worry, and I realize, you know, that's just, it just goes with the territory. It just does.
2: Well, I have found worrying gets me absolutely nowhere.
1: Right.
2: And it wears me down, and, I mean, I've been like this most of my life. But, and my husband was... he was the worrier, so I guess I thought, why would I be contribute to his worries, you know?
1: Yeah.
2: But, no,
1: well, Bonnie,
2: I just...
1: you have been wonderful. You had me verklempt there for a minute, but you made me laugh, and we came back out of it. I'm so glad you called. Charlie, you're on the Michael Berry Show. What say you?
0: Well, you were verklempt. I was too.
1: That one had me.
0: I was born on December 24, 1944, in Norfolk, Virginia, and I lived in Houston from 69 to 80.
1: Oh wow!
0: And I was single in Houston in the '70s, which I considered the heyday of Houston, and had a great time. I'm going to be 82 in December.
1: Oh, wow.
0: And I say good cigars and quality single malt scotch or quality bourbon.
1: Oh, wow. That's good
0: living
1: right there.
0: Every day. Well, I'm living in LaGrange, living the drink.
1: Yeah, that's beautiful out there. I really like Fayette County. I really like that part of the state and that part of the country. It is, of course, a lot of people have figured that out, but it's good, clean living. I like the people. I like the old Czech communities and the old German communities, and I like a lot of the retirees that have left Houston for a little slower pace, and that generation, your generation, of people that work hard and they're honest and honorable, and they wave when you pass them on a country road, and they open the doors for the ladies, and they're good customers and good friends and good neighbors. That's just delightful. Charlie, thank you for the call. I'm glad to hear from you, and I'm glad to know you and a lot of folks out there like you are listening. That's a good reminder for me.
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0: dreams in my head.
1: We have not talked enough about Zohran Mamdani, the Muslim immigrant socialist mayor of New York. Let's go back to 2019. Here he is describing his experience growing up Muslim in New York. On September 11th, before he even knew what had happened, his teacher pulled him and a Muslim classmate out of class to warn them that they might be bullied. Here is Zohran Mamdani talking about how awful it's been for him growing up Muslim in New York. And the subtle implication is, you Christians and Jews and white people, you're going to pay for this.
2: There's still, you know, this illusion, and it's partially a result of settler colonialism, that all of us can become New Yorkers, that all of us can settle into the city. And yet there would be these moments where I would be reminded by someone whose intent was to tell me that you do not belong. And one of those first moments was on 9/11, when, before I knew what had happened, my teacher had pulled me and a Muslim classmate of mine out of the class and told us that something has happened and you may be bullied. And I want you to tell me if that happens. And frankly, I was lucky because most Muslim students in the city were not given that kind of care from their teachers. And yet in that moment, I realized that I was not simply another classmate in a middle school. I was distinct. And there was a marker of that distinction on me. And it was something that I would be reminded of again and again. Something when we came back from a trip abroad, being pulled aside at JFK by immigration agents in a double mirrored room, sitting me down on my own while my family was outside, and asking me if I had just attended a terrorist training camp, and if I had intentions of attacking this country, and if so, what were those plans? And it's something that has continued in the time since. Where a few months ago, I went with a client of mine to a bankruptcy court, and as we're going into the court, the security guard takes me aside and pats me down with additional care and asks me multiple times if I have any weapons of mass destruction on me. And in these moments, the sense of not knowing where home is, you know, they're amplified by what I would see around me.
1: You know, this harkens back to a Norm Macdonald joke, the late, great Norm Macdonald. Norm Macdonald had a joke where he has a liberal comedian on, and he tells the joke, as he would often do, that you don't realize that you're the butt of the joke because you're also the recipient of the joke. And he says that if a bunch of Muslims, if Muslims were to bomb America and kill thousands or millions of Americans, he's really worried that people will be mad at Muslims. And she goes, yeah, that's right. And he proves the absurdity of his point without ever needing to say, see, I told you so. Listen to this joke.
3: Well, I can't say my friend's name, but he said his biggest fear is that ISIS or some terrorist group like that would get a hold of a dirty bomb and explode it over a major city within the United States and kill tens of millions of people. Because then the blowback against innocent Muslims would be absolutely terrible.
4: Mm-hmm. Yes, that's right.
5: That's true.
3: All right, let's do some jokes.
1: Then we've got this crazy woman, and she is certifiably crazy. She's been locked up before. She's been in the nut house. Her name is Francesca Hong. She's a Democrat Socialist of America sympathizer. She's running for governor of Wisconsin, coming out of nowhere. She ran a restaurant that she ran into the ground. Her parents had to pay off the $30,000 debt, but all of a sudden she's going to be governor. And a bunch of people who've been convinced by their public school teachers that socialism is great are going, yeah, socialism. Check it out in Venezuela. Tell a Cuban that. A reporter, she says that she wants the endorsement, or she loves Ilhan Omar. That's her inspiration. And a reporter asks why she wants the endorsement of someone who's not from Wisconsin. Ilhan Omar is from Minnesota. And she says, Ilhan Omar shows what it looks like to lead with moral conviction and courage. Two strong women of color fighting for everyone. But they're not fighting for everyone. They're fighting for non-white people against white people, and white people better wake up.
0: Talk about why it's important for you to have the backing of such a polarizing figure, even though she's not from your state. Why does this matter to you to have her there, and why is she important to your race?
5: The congresswoman has done a phenomenal job of showing what it looks like to lead with moral conviction and courage. I'm deeply inspired by the fact that the issues that she's championing for human rights, for childcare, for ensuring paid leave, these are things that Americans care about all across the country. And when people are polarizing, not the issues, but manufacturing lies about her, I think that it's important that our women and girls and kids all across the country see two strong women of color come together fighting for everyone's rights. Doesn't matter what your background, your zip code, or what your faith may be.
1: And then Dana Perino asks Francesca Hong why people should take her at her word when she says defund the police. Like, do you really mean it? She says, as a Democrat socialist, what that means is putting working class people first. Francesca Hong, Wisconsin gubernatorial candidate, says no money for the cops, which means no police force. Do you mean that? Yeah, putting working people first. They just give her phrases. This is exactly what they did with AOC. They just give them phrases and they spout it out.
6: Why shouldn't people take you at your word when you say that you want to defund the police and go towards abolishing it?
7: Dana, first of all, I have to say thank you so much for featuring my home state in your novel. And that as a democratic socialist, what that means is that I would like to put working class people first over.
6: How does defunding the police put working class people first?
1: Chris Rabb is a Democrat state rep from Pennsylvania at a Democrat Socialist of America conference in Chicago. The weekend agenda was mass action to build a general strike, organizing to abolish ICE, working to free Palestine, and the word comrade throughout.
8: I noted that in Chicago this weekend, the program includes the following: using mass action to build a general strike, organizing to abolish ICE, working to free Palestine and oppose Israel. I also read use of the word comrade in the agenda and wondered to myself, aren't you writing, isn't DSA essentially writing the GOP's scripts for commercials that we're going to see in the fall?
9: I don't really care what the GOP has in mind. That is not my focus. My focus is to be accountable to the folks who voted for me and to earn the support of folks in the general election. And I do have a challenger. He's a independent like you, and I take nothing for granted.
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1: Well, good afternoon to you. 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You know, there's one of those things, Jeremiah, is that when we're in our job, we're given a fiduciary responsibility, but we're only paid on a very small amount of what we look at. And when I say a small amount, because when you're looking at estate planning and taxation, you're trying to figure out how

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5: Appears near. I'm Carmen Roberts, Fox News. But it may not reopen the Strait of Hormuz. Iran and Oman reportedly want to limit ships to a narrow route and charge fees. Fox's Steve Harrigan has more from Tel Aviv.
6: President Trump has been citing progress in those negotiations to reopen the Strait of Hormuz, also stressing his own personal involvement in those talks. From Iran, more mixed messages on their progress. Some hardliners making extreme demands they say must be met before any deal is made. Some commentators say even if Iran does sign a deal, they may not uphold what they sign. A key sticking point will be control over the Strait of Hormuz. How much leverage could Iran have, both in controlling the type of ships that pass through and possibly leveling fees or transit payments on those ships? That's something the U.S. has rejected.
5: As the midterms quickly approach, President Trump keeps up the pressure for the Senate to pass the election-altering bill, the Save America Act. Vice President J.D. Vance tells Fox News.
7: The president's priority right now is to get the Save America Act passed. I think it's absurd that we're the most advanced democracy in the entire world, and yet we don't have voter ID. That really has to change.
5: In addition to photo IDs, the measure would require proof of citizenship to register. Democrats oppose the bill, saying it would make it harder for eligible Americans to register, including married women who changed their names, which no longer match their birth certificates. House passed the bill in February. Senators in Washington left for their August recess without taking action. And the Senate narrowly confirmed Todd Blanche as Attorney General, taking a final vote just before dawn.
8: On this vote, the yeas are 50, the nays are 49.
5: Every Senate Democrat voted against him, joined by Republican Susan Collins and Lisa Murkowski. 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
14: Camp Mystic is asking a judge to extend bankruptcy protection to the Eastland family, which has owned and operated the camp for nearly 40 years. As the camp's Chapter 11 bankruptcy case proceeds, the request would protect individual members of the Eastland family from being sued personally. Families who lost children in last year's July 4th flood filed lawsuits accusing Camp Mystic operators of negligence and wrongful death. The flood in Kerr County killed 25 campers. More aerospace development may be on its way to Texas. Hutto officials have approved an economic development package for Amazon founder Jeff Bezos' aerospace company, Blue Origin. And the AAA Texas Gas Weekend Watch says that the statewide average gas price in Texas is $3.61 a gallon for regular unleaded. I'm John Wesley Downey.
15: It's that time.
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17: The day Elvis passed away would be our national holiday. If the South would have won, we'd have had it made.
18: Woo! I would like to explain to you that Southerners have a heritage that just about everything we get involved in is funny. That's right. You can take some individual who doesn't live in the South to come in the South and just sit down and listen to us, and it ain't long, they commence
19: to laugh. Democrat congressmen drafted a pledge. Simple words. We are capitalists. We are not socialists. We believe in safety, not lawlessness. We are proud, not ashamed of America. Straightforward, not hard to sign, right? Out of 212 Democrats in Congress, 8 of them signed. 8. Because the others are scared to death of the muscle in the party that does not agree.
20: Two Democratic congressmen released an open pledge they wanted their fellow Democratic members to sign. It said, "We are capitalist, not socialist. We want safety, not lawlessness. We are proud, not ashamed of America." These should not be hard words for a congressional Democrat to sign on to. You know how many did? 8. 8 out of 212. Guys, really, there's got to be an easier way to lose the swing state.
19: Just for good measure, since we're on the subject of Bill Maher, and I've been watching some of his stuff and cutting it up for the show, this is Bill Maher on gambling. Whatever you may think of gambling, he points out that Nevada was the one place you could legally gamble in his lifetime. Now over 50% of people under the age of 50 have a gambling account. That's a lot. Over half Americans. He says we spend more money on gambling than on movies, TV, music, books, theater, and museums combined. Not any one of those. All of them combined.
20: Here's a big one. We are now in a place in this country where gambling, yeah, we spend more money gambling than on everything else combined. Movies, TV, music, books, theater, museums. Well, I never spent a lot of money at a museum. Okay, but all of it combined, not as much. I mean, this is as, in my lifetime, gambling has gone from a place where you did it in one place in America, Nevada. Right. You could do it in one place to now it's so ubiquitous that, first of all, it's ruining sports. But I know, as I always say when you're on the show, you think a lot about young boys. and it is mostly a disease of young men. Over 50% of people under 50 have a account, have a gambling account. And, I mean, this, the floodgates opened in 2018 when the Supreme Court said that we could do this. We could have this kind of online gambling and sports gambling. I think that's going to look worse than the Citizens United decision.
19: Yeah.
20: Maybe worse than the one where he said the president could do anything. That's a really bad decision, and now this is the world we're living in.
19: Then Bill Maher makes the statement, because apparently Sarah Palin is the devil herself, that he would vote for Sarah Palin before the Democrat Socialists of America. James Carville says he's done with the Democrats. But Gavin Newsom says it's a big tent. We got a little bit of everything in here. Pedophiles, rapists, sex traffickers, cartel members. Bill Maher says, you know what else you find in a tent? Clowns.
20: Yeah, Carville said, I'm done. I'm not in that political party. Now, Gavin Newsom disagrees. He says he's good with it because the party is a big tent. Well, you know what else you find in a tent? Clowns. It's so funny. So many liberals themselves every time Trump puts gold on something in the Oval Office. Oh, it's historic. And the separation of powers isn't? Get your head out of your ass. I would vote for Sarah Palin.

0: Abolish ICE and borders. And when Common Sense showed video to a socialist candidate of thousands of migrants flooding into Spain, creating mass chaos, the candidate shrugged. And because of his hatred for ICE, he also downplayed any concerns about illegal immigrants raping and killing Americans, saying it was only, quote, a few. Common Sense would point out it's a lot more than a few. But when that DSA candidate was pressed on how many rapes and how many murders by illegal immigrants are acceptable, the answer was Trump. Because when the left doesn't have an answer, the answer is always Trump. Common Sense thinks at some point, even the 75% of socialist voting Democrats are gonna have problems. They're gonna want answers. And Trump will no longer be the answer.
1: David Friedberg is a Silicon Valley investor and a podcast host. He's not a conservative. And he's talking about how alarmed he is. This isn't me. This isn't Fox. This is a guy who is, as I said, not a conservative. He's talking about Mamdani's free grocery stores in New York. And he thinks they're going to work in the short term. He says, look, they're going to pay above market wages. The food will be cheaper than Whole Foods. Everyone will want one across the country. He calls this the multi-level marketing scheme of socialism.
2: I think that people have it wrong. I think these grocery stores are going to be wildly popular.
1: Mm.
2: They're going to pay their employees above market wages. Employees Excellent. Are not going to have to work very hard to work there. So they're going to be a better place to work. Everyone's going to want to use them. They're going to outperform Amazing. Whole Foods. They're going to outperform Safeway. They're going to outperform Albertsons. They're going to be so in demand that what will end up happening is that over the next 24 months, every other city in America will look to these grocery stores and say, we want the same.
1: Yes.
2: Why does only New York get these grocery stores? Why can't I have these grocery stores too, where I can have discounted food, where I can have the service provided to me by people that are getting paid above average wages, above market wages?
3: Healthcare.
2: Why does this not become available to me in my city? So, you know, I think that everyone's being a little bit too, I would say, long-sighted in their view on what's going to happen with these grocery stores, with the, you know, basic, obvious economic arithmetic that someone has to pay for this and who's going to pay for it and
3: rich people,
2: blah, blah, blah. And, well, I mean, the point is, I don't think it really matters, because over the near term, what the cheap grocery stores do is create an incredible success story for socialism that will help to support and fuel the socialist wave in urban centers around this country.
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7: One of the things that Trump did starting in 2016, well, really starting in 2015, is he had his finger on the pulse of real Americans, which is crazy because he rides around in a Trump helicopter and a Trump a jumbo jet with his name across the side and lived in New York most of the time back then. But here was a guy who understood what drove you and me and talked about it. And he made the politicians look silly. That's why Jeb Bush had to read one of these lines from people who probably wrote for his brother and his daddy before him, and at the end of the line had to say, please clap. That's why. Because he didn't understand real Americans because he had no sense of what drives us. Trump does. Well, Marco Rubio has been quietly his understudy, as have some others. And he was asked a question by Laura Trump on Fox News. And this is the sort of answer, this is the sort of sentiment, whether it's true or not, that Trump taught Republicans to say, appeal to the people that are our voters, that are real Americans.
8: Full week off without having anyone access you, what would you do?
9: If I had a full week off, I'd be wondering what was going on. I'm being honest. And maybe that'll change when I'm out of this job. But if I could make the world stop for a minute and have nothing going on, I'd love to my wife's going to hate this answer, but I'd love to sit down and watch every college football game starting at noon Eastern until when the West Coast games end at 2 a.m. our time Eastern. I'd love to be able to do that at least one weekend. I doubt I'll be able to do that anytime soon.
7: James Talafrico was at a campaign event held in a church. He invokes Jesus. He says healthcare is a human right. Oh, yes, we have human rights now. You don't have a right to your gun. He authored three bills his first term in the state house to take away your guns. You don't have a right as a parent to keep the school and the doctors and the weirdo organizations from chopping off your kid's willy. You don't have any of those rights, but you have a human right to healthcare. Well, who will pay for it? Not a privilege. And how do we know? Because of Matthew 25. He's asking you to read the scripture because he's about half pastor, you see. Jesus, he says, spent most of his time healing the sick. And that's how we'll be judged. In other words, Obamacare on steroids. We need government-run health care. And by this measure, by the way, there's no more Christian nation than Cuba where the government handles your health care.
10: We can finish the work of President Obama and pass a public option so that every single American has access to the health care they deserve. Because health care is a human right. It is not a privilege. Since we are in church, and because I said BS earlier, if you read our scriptures, if you read the New Testament, what does Jesus spend most of his time doing? It's not, well, you already know, okay. It's not preaching, it's not teaching, it is healing. Healing the sick. And in Matthew 25, scripture says that's how we will be judged and how we will be saved. By healing the sick, by feeding the hungry, by welcoming the stranger, by visiting the prisoner.
7: Now we've got the same James Talarico. For every Texan who's willing to let the Californians fund the campaign so that they can own the Texas senator with leftist sentiments, here he is at that same church, and a Navy veteran, black woman named Amanda, stands up and tells him about being at a Juneteenth celebration when the popo shut it down 2 hours early with no explanation because cops are all racist, something that he has said. She says she has more trauma living back here in the U.S. than in Afghanistan. Oh, really? Did you walk the streets alone in Kabul? Talarico tells her that he was in Houston the night before at a prayer vigil for Lorenzo Salgado. He's the illegal alien who, in the process of deportation, tried to ram the cops and was killed. And he says, from Juneteenth shutdowns to immigration enforcement, every resource going after construction workers like Lorenzo Salgado is a resource. It's not going after folks who are actually committing crimes. Although he has said, our prisons are actually violence. He doesn't believe in prisons. He believes in cutting bad guys loose. And then he says, if he's elected a U.S. senator, he will build the political will to take federal action to ensure, quote, law enforcement is actually protecting and serving all of us, not just some of us. That's James Talarico not running for the U.S. Senate in Texas, in California, but running for the U.S. Senate in Texas. My God, California, Reid Hoffman, George Soros, it is impressive the chutzpah you have to try this in Texas.
11: Hello.
10: Hi.
11: I'm Amanda Meredith. I'm a veteran of the U.S. Navy.
10: Hey. Thank you.
11: Thank you. I'm from South Eau Claire. My question is, since I've been back since 2017, I have noticed the over-policing in our neighborhoods, especially during Juneteenth. I myself was attending an event in Lancaster, and our event was closed down 2 hours prior to it actually ending. We were doing nothing. We were just having a very joyous occasion, and yet we were told to leave without even giving a proper explanation. Ever since that Trump had ended the investigations into civil rights investigations, police investigations, the craziness in this country has gotten worse. Our people have getting killed left and right. Carmela Anthony's case is just a tragedy. Excuse my language. But it is.
12: So what are we going to do to fix those harms? There should be no reason why I can't go to a cookout and enjoy myself amongst my people. I have more trauma from living here, coming back here, than I did when I was in Bahrain, Kuwait, Afghanistan. And that's the anxiety. That's what I was most worried about. I came back here because my family's here for my son so he can get to know them. But that was what am I going to be like now when I'm driving around? Am I going to get harassed by the police, the state troopers? And it has got to stop.
10: Thank you. Thank you for your question, and thank you for your service. This is unacceptable. I was proud to march in Dr. Opalee's Walk for Freedom in Fort Worth for Juneteenth. It was one of the most beautiful celebrations I've participated in the whole campaign. So many Texans showing up, black, white, and brown, all together, marching for justice, marching for progress, marching for freedom. It was a joyous, beautiful thing to see. And I'm so sorry that law enforcement felt the need to shut down a joyous festival for you and this community. It is unacceptable. Law enforcement is here to serve us. It is here to protect us. And too often, we see law enforcement weaponized against black and brown communities in this state. We have a deeply broken justice system. We have a deeply broken approach to policing. And we'll just, and I do want to just mention this. I was in Houston last night, and we had a prayer vigil for Lorenzo Salgado Araujo, who was murdered by ICE on the streets of Houston. Our immigrant community is also facing a similar threat from being over-policed. Every resource going after construction workers, like Lorenzo Salgado, is a resource that's not going after folks who are actually committing crimes. And so we have to get back to a place where police, where law enforcement, where ICE, where they are actually fighting for public safety, not fighting our communities.
13: Michael Berry, known as the Czar, also known as El Tocino.
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19: On August 4th, 1962, Marilyn Monroe died. Then the rumors started, and she died again. And now, we're going to set the record straight and learn about the way Marilyn Monroe actually died, the third way. 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
28: 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Smile.
29: Smile, buddy.
28: Come on. Smile. Oh, honey. He's still not smiling.
29: Maybe he's not a smiler.
28: Yeah. Maybe he's just not a happy baby.
29: Maybe he's just being a boy. 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
28: Or maybe he's teething. Oh, poor baby. 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

0: when the arsonist plays with fire and is shocked that he gets burned. One of my favorite, you know, my algorithm, the way the algorithm works, you know, is if you watch a video of a monkey eating a banana, you're going to get a bunch of videos of a monkey eating a banana. If you watch a video of a dog biting a man, you're going to get a bunch of videos of dogs biting men. Bears, cute, cuddly animals, people fighting in the streets, whatever you watch, that's what you're going to get a bunch of. So what I love to see is when an arsonist is setting a fire. You know, he's a terrorist. He's a bad guy. He's wanting to get insurance proceeds, whatever the reason. And he spills the gas that he's using as the accelerant on himself. And then he strikes a match and drops it on the fire, but it also burns him. And he's running like a man on fire. Oh, I love that a lot. Well, that's an allegory of exactly what I love to see when, say, Robert De Niro lectures New Yorkers on why they need to vote for Mamdani. And then the minute he gets elected, he starts implementing policies that upset De Niro. And De Niro's like, hey, I'm Robert De Niro, one of the greatest actors of all time. And he is. I don't care. You don't like his politics. He is. And Mamdani refuses to meet with him. And he says, what? What? That amuses me. We told you what kind of monster he was. And you knew better than us. You were going to lecture us. It's kind of like the girl who's in college and she's dating a complete thug. And her dad says, you can't date him. He's bad for you. And she says, Daddy, I love him. And so she has a baby for him and runs away and alienates herself from her family. And then a few years in, he beats the snot out of her, ruins her life, and she's got to come running home to Daddy. And Daddy's going, yeah, maybe you should have listened to me in the first place. But that's not what daddies do, is it? They take her in and her child or a few and help her get back up on her feet. Well, this is how I feel about Scott Galloway. Scott Galloway was really in favor of New York's mayor implementing what's called a pied-à-terre tax. Now, I know you know this, so I'm not preaching to you or speaking down to you, but a pied-à-terre is a French term for a little piece of earth, my little corner, my little piece, my little plot of land. So what rich people will do is they'll have a pied-à-terre in Paris, London, New York, L.A., and what it is they leave their clothes there and, you know, their makeup and their, you know, shoes and things like this. And that way, when they fly to France or they fly to London or they fly to New York, they just go straight to their apartment. And it's in a neighborhood they like. And it's tiny. It could literally be 300 square feet. It's all they need. They don't need a fully functioning house. It's what they call a lock and leave pied-à-terre. Well, a lot of people have that in New York, so that rich people. So when they go to New York, they don't want to stay in a hotel. They don't want to check in. They don't want to bring all their clothes. They can literally hop on a plane, go there, take a taxi to their unit, shower, put on the clothes they have there, and go out to dinner. It's, you know, if you've got a lot of money, it's a nice way to live. Well, Mamdani says, we're going to tax those people. We're going to tax them hard. Why do that? It's the classic political move of what's called taxing a foreigner. This is the equivalent in a small town where you set up a speed trap. Let's say you got a highway coming through your little town, and nobody in your town takes the highway. They take the back roads. So you put a speed trap. You hide an officer behind a little billboard or behind a tree or whatever else. And as people come through, you just nail them all day long. And then you say, you better pay your – if they don't come to court, then you issue a warrant for them. So they don't fight it because they don't want to come back through your town. They weren't even stopping in your town in the first place. So they send whatever the ticket is, a couple hundred bucks. Well, you do 100 of these a day, you can fund the entire city's budget off just these what are called taxes on foreigners. There used to be a speed trap if you were headed eastbound on I-10 from Houston to Louisiana. For that matter, you could be headed from Los Angeles to Miami. But you'd come through Houston, and the next big town is Beaumont, a little over 100,000 people at the time. And when you came over the Veterans Bridge from Beaumont into Vidor, before you got there, there was a little bitty tiny municipality called Rose City. And Rose City had an officer, and this was back when the Mustang, you had those little short, stubby Mustangs. They were ugly, but they were fast. They had a Mustang GT supercharged, and he would hide right there. And so as you were coming over the bridge, you couldn't help it. You were slanting down. You had the incline, and he'd just nail people. He'd just stay out there and nail people all day long. And that's how they paid their bill. So what Mamdani is doing here is he knows that nobody lives in a pied-à-terre. They live somewhere else. So he can tax these people, and they can't vote against him. And they're rich because poor people don't live in these fancy pied-à-terres. You can write the bill, the ordinance, so that you're only getting the pied-à-terres that cost $1 million and they're 400 square feet. Well, poor people don't. That's not rent-controlled. So Scott Galloway, he wrote him a letter and said, I think it's a great idea you're doing it. And now Mamdani says, here's all the people that have them. And Scott Galloway's going, you just doxed me. This is revealing my name and my information all over. Oh, well, you played with fire, Scott Galloway, and you got burned.
1: And I've been doxxed.
2: You've been doxxed.
1: I don't know if you've heard, but Mayor Mamdani has decided to release a list of the 950,000 residences with addresses and names that might be eligible for his pied-à-terre tax. Here's the definition of doxxing. Doxxing is publishing private identifying information to expose someone to publicly pressure or harm without their consent. I'm a fan of this tax. I was supportive of it. Rich absenteeism should subsidize a nurse in the Bronx paying 40% of her income on rent. I came out in favor of this tax. He's taken a legitimate source of tax revenue and he's turned it into a wanted poster. And the question I would have is, other than trying to identify and imply these people have done something wrong, and then 18 months after a healthcare CEO was executed in the street, and then publish the list, what is the upside here? Why is he doing this? He's implying we've done something wrong because we're successful. New York is the last place you want to demonize success. The reason people move to New York is they think, I want to be successful on Broadway. I want to be successful in business. I want to be successful in the arts. And no one's going to get in my f***ing way if I'm really talented and work hard. We're going to celebrate it. We're not going to put a big R on your door and say you've done something wrong because you're successful.
2: I don't know quite why he did it since the tax was going through. I was sort of shocked by this story. It feels very creepy. It feels very surveillance. It seems ridiculous to call attention to it. It's people you want to also stay here and you want to get their taxes.
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13: A quiet residential neighborhood erupts in chaos. Carmine Galante, the feared boss of the Bonanno crime family, lies dead, his cigar still clutched between his teeth.
14: Masked men walked into Joe and Mary's luncheonette in Brooklyn today and gunned down Carmine Galante, a man believed to be the most powerful mafia chieftain in the country.
13: The execution sent shockwaves through the criminal underworld and set the stage for one of the most pivotal criminal cases in New York City history. From the minds behind the acclaimed television series comes Law and Order: Criminal Justice System. This isn't a scripted drama. These are real stories told by the people who have lived them.
15: My father should have been a dead man.
13: For decades, the mafia had New York City in a stranglehold, with law enforcement seemingly powerless to intervene. But the murder of Carmine Galante marked the beginning of the end. Discover how a group of young prosecutors took on the mafia, and with the help of law enforcement, brought down its most powerful figures. I'm Anasika Nicolazzi, and from Wolf Entertainment and iHeart Podcasts, this is Law & Order: Criminal Justice System.
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0: talking about this for a few days because Bill Maher's been at it for a little bit. But the single most effective spokesman against the Democrat Party's socialism right now is not an elected official, or it's not a Republican, it's not a conservative voice. It's actually Bill Maher, a liberal. And he comes at it from a different perspective. He comes at it from the perspective that he'd really like to see Democrats win. He won't say that. And he knows that what Democrats are doing, he loses either way. If they take over the party, they're coming after him too. Because the wing of the party that is the muscle is the Jew-hating Muslims. And they are Jew-hating Muslims. The term is anti-Semitic, but let's be very clear. They're Jew-hating Muslims. And he's scared. He is actually genuinely scared of this group. So if they take over the party, then they will destroy the country. And there will be nowhere to go. There's nowhere to hide from here. This is the city on a hill. This is the last place. This is the last stand. So if they take over the party, he loses. Or they destroy the party. Because what's happening is the Democrat Socialists of America's success, the Mamdani success in New York, the AOC success, the Bernie Sanders success, the Ilhan Omar, and you got these DSA candidates winning all over the country, and they are radical. I mean radical. And they say exactly what we accused Democrats of for 20 years. And now, instead of Democrats saying, no, no, no, moderate voter, no, no, no, mommy and daddy raising your kids, we don't want to do all those horrible things. We don't want government to take over every aspect of your life. No, no, no. That's just those Republicans being dramatic again. You don't need to worry about that. They're just being crazy. We're just like you. Look at us. We're nice, happy people just like you. Well, then the radical leftists started getting more and more aggressive. And they said, look, Soros is getting old. A lot of the big money guys are getting old. They're impatient. They want this to be a socialist or communist nation, and they're tired of waiting around. After 8 years of Obama, they thought we'd even be more communist. And then we flipped the other direction. After 8 years of Obama, we elected Trump. 4 years of Trump, they hounded him, they impeached him twice. So the left stole the election in 2020. Okay, we got the country back. 2020 to 2024, we had Biden in there, we had the auto pen, we had 4 more years of Obama because we had Valerie Jarrett and Susan Rice and all of Obama's people in there. Okay, so now we're going to get the country back. We're going to imprison Trump. We're going to destroy MAGA. We did the January 6th thing. We're going to drive their people out. We pulled off the COVID, so we're driving out the small businesses because small business owners are the enemy of the left, and I'll tell you why. Small business owners don't have to – they're not – employees of large corporations will refuse to ever have an opinion or take a stand on the basis that they'll lose their job. Major municipalities across the country have put a fatwa on their police officers. Do you know why? Because the kind of sheepdogs who will put themselves between a bullet and a citizen, the kind of people who will protect you against the bad guys, the Democrats, the thugs, the illegal aliens, the cartel members, the traffickers, the terrorists, the kind of people who do that may not consider themselves Republican, but they will vote Republican because they're law and order people. They want stability. They want safety. And they see that the left is the party of George Floyd. The left is a party of illegal aliens. The left is a party of cartel members. The left is the party of no prisons, no cops, defund the cops, take away their guns, send social workers, let them murder and pillage and rape and steal. And the cops go, whoa, you don't know what I see every day. Yeah, they do. And they're perfectly fine with it. So what the major city police departments do is they issue a fatwa on their officers. I say, you are not allowed to post socially. You are not allowed to share your opinion. Well, how is it that elected officials can share their opinions, but the people who have to enforce the law, they're not allowed to state their opinion? That's not fair. We believe in the marketplace of ideas. The left does not. That's why Fauci wanted you silenced. That's why Peter Hotez wanted you silenced. That's why the Biden administration wanted you silenced. That's why Facebook and Twitter before Elon, that's why they deplatformed you. They didn't want you saying that the shot didn't work. They didn't want you exposing their game. That's what this is all about. That's what this is all about. All right, this is a longer clip than usual. It's 2.5 minutes, but here's Bill Maher, in my opinion, doing a better takedown of the socialists taking over the Democrat Party than anybody else has done.
1: Dave Vance was on the show, and I told him that if the Democratic Party keeps going in the direction of the DSA, my vote was in play. And all I heard all vacation was, oh, my God, you're a Republican now. No, that's not what I said. I said in play. And here's why. Because not a week goes by where I don't read about some newly chosen, exciting new face in the Democratic Party. And then when that face opens its mouth, the Communist Manifesto or some other crazy shit comes out. Again, let's just read the quotes. The DSA platform says you work as much as you are able and no more than needed. If that was any closer to Karl Marx's dictum, from each according to his abilities to each according to his needs, they'd be sued for plagiarism. New York Mayor Mondani once tweeted Karl Marx's words exactly. They're not trying to hide it. Their most popular influencer, Hassan Piker, thinks communism is so groovy. He laments the fall of the two of the most murderous regimes in history, the Soviet Union and Chairman Mao's China. Mandami's aide, his top aide, Sia Weaver, said, if you don't believe in the government's sacred right to seize property, it's over. And impoverish the white middle class. What? That's a goal? You know you're supposed to scare people into voting for you, right? One of the new soon-to-be Democratic Congress people, Darlizia Chevalier, supports seizing all properties from landlords and said, seize the means of production. Mandami has said the end goal is seizing the means of production. I think they want to seize the means of production. Now, maybe you missed that in school or missed school altogether, but that's communism. Now the coalition within the DSA, called the Marxist Unity Group, is in ascendance. And I must take them at their word when their words include, our commitment is to the long-term struggle for a fully liberated, classless society, in a word, communism. What do they have to do? Tweet out, elect more communists? Oh, yeah, Sia Weaver did that. Yes. Good, I'm glad you're shocked. People got to realize this is going on.
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8: The Senate confirms Todd Blanche as Attorney General overnight. I'm Ann Carrick, Fox News. More details from Fox's Madeline Rivera.
9: The Senate is leaving town for August recess with two major items off their checklist. One of the big ones, Acting Attorney General Todd Blanche, whose nomination once appeared to be doomed, is set to take the helm as the country's top law enforcement official. His narrow confirmation comes after Senator Bill Cassidy backed him, and it was a key vote after Republicans Susan Collins and Lisa Murkowski sided with Democrats to oppose him.
10: On this vote, the yeas are 50, the nays are 49. The nomination is confirmed.
9: Blanche is reacting, saying, "I am deeply honored by the trust and confidence President Trump has placed in me to lead the Department of Justice as our great nation's 88th Attorney General."
8: The Senate also advanced a bipartisan interim spending bill. President Trump keeps pushing the Senate to pass the Save America Act, which would require photo ID to vote in federal elections and proof of citizenship to register. Senators left Washington for their summer at recess without passing the measure. Vice President J.D. Vance on Fox's Saturday in America.
11: The president's priority right now is to get the Save America Act passed. I think it's absurd that we're the most advanced democracy in the entire world, and yet we don't have voter ID. That really has to change.
8: Democrats oppose the Save America Act, claiming its voter ID and citizenship document requirements could make it harder for eligible Americans to register and vote. The requirements are very similar to those needed for a real ID or verified driver's license. Former U.S. President Joe Biden's prostate cancer has spread and is causing him pain, according to his son, Hunter Biden. The former president continues to speak out on public issues and plans to publish a memoir after the midterms. He revealed his cancer diagnosis in May of last year, less than 4 months after he left the White House. 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
15: In Dallas, a pedestrian is dead after being hit by two vehicles, including a Waymo. Police found a man in the street with bystanders giving him aid. First responders took the man to a hospital where he later died. Police said the man was crossing the street outside a crosswalk when he was hit, causing him to be pushed into a Waymo traveling in the opposite direction. In Houston, U.S. Customs and Border Protection officers have seized nearly $4 million worth of counterfeit merchandise. CBP seized items including MLB and Nike clothing, Louis Vuitton bags, and Land Rover computer systems. The agency said most of the counterfeit shipments originated in China and were headed for locations inside and outside the U.S. The tax-free weekend is here. Texas shoppers can save money on back-to-school essentials. It ends at midnight on Sunday. I'm Erica Smith.
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have conquered the week. Smile. Life is all right. And we are going to have a good time for the next 3 hours on the world famous Jesse Kelly show. Someone's mad about the customer service declining in the country. Someone else wants to talk about foreign affairs. I'm going to merge those two things here in a second. Somebody's worried about World War III. Is that a concern? Someone wants to know if they should turn off the radio. We have a COVID story that I will get to in a little bit. Some guy wants to talk about his experience with demoralized young men. All that. A youth pastor wants tips on telling history stories and so much more coming up tonight on the world famous Jesse Kelly show. And in case you're wondering, yes, there will be a little bit more Little Debbie talk because that's the kind of show we are. Now, I'm going to dive right into it and read these two things. Jesse, this guy says, all-seeing Bronco, is it possible that the corruption and social separations here in America are contributing to our failings internationally? All right. I'll read this one. I live in a blue state, he says. She says, I noticed customer service is declining. And fast food drive-through lanes, they say, will be right with you. Then they'll make me wait forever, even when there's no line. At the doctor's office today, I was greeted the same way while five receptionists sat there doing nothing. Are employees daring AI to take their jobs? All right. So let's do a little analogy here. Let's say there's a boat in the ocean. Boat holds 100 people, okay? Boat runs into some trouble. Bad storm, something like that. Goes down, but thankfully there's an island, a tropical island close by, way out in the middle of the Pacific Ocean. Now, the 100 people on that boat can be one of two things. Let's say, first of all, the 100 people on that boat were good people, fairly good shape, fairly good health, solid values, come from good families. Now, are they going to run into hardship on that island? They might even all die. I don't know, but I think we would argue that there's a chance they're going to be all right. We'll figure things out. Okay. All right. Now, on the flip side, let's say those 100 people are all Antifa. Broken homes, drugs, violent, all kinds of history of mental health issues, things like that. Boat goes down. They get to the island. How long are they going to last? Yeah. Yeah. You see, look on Chris's

0: households that are that versus the ones that are not, that will almost, it's like taking your blood pressure in the doctor's office. It's going to go a long way to telling you, you're all right, or, oh my gosh, let's get you to the ER. Right? Religious attendance. This is not me preaching to you. Because you could pick your religion, pick your period of time in history. It applies to Jewish producer Chris and his people. How many people are coming together on Saturday, right, Chris? On Saturday and going to synagogue. How many are coming together, not just as a society, you're coming together and what are you doing? You are coming together around a certain set of values, even if the values don't always mirror each other. How many people are involved in that? That's a big deal. I mentioned that part and it leads me to this next part. It's really, really, really important. I've been talking to my son about this a lot as I'm trying to guide him, you know, in his career path. He doesn't have one yet. He's trying to find one. I'm trying to help him find one. But I've mentioned to him several times before that I've worked a lot of different jobs in this lifetime. Construction, I've sold RVs, I've washed cars. I mean, you name it, I've done it, right? I worked in the nonprofit sector, I've done it. Now I'm a radio host. Working around people who share your values is worth more than money. It is. It's worth more than money. And you know this, the second you start working around people who don't share your values, every day is this soul-sucking enterprise where you're driving into work thinking to yourself, I wonder if my car would blow up if I drove off this bridge. Well, societies work the exact same way. Now, you want to find a strong, close-knit community in this country? Find one where the people in that town, in that area, generally share the same values. Doesn't have to be all identical, but generally share the same values on family, everything else. And you're going to find a close-knit, cohesive community. My community, I'll use mine as an example. When Hurricane Harvey hit here in Houston, you know, it's not that the hurricane itself was that bad. It was that it did something really weird and it just parked itself over Houston for days. It didn't move and it just dumped water and everything flooded. Everything was underwater. I couldn't drive more than a mile from my house. My house was basically a mountaintop sticking out over the waters. You had to raft around. It was that bad, right? I don't remember the last time. It was probably post 9/11 was the last time I was that inspired by my country. And the reason I was inspired was the community was unbelievable. Immediately, too. Immediately it was, who's in trouble? He's in trouble. Get in your car. Who's got a raft? Can somebody go help? Hey, I'm running out of diapers. Does anybody have? And it was everybody. The freaking Cajun Navy. Of course, those studs come cruising over. Everybody rallying. Why? Same values. Community. Now, well, I'll play something for you. You understand that we've been invaded, right? You get that. We've been invaded. Do you know where Mackinac is? You ever heard of it? It's exactly what I just described. It's in Michigan. It's as down home America as you can possibly imagine. American flags, fairly well off. Wonderful, wonderful, wonderful place. Abdul al-Sayed is the Democrat nominee to be a United States Senator from the state of Michigan. He's in a little hot water today because he did a documentary and he forgot the thing you should never forget. The mic is always hot. And on this documentary, as he's walking through the place, he looks around at these American flags, at these social cohesion. There's even... There's white people there. And this is what he said.
1: I hate Mackinac so much. It's funny because, like, if we win, this is going to be the, like,
2: summer home.
1: I'm just going to be like, every time I've ever come here, I've hated it. Why am I here?
0: You cannot maintain a healthy, cohesive society if you import foreign barbarians

0: 50 years. It's not humanly possible. Maybe you live in a wonderful, close-knit, family-oriented community, and you think to yourself, we are unbreakable. And I'll tell you, I bet you are to some extent. I bet you could take a tornado, a hurricane, a plague, a something, and you would figure out a way to get through it. But you know what your wonderful little community absolutely, positively cannot, you can't survive it. If I were to go grab a bunch of people from Somalia and a bunch of people from Yemen and a bunch of people from Afghanistan and a bunch of people from Guatemala, and I were to drop thousands of them in your community, that community would disappear. It's the melting pot that's killing us because we're not melting. We're destroying the soup. Deport 100 million foreigners and you'll find a much different country than you have now. You can't go on like this. That's why I'm so passionate about that issue. 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

0: It is the Jesse Kelly Show on a fantastic Friday and Ask Dr. Jesse Friday. So that was, you know, kind of half answering the questions. I'll get to the specific answers in a moment about the kind of country we have. And if you're solid and there's social cohesion and shared values and nuclear families, then the country itself will be strong and it'll be able to weather anything. And if those things break apart, you can't weather anything. Nothing. And so back to this, Jesse, I've noticed customer service is declining. Fast food, can't get any, but okay, that's fair. Not in my area. And you know what? Set my area aside. I've told you this before. Last summer, we went up to Montana. We spent some of the summer in Montana. And small town Montana. Look, they're all fairly small, but small town Montana. I think it's 5,000 people in that town. Small town Montana. My children, who have been raised in a fairly polite area here in rural Texas, they commented all the time. We go to Taco Bell, and they said, "Dad, all these kids are so polite. All these kids are so nice. All the kids." Yes, I know. I know that you just got smug, crappy attitude while you were trying to buy some Popeyes at the Houston airport. I am well aware. I am well aware that you walk into, she mentioned the doctor's office, and that you'll have a bunch of receptionists with fingernails 6 inches long filing them and glaring at you instead of being nice and helpful. I am aware. It's all about your upbringing. It's all about the culture. There are places where it's not like that. I will go drive through Chick-fil-A, as a matter of fact. We talk about it all the time, especially since my boy just got a job there. Go drive through Chick-fil-A. Every single person, no matter, they're all teenagers. Teenagers, by the way, they all look different, right? Tall, short, black, fat, skinny, but all teenagers, all, yes, sir. Yes, sir. Thank you, sir. My pleasure, sir. How may I help you, sir? They'll come out and change your tire for you. Then you turn around and look, as much as I love them, you drive through Jack in the Box, they'll probably slash your tire for you. It's about culture. Now to this one. Is it possible that our corruption and social separations here in America are contributing to our failings internationally? Well, this has been something I've touched on a lot. I'll touch on it again and again and again. I get people have different views on foreign policy. I understand that completely. And it's one of those things that I have no problem with, because foreign policy is so complicated. People will have a foreign policy and they'll, you know, because we're all like this, they'll just dig their feet into the ground in it. And this is the right one and everyone else is wrong and you're an idiot. And look, I have a foreign policy too. I try to shy away from the everyone else is an idiot thing, because foreign policy is the most complicated thing. Now you're dealing with a different country, a different culture. There are divisions inside of that different country. There are other factors, economic factors. There are neighboring countries. Foreign policy is complicated. It has always been complicated. Our problem, to your point, is this. You cannot conduct any significant foreign policy operations while you are divided at home. You can't do it. You can't do it. If you feel strongly, we have to go do this. Jesse, we should go to war with China. All right, I would probably push back on that, but let's say I go with you. I don't want to call you an idiot. You want to go to war with China. Great. It's not humanly possible for the United States of America to fight a war of any significant size while half the country hates the country. You can't fight, you cannot properly fight a war on foreign soil when these people sit in the United States Senate.
1: I hate Mackinac so much.
2: It's funny, because, like, if we win, this is going to be the, like,
3: summer home.
2: I'm just going to be like, every time I've ever come here, I've hated it. Why am I here?
0: You can't fight when you're being knifed in the back. You know, we love to talk about World War II. Who doesn't? It's one of our high points as a nation, saving the world and all that. You know, kind of nice thing to have on your resume. And we fought long. We fought hard. We had so much loss. We did so many incredible things in World War II. And none of those things would have been possible if half the country, half the elected officials were trying to kneecap the war effort the entire time. Would not have been possible. Would not have been. Both parties had to buy in. And that was easier because of Pearl Harbor and because we didn't have an America Sucks party at that point in time in the country. Yes, Republicans and Democrats were different, but there was still all kinds of patriotism around. So you get sucker punched at Pearl Harbor. Boom, it's World War II time and everybody's on board. Let's rock and roll. That's what gives you the juice you need to fight a war like that. While you have animals in the streets here at home and animals in the House of Representatives, animals in the United States Senate, while you have a domestic insurgency going on inside your country, there is no significant foreign policy you can do. It will all fail because you can't fight with one arm tied behind your back. And let's be honest, Democrats want that. Democrats want us to fail. No matter what we do, they will root for failure. They will root for American deaths because I think it helps them gain political power. All right. Along those lines, are we heading to World War III? Hang on.

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0: on a fantastic Friday and Ask Dr. Jesse Friday. 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Hey, Jesse, Saudi Arabia, Turkey, and Pakistan recently signed a defense agreement following all the Iranian attacks against its neighbors. Is this the next step in World War III, similar to the defense agreements that pulled the world into World War I? All right. I don't know. And so we just talked about foreign policy a little bit. Let's talk about something else. You know how I said foreign policy is complicated? It's easy to throw mud at someone else's foreign policy, but it's always complicated. It's never simple. The only thing, the only huge mistake you make is thinking it's simple. It's not simple. It's complicated. The future of the world, nobody knows it except for God. Nobody knows it. If you ask me, if I look at, you know, the UAE, Saudi Arabia, Turkey, Pakistan, if look at Kuwait, if I look at all these different countries forming some kind of a pact to try to combat Iran and Iran's stuff, could I see that spilling over into some horrible World War III thing? You could do that doomsday scenario all day long. All day long. Well, yeah, well, that's going to bring in Russia, which bring in China. Look, we could do as long as we're doing doomsday stuff. But what if China at this point in time decides to go after Taiwan when we're low on missiles? You could do it. And all that stuff might happen. But I don't know that. I'll tell you this. In my opinion, you could see this ending up being healthy for that region if all these other countries decide they're going to start taking their own security more seriously, and if all these other countries decide they're going to come up with alternate routes so the dirt balls in Iran can't continue to close the Strait of Hormuz. If this whips Saudi Arabia in the rear end, if this whips the UAE in the rear end to stop building indoor ski resorts and start doing things that are actually beneficial for the bottom line of the country, like alternate routes, if this is what it takes to whip them into shape, maybe on a long enough timeline, at least for them, maybe it will work out even better. It would be nice if Iran doesn't have the ability to close off 20% of the world's shipping. that would certainly be beneficial. Now, that's a future thing. It's not coming tomorrow. It takes a long time to work out those pipelines, the roads, the logistics behind all that kind of stuff. It takes a long, long time. This is not going to be a quick thing. But if it ends up that way, maybe we're better off in the end. Maybe Iran ends up sitting there, isolated, probably economically sanctioned by that point in time, just slowly dying on the vine. You have to kind of feel for the 90 million people, at least the innocent ones. You have to kind of feel for the fact that their life sucks. Same way you got to feel for people in North Korea, generally not a good time, but can't be our problem. So I don't know that I'm going to say World War III. I don't know that. I could see it. Remember, Brandon Weikert came on and freaked everybody out last week because he laid out all these facts and all this detail. And then he says, well, anyway, I think it's going to end in World War III. And everyone starts sending me emails. Oh my gosh. Slow down. He doesn't know either. He's very well informed. I love him. But I don't know. You don't know. He doesn't know. No one knows the future. Right? Dear history guru, I'm a youth pastor and teacher at the church's small Christian school. I have recently been asked to teach a civics American history course for 7th through 12th grade students. I absolutely love your history segments, but I can't be you. Do you have any pointers to not suck? I want to keep their attention for sure, but most of all, I want them to come out of this loving America and hating communism. All right, so first, let's start at the back end there, like Pete Buttigieg. What, Chris? Don't worry about the love America, hate communism part. And the reason is there's no such thing as an unbiased education, because teachers are human beings and they will have bias. And no matter what, that bias will come through. It will come through in how you say things, what you say, what you don't say. Your America-loving, anti-communist bias is going to drip from your lessons without any efforts from you whatsoever. It will. That's going to happen naturally, period, end of story. Now the first part. How do you make sure it doesn't suck? You're not me, you said. I'm not special. Here's how I handle history, and I'm glad you enjoy it. I'm glad you enjoy it, but here's how I handle history, and here's why you enjoy it when I do history stories or family stuff or stuff like that. People don't want to list. They don't want to read a textbook. They don't want to read facts and dates and names and things like that. The story of history is not facts. History is a movie. It's drama. It's comedy. It's tragedy. It's all those things. Your job, if you want them to know history, is to tell them stories. Stories. I could sit down right now and I could spend the next 2.5 hours on this show and I could go through for you World War II in the Pacific. And I could do it of, well, on this date, we went to Tarawa, and then on this date, Guadalcanal, and then on this date, Admiral King, got with, Halsey, and then the plan was made, and then on this date, they went through Peleliu, and there were 5,000 casualties, and I could spend easily 2.5 hours on that. Just fact, date, fact, date, fact, date, name, but, and guess what? I would lose your interest in 25 seconds, your eyes would glaze over, and at the end of it, you wouldn't learn a thing. You wouldn't even remember any of the facts. It would just dump right out of your mind. But if I told you a story about two Marines sitting in a fighting hole in Iwo Jima, one of them, the doc, gets out to go check on somebody, and he comes back to the story. He comes back to the hole, and his buddy Iggy, United States Marine, who was with him, has disappeared. And then they find Iggy a couple days later because the Japanese snuck into the fighting hole while he was gone, dragged him down into an underground cave, broke out all of his teeth, cut his eyelids off, broke both of his arms, and spent days using him for bayonet practice. And then the Marines found their friend. I bet you remember that. Don't you? History is stories. Tell people stories. That 30-second story just made a greater impact on you than 2.5 hours of facts and names and dates. And you don't have to be me or whatever other great story, Rush, or name your great storyteller out there. Did I just call myself a great storyteller? I don't think that's necessarily true, but Rush certainly was. But you don't have to be that. You just have to be you. Your passion will come through. Stop listing names and dates and start telling them about something horrible, something wonderful, something a story of valor, and watch the young men and women sit up in their chair and learn and listen. I'm telling you. It's stories. Just tell them stories. All right? All right. Someone wants to talk about young men. It has a story about young men because we've been on the topic of the economy a lot. Somebody's a little despondent with the news. Someone wants to talk about the fraud money. Should we get some of that back? All that and more still to come before we get to that. 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Look, there's a lot of bad Patriot gear out there. You know it, and I know it. 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

0: guest, Dr. Jesse Friday. And remember, you can email the show, Jesse at jessekellyshow.com. So we've been telling the story. This is not something I just got on lately. Since COVID, as you know, I've been talking about the jobs market and affordability. I talk to normal people. I live around normal people. And I get emails and droves from normal people. It's a very working class audience, as you can imagine. And I know that people are hurting. They are hurting. That is a fact. We can argue about what the solution is, but we can't argue about that. Headline, almost 90% of jobs created since Trump's reelection have gone to women. It's because they're all going to healthcare, because that's where all the government money's flowing. For men, young and old, and for women who don't want to be nurses or whatever it is, it's tough out there. And so combine that, the jobs market, with the fact that everything's so freaking expensive and people don't feel like their standard of living is even what it used to be, let alone what their parents had. So here's this story. Senor Jesse, I'm sure the only person more happy than I am to hear you talking about affordability is Chris, so thank you. I'd never tell a world-famous professional radio host how to run their show, but I don't think you can overdo this topic right now. Honestly, the person I can't believe doesn't get into his dad's ear more is Don Jr. He seems to be in touch with the real world, but maybe I'm wrong. We'll come back to that in a minute. I own a small service company with a workforce of young men who tend to work for me from 6 or 7 a.m. to noon or so, and then some go fishing or on to other jobs. Most who have other jobs are restaurant servers, bartenders, valets, so on and so forth. I was talking to a group of three of them yesterday about how things are going, and one volunteered that at his restaurant the night before, all the employees were talking about how they have never been this broke before. It is unanimous. They all agreed that right now is the poorest any of them have ever been since they started working full time. These are good dudes. I don't hire punks, and luckily my pay structure and work-life balance is very appealing, so I'm able to attract and retain solid employees. I do the best I can for them and have certainly felt the crunch with rising costs across the board. Like you, I have teenage boys, and it ticks me off we have allowed these goobers, dorks, and degenerates who make it to D.C. to do to our country. I don't think you can beat this drum too much. So honestly, didn't say I can say his name, and I will not say his name. I hear this story every single time I hang out with my friends. Every single time. It's about their kids. Sometimes it's about themselves. And by the way, I know some rich guys too. They complain about the prices of everything. I can't believe how much it costs. Even the guys who can afford it. They go drop over $100 to fill up a pickup truck. They're furious. I can't believe what it costs. They pay the power bill. I can't believe what it costs. Costs are high. It's not that I think anybody in the GOP can fix it. Look, we can take steps to help make it better, but it's not that I think anyone in the GOP can just snap their fingers and say, hey, costs are back down. I laid all this out yesterday in the first hour of the show. If you want to listen to why costs are so high, first half hour, 45 minutes of yesterday's show, I laid it all out in detail. I'm not going to do that again. It's one of those things, been around for a while. COVID made it worse. Okay, here we are. Now everything's expensive. But what the Republicans absolutely must do is approach it with some level of, and I hate to even say this because it sounds like such a woman's term, but it's true. Approach it with some level of empathy. Hey, I know you're hurting. I understand. I know that. I get it. I know that this, like I mentioned, This is really, really
1: good. A lot of Americans look at this rising tide of socialism and say, how did we get here? We got here by 40 years of bipartisan leaders selling our industrial base to foreign countries, allowing low-wage immigrants to come in and compete with Americans for jobs. By destroying the foundation of the middle class, that's how you got socialism. How you fix that problem is by doubling down on Donald Trump's economic nationalism.
0: That's outstanding. Hey, I know you're hurting, and let me explain to you why you're hurting. This is how we got here. So, one, I'm a politician. I get it. That's a great thing to do. I get it. Two, here's why it's this way. It's not me. It's not even you. Years of this has brought it this way. Finishing it up with a solution. Let's get these foreigners out of the country. I mean, I said there's nothing we can snap our fingers and do. Do you know how much costs would drop if we deported 100 million foreigners? 107 million is the number Greg Bovino gives out. He kind of would know. 100 million. Housing costs would plummet. Young people can't afford a home anymore. They could if we deported 100 million people. Have you looked? I have actually asked Ob, I kid you not, I'm not as cheap as Chris, but I know I am fairly frugal. I have asked Ob to no longer tell me what we pay for health insurance. Because the last time we had to renew it, we do it through Premier here. I had her log in and do it because the numbers, I was so stressed and I was starting to cut coverage. And she's like, what are you doing? I'm like, well, we don't need that. And we don't, it causes my blood pressure to go up. And I've just told her, baby, it's yours. I don't want to know anymore. Don't tell me. I don't want to know what it is. Imagine if you didn't have to pay for the health care of 100 million foreigners. They're on Medicaid. They're using the emergency room as a doctor's office. Imagine that. You want costs to go down? That's how you do it. And that's how you message it. Don't kick dirt in people's face by telling them they have it great and everything's perfect. That insults people. Tell them, I get it. Things are hard. Times are tough. Here's why things are hard. Here's what we're going to do to make it better. That's what we need to do. What you don't want to do is tell people, oh, shut up. Everything's fine. I wouldn't lead with that. We have 2 hours left. Someone thinks he needs a break. Hang on.

0: show on a magnificent Friday. Someone wants to know if all this fraud money, can we get some of that fraud money back? Someone wants to know about homeschooling. Somebody thinks he needs a break. We'll get to all those things in a moment. I would be remiss. Hey, Chris, don't roll your eyes, Chris. That's a good word. I would be remiss if I didn't play this little bit from Stephen Miller, this Trump executive order on birthright citizenship. I mean, as a judge, gonna keep throwing, you know, roadblocks in front of this, of course, but this is good.
1: The president is using his authority as commander in chief to sign first an executive order using the new ruling the Supreme Court issued to expand the definitions of people who are ineligible for birthright citizenship. That includes, for example, alien enemies of the United States, members of foreign terrorist organizations, and large categories of people who lobby and act on behalf of foreign governments. And so with taking this action, it ensures that large numbers of people who wrongly would be getting birthright citizenship will no longer be eligible for those benefits. The second action that he's taking, which is especially historic, is for the first time ever in American history to ban birth tourism.
0: That's awesome. We're getting some good things. I'd like to keep that rolling. Hey, Jesse, I've been a loyal listener for years and have been fortunate to have you read a few of my emails, and I'm hoping you'll read this one. You have said numerous times that if things are getting too much, turn off the radio and put down the phones. I know I need to do that, but this whole Iran thing is freaking me out since I've got two boys, 18 and 15. If I put the phone down or turn off your sultry voice, I'm afraid I'll miss something, so I'm reluctant. That means hesitant. I know what reluctant means. Can you offer advice, please? Keep tearing up the airways, my friend. He said his name is Sean. All right, so first, trying to remember where I was. I don't remember exact. In the past few months, I was somewhere where I was checked out of the news for a couple days. Oh, I remember. It was when I had to do that corporate thing with the suits in Florida. Remember, I took a couple of days off and everybody yelled at me, even though it wasn't my fault. I had to go down to Florida and we had to go meet with all the big shots who can fire me and all these other people in Florida. It wasn't heavy lifting. There was this nice resort. Believe me, don't feel bad for me. It was fine. But we had to go down to Florida and, you know, hang out with the suits and try to not get fired. And it was one of those things where every minute of the day for 2 days, they had me booked for something. Hey, Jesse, you've got to meet with these people here. Hey, Jesse, you've got to do this. They even made me go golf, which was really fun. Thank you, by the way, again, for putting me in a foursome with a bunch of scratch golfers when I'm hitting shots into the pond and everything else. But anyway, every minute was kind of booked for you. You got to do this. You got to do that. There's a dinner here. It was one of those things. It was as checked out on the news of the day.

0: is important, and it is important. You don't have to retire from it. Take a break. Take a sabbatical. When I tell you at the end of Friday's show, I'll do it again today, to put your phones down and enjoy the weekend. I fail at that lots of times. I know I do. And you'll yell at me. You'll see me put up a tweet or something on a Saturday, and you'll be, I thought you said put the phones down. So it's fair. Me being a big fat hypocrite, it's fair. But I try to do that. And there are times where I'll leave my phone at home. Or one of my favorite things to do is when we all get in the car to go somewhere. We're going to dinner, ball game, something like that. I open up the center console and I say, everybody's phone. Everybody's phone in the center console. Boom, slam it shut. It's wonderful. Wonderful. You can survive without your phone, without a podcast, without the radio, without television for a couple days. I swear the world will not spin off its axis. I swear you're not going to miss some critically important piece of information that you absolutely have to have. Take a break. Nobody can preach every Sunday for 30 years without burning out. Nobody can sit and whip themselves up into some sort of outrage over the latest freaking disaster that is happening in the country every single day without burning out. I, multiple times over the last few years, now keep this in mind, I do a radio show. That's not even a job. I have had many jobs. I'm embarrassed when I tell people what I do. I work for like 3 hours a day, 4 hours a day if you count TV. I work 4 hours a day. I'm a part-time employee. How embarrassing is this, what I'm about to say? I have burned out on politics multiple times. You know, did you know this? Might as well tell you. I think I probably already told you before. Half the time when I do a history special, it's because I'm burnt out on politics. I'll tell Chris and Corey, man, I'm freaking burnt out with this news cycle. It's time for a history. He said, it's not just something you enjoy. I love that. It's a break for me. I don't want to talk. Do I want to talk about Hillary Clinton?
1: I mean, first, you know, get rid of all of the holdovers. Do not let anybody hang around in some small office somewhere who can literally subvert your program. And you don't even know that person's there. And I will predict that, you know, Trump and his minions are going to try to, you know,
2: put people.
1: They're going to try to move people from political appointments to so-called civil service appointments, although they're trying to destroy the civil service. So people are going to have to be really searching to make sure that they are not going to be literally subverted from within the government.
0: Do I want to endure that all day, every day? Could you imagine listening to that woman's voice all day, every day? One other note, I didn't actually pick this up the first time I heard this. Interviewers, maybe you are somebody who interviews people for work. Maybe you're an aspiring podcaster or radio host, or maybe you already are one and you're just enjoying the Jesse Kelly Show on the way home from work. I'm going to play this again. Please, if this is your job or you want it to be your job, shut up when somebody's talking.
1: I mean, first, you know, get rid of all of the holdovers. Do not let anybody hang around in some small office somewhere who can literally subvert your program, and you don't even know that person's there. And I will predict that, you know, Trump and his minions are going to try to, you know,
2: put people.
1: They're going to try to move people from political appointments to so-called civil service appointments, although they're trying to destroy the civil service.
0: Why are you talking? Shut up and listen. Bronco, you played a soundbite of some commie talking about how he knew what kids need more than parents do. It's clear communists don't have kids of their own. They need to indoctrinate. That means teach. I know what indoctrinate means, our kids. Do you think that homeschooling is a good option to keep this from happening? Keep up the good work, says his name is Chip. Every homeschool kid I've ever met in my life was freaking wonderful. Highly educated, wonderful, wonderful values. I'm not saying it's for everybody, but I'm telling you, if it's something that interests you, you should look into it. And don't think to yourself that you're unqualified. Homeschool parents, lots of them listen to the show, which is a real blessing. Homeschool parents with their kids will email me. There's all kinds of resources available for you. But I don't know, Jesse, I'm not good at math. I don't know history. There are resources available.

0: so you can teach your children, and you might just end up with healthy kids who don't get stabbed at study hall. Wouldn't that be wonderful? Peer Talk's wonderful. Hiring Americans is wonderful. For far, far too long, corporate America in this country has sold out the American worker in favor of foreign slave labor. They either bring them in, or they'll flat out ship the jobs overseas. When's the last time you called your big wireless provider? Did you notice that little delay when you were connecting? Do you know why there was a little delay? Because the call's crossing the Pacific Ocean. That's why there was a delay. Not at Peer Talk. When you dial #250 and you say Jesse Kelly and you make the switch to Peer Talk, you will speak to an American who speaks English. Pick up your phone. Switch to the company. By the way, a fraction of the cost of the big guys. Great way to save money. #250. Say Jesse Kelly. We'll be back.
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0: 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Jesse, the subject of this one is Iran being used as a decoy for a larger and unprecedented act of aggression? I keep thinking about this, he says. It's always on my mind. Has Iran and the axis of evil, Iran, North Korea, Russia, China, come to an agreement, unbeknownst to us, that they use Iran to deplete our stockpiles so we are left vulnerable to a larger act of aggression? Think about it. If Trump keeps getting strung along by Iran, this can't be on accident. They keep kicking the can. We keep hitting them with our weapons. Why is Trump letting Iran walk all over him? I feel like he's being blinded by getting some deal that he can add to his legacy, so on and so forth. What are your thoughts? He said, Semper Fi. Okay, so do I think that Russia and China and North Korea, this triumvirate of evil, do I think those three countries somehow engineered this Iranian adventure to drain our missiles so they can do something like invade Taiwan? No, I don't. No, I don't believe that at all. Could there be some kind of, I don't know, intelligence networking that maybe, but no, I don't believe that at all. But I also know this, and we have the reporting on this. This is obvious by this point in time. They took advantage of it and are taking advantage of it. If you're China, remember how badly China wants Taiwan. They want the chip industry. And beyond that, there's so much history there. They believe Taiwan is already China. Remember China? China looks at Taiwan as being in rebellion. You know that? Like a rebellious city inside of China. That's how they look at it. They want it. They want it badly. We're the only thing holding them back. Fear of what we will do is the only thing that holds China back from doing that to Taiwan. Now, is China going to take that step? Because all this reporting's out there that we're low on missiles and low. I don't know. They might take it in 5 minutes. They might not take it at all. It's still risky. It's still very, very risky. Plus, Taiwan, they do have defenses, and there are rumors. I don't know that anybody's ever confirmed this. I obviously haven't seen it with my own eyes, that Taiwan kind of has this kill switch where if they feel like the island is going to collapse to China, where they're pretty much going to nuke out the chip industry. They have everything wired to explode, and they're just going to vaporize the whole thing. Hey, if I can't have it, you can't have it. Screw you, kind of a thing. Now, I don't know that that's true. That sounds like something out of the movies, but it wouldn't surprise me. It'd be a nice security policy, right? A nice little insurance policy, if you will. But I don't think it was engineered by our enemies, but it is being used by our enemies. You always want your enemy, you want his flanks exposed, and you want him draining his resources on something that you don't value all that much. It's wonderful to get your enemy in war, to drain his resources on something that's not important. The Battle of Verdun. You ever heard of the Battle of Verdun, World War One? I think I did a history episode on it a long, long time ago. It's like the stuff of nightmares. But the idea behind Verdun was this. Verdun is French. It's important to France. All kinds of history there. This is not nothing. It's important to France. Okay? The Germans said, well, what if we just storm a bunch of troops in there, take Verdun, then the French, they'll throw gobs and gobs of troops at it to take it back. And we'll be able to bleed them white while they're doing it. Now, Verdun wasn't important for Germany, the actual location. They didn't give a crap about Verdun. What they wanted was to grab something important to the French so the French would send wave after wave of Frenchmen at it and get mowed down. Then Germany has the upper hand at the end. Now, look, it ended up being a long, horrible affair. You can go look it up. It's an amazing story. But that's a very common thing. Is China sitting back right now, laughing and cheering because we're stuck? Yeah. Now, you mentioned, why is Trump letting Iran run him around? I will remind you, Donald Trump doesn't want to let Iran run him around. Trump is an Iran hawk. Trump is not soft on Iran. His first election, he went over there and killed Soleimani with a sword missile. Not kidding. You can look that up. A missile that has swords pop out of it. And that's how you die when the missile hits you. Isn't that sweet? Anyway, that's what he did the first time he was president. Then this time he launches this action. He's not some softy on Iran, being too soft on Iran. He's stuck. Stuck in his own, it's his own making. I understand that, but he's stuck and he's trying to get unstuck. Say it again for the last time. Once the decision to go was made, there were only two bad options. A long, economically devastating war in the Middle East, which the American people have no appetite for, or a crappy deal that's going to have Iran better off now than they were before. That's kind of what they're working on now. This new thing has, hey, these guys will, they'll have this lane, but then Iran will have control of this lane. And so it's going to end up Iran, if this deal happens, and I'm not saying that's going to happen, Iran's going to charge tolls and be way better off than they were beforehand. Whatever. It is what it is. There's no happy ending for you. Sorry. There's no great solution. It all kind of sucks. 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Quick side note. Sorry. Have to be a dad. Wooby blanket. The one I bought. I think they all come this way. It comes strapped in. Like it's rolled up and strapped. 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It's just, there's a million good uses for that. Doesn't take up a lot of space. 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

the Jesse Kelly Show on a magnificent, wonderful Friday and Ask Dr. Jesse Friday. And don't forget, you can email us. If you missed the show, you can listen to it. It's free. iHeart, Spotify, iTunes. Brother Jesse, would you rather be safe or free? And why? Skip the shallow talk, he says. And then he says, P.S., take a minute before you answer this. Your listenership and viewership may and will see you as you are. That's ominous, isn't it, Chris? What if they really see the real me? You know what? They'd be so lucky. See, what, Chris? I want people to be able to peer inside of me. I wish I'd put that in a different way. But you understand? Whatever. You know what? Let's sing.

0: Absolutely. Jesse, while I agree with your thoughts on Social Security, there's another aspect. Taxes on property sales and even federal income claw back almost 40% of my annual benefit. If the government is hitting me, they are likely getting hundreds of billions back from all Social Security recipients. Says, I can say his name. His name is Joe. It's a very good point. So many people, maybe you, are on Social Security. So the government is handing out a check. Here. Now, you paid into it, so I'm not acting like you're stealing. But government's handing you a check with one hand, and then the other hand, they're reaching around behind you and sticking their hand in your wallet and stealing some of the money back. Only the government would be so stupid. Hey, Jesse, I was talking to a couple of my neighbors, both in their 60s and in construction their whole lives. One is in siding, having closed his own company because he couldn't compete with bids using illegal alien labor. He's working on a new house, less than 4 years old, replacing a section. He talked about the build to fail happening all over now. And when I asked, they both explained matter-of-factly that pretty much everything is now built to fail within about 5 years. It's not only cheap labor and low-bid contracts, but almost all materials now come from China. So I have a little bit of experience with this because I have bought not one, but two houses in the last 10 years. Not at the same time. Okay, we sold one and moved into another one. It's a long story. But when we moved down to Houston and I was selling RVs, we bought a house here. And it was new. It was a new house. Okay? New house. Brand new. You're picking the paint, stuff like that. New house. 3-4 years. Everything starts breaking. Fridge starts breaking. AC starts breaking. 3-4 years. Okay? We sell that one, buy another house 5 years ago, something. It's not new. It had been lived in for a year when we moved in. 3-4 years. Everything starts breaking. Absolutely everything. Everything starts breaking. We just had a leak that we had water. It's always a great feeling. You have water appear on your walls. Generally not a great sign, but there's water on the walls. So I'm thinking, oh gosh. So I'm up there and I'm looking and I can't find where a leak would be. I just, it's beyond me. I can't find it. So I'm thinking maybe it's a roof leak. Maybe God forbid we have a busted water pipe somewhere in the house. Okay. So it's beyond my skills. I have my contractor buddy come out and I say, okay, will you take a look at it? Cause it's in the area where there's a window. So he cuts a big hole in the drywall in the area where the window is. And he says, well, I think I found your problem. And I said, what? He said, come look at this. And I went and looked. The framing around the window, which was exposed at this point in time, there was no insulation. Now, this was it's not a starter home. It was a pretty nice house. They built a house and they didn't put insulation around the windows. There's just such a degradation of quality on things. And if you want to avoid that, you can't afford it. If you want to avoid that, you have to get some custom builder and everything. You can't afford it. People can't afford normal homes that don't have insulation, let alone a custom build. Look, there's a lot of reasons for the rot, but you nailed on a lot of it. That mass importation of foreigners, outsourcing our manufacturing to China is not something that should be ignored. Another little story. So I have a buddy and he has a little small construction business. They do like coatings, pipe coatings and things like that. And so he's always working with pipe and coatings and solvents and all kinds of chemical stuff. And he's working with public utility places, oil companies, public utilities, these things. And they're always getting materials in. And he was telling me, he's told me many times that it's just a given in his industry. If what you just bought, whatever it is, comes from China, you need to take your normal QC, quality control. You need to take your normal quality control efforts and triple them or quadruple them. Because if it comes from China, the way China handles their business, they're just trying to shove it out the door. They're not concerned about quality at all. It's just a quantity enterprise over there. Just ship as much as fast as you possibly can. They're not, what are they worried about? You suing them? They're not stressing that at all. And he said they will flat out send you pipes with visible cracks in it, just banking on you not seeing it. You complain, they say, oh, sorry, maybe send you another one. That's how China operates. Because they have a different culture and they're run by dirty commies. In the United States of America, we have a much different culture than that. And so when things were made in America, they were of a much, much higher quality. They just were. And it's not complicated. They were made by Americans. They were made by Americans. Our values are different here. And I know there are scummy American companies too. I understand that now, but back in the day in general, if you made steel, you know, we used to actually have steel companies here in the United States. What a thing that was. Weirton Steel and everything. Anyway, if you were a steel company, you were trying to make great steel. That was the reputation you wanted. You didn't want to mass ship everything out to make every single nickel you possibly could. Of course, you wanted to make money. I'm not acting like it was all just this big benevolent enterprise. But you wanted a reputation for, hey, you want quality steel? You come to us. We make quality here. That does not exist in China. China is trying to mass produce crap. And it does have a lot to do with how crappy everything is here. And I'll tell you something else that has a lot to do with it is government regulations here. You know why air conditioners all suck now? Why they all burn out? Because we've regulated virtually everything out of existence in the air conditioner industry. I know this because I just had to replace one. Do I sound bitter? They regulated everything out of existence in the air conditioner industry. You can go, if you need like this specific thing, you can go to like two or three places. That's it. Because everyone else has been regulated out and priced out, and that's it. Well, what's the result of that? What? If I have a monopoly on the things you have to buy, how much effort am I going to put into making sure it's quality? You can't go anywhere else. There is nowhere else. So government regulations, that comes into play too. All right. Somebody's mad at me. We'll deal with that. Someone wants to talk about the Senate. He's done talking. Doesn't want me talking about Iran anymore. Someone wants to talk about Trump snatching up that toddler before he fell off the stage. Hang on.
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Remember, you can email your questions. We're live tonight, jesse@jessekellyshow.com. Really? Oh, this lady's upset. The subject of this one is feeding live prey to zoo animals. Really, she says? This topic was over-the-top disgusting and offensive. And I hope all your listeners who agree with me will write and tell you so. Please stop with that. Not cool, not funny, and not macho. Just sick. Yeah, but you're a woman. I mean, you're the exact kind of person who would have benefited from the zoo animals eating each other when you were a little girl. You found it offensive because, well, you know what? Pause. You know the great migration west of America when normal people, normal families load up in a covered wagon and head out west looking for opportunities, trying to find some way to carve out a living. And these families would settle someplace and you'd have to sit there and man, wife, 10 kids, the ones that lived, and you're out there chopping down wood. You're out there killing animals, cooking animals. You know that the women were involved in all that too. Contrary to what everybody in America tells you, women were not indentured servants in the United States of America. Obviously, there were plenty of exceptions, but for the most part, women were loved and cared for by their husbands, but women were intimately involved in all this. Mom had to go out and shoot a deer sometimes too, because dad's busy in the field. When the deer came back, if mom didn't shoot the deer, honey, here, gut it, cook it, we're hungry. Do you know that every one of those women would agree with me? You're mad at me about the zoo animals eating each other because you, instead of being raised learning how life actually works in the wild, you were raised on Disney. That's why. Disney has been extremely damaging for children. I will always believe that. The Lion King and Little Mermaid, where the fish are dancing with each other and the antelopes are partying with the zebras and they're doing a dance routine. And that it's caused people to really lack perspective on nature. And you know what? This is exactly why there's some moron every day in Yellowstone National Park who gets gored by a buffalo, because they look and they're big and fluffy. They almost look like a big Fred. And look at their big, cute eyes. Oh, my gosh. Hold on. Let me get a selfie with him for Instagram. Oh, I'm dead. You know why? Disney. That's why. In reality, buffaloes are gigantic, mean as all get out animals. Their brain is about the size of your little finger. All they know how to do is eat, mate, and attack things. And they might look big and fluffy. They will smash you into a fine powder like that. But Disney movies probably have them singing and dancing, and then it's everything is a puppy. No, it's not. All right. Nature's dangerous. Watch yourself. Jesse, I saw a video of Trump wrangling a toddler on stage. Little man tried to juke him, but Trump still has quick feet. To be honest, this is why I like Trump. Little things like this make me think he is a good man, just in a horrible situation to do what he thinks is best for saving America. I know as politicians, he's a rental car, but I am going to miss him after 2028. What do you think? I think we're going to miss Trump a lot. His sense of humor is underrated. He's one of these larger than life people who captures people's imagination. It's part of his popularity. He just captures people's imagination. But to the man himself, I know his son, and I'm telling you, he is a loving father and has always been. Now, you say is a good man. I don't know what that means. I'm not a good man. I mean, I don't know how to define what is a good man or what is a bad man, but a loving father and grandfather, loving, caring, lives and dies for his kids and his grandkids.
something, a little notch in Donald Trump's belt, a really nice notch in Donald Trump's belt is this, how wonderful all of his children turned out. And I'm not saying they're all great people either, or they're all flawless or anything like that, but look at Joe Biden's kids. I'm serious. Look at Joe Biden's children. We won't go over the one who was passed. His other one, drugged out his entire life. Drugged out, crooked, buried in debt now. I believe officially bankrupt. I don't want to say that. I think he's officially bankrupt. Oh, Chris, millions. He owes millions of dollars. I'm not going to go into any details about the daughter. I will tell you that I have sources. Sources who tell me she lives a very ugly life. A very, very ugly life. Biden's entire family is a disaster. I think that speaks to the man. It's, by the way, if you have a kid who's a disaster, everyone gets one every now and then. And I'm not saying that. But if all your kids are a disaster, I think that speaks about you. If all your kids pretty well put together, I think that speaks about you. I told you, Don Jr. told me to my face, we were hanging out, that he was either in college, he was young, but he was working for his dad, and he said he had stayed out partying all night, got in at like 3 a.m. or something like that. His phone starts blowing up at 5 a.m. He rolls over, he's half dead, and he answers the phone, and it's his dad. And his dad, he's doing his dad's impression when he's telling me, he's like, Don, are you in the office? And he didn't want to lie, so he's like, no, Dad, I'm not in the office. And Donald Trump tells him, yeah, I know you're not in the office because I'm in the office and you're not here. Why aren't you here? Get in here. And he's laughing, right, telling the story. But that's a dad, man. That's a dad. You can have a problem with this or that. You can hate his guts all you want, but I think it speaks very, very highly of the man that his children turned out wonderful. His grandchildren absolutely adore him. I think that speaks highly of the man. You think Joe Biden's grandchildren are going to want anything to do with him? Joe Biden and Jill Biden flat out abandoned one of their grandchildren because their dirtball son had it with a stripper. Abandoned their granddaughter because it was politically inconvenient. Just dumpy people, horrible people. The people at Super Sure are good people. 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
2: Tensions with Iran are ongoing this weekend. I'm Ann Carrick, Fox News. The goal, reopen the Strait of Hormuz. Fox's Alex Hogan reports.
3: President Trump says he is personally involved in these talks with Iran. We are hearing from U.S. officials that they expect that we could have a deal soon, although Vice President J.D. Vance appeared on Fox today, and he says the administration is not there yet. Back here at home, a big win for the president overnight. The Republican-led Senate voted 50-49, confirming Todd Blanche, Trump's former personal attorney, as attorney general. He was opposed by two Republicans and every Democrat. Blanche said he was grateful for senators working late and, quote, deeply honored by the trust and confidence President Trump has placed in me.
2: The U.S. is maintaining a naval blockade of Iranian ports, giving Washington additional leverage in the talks. Moscow launches a series of deadly overnight strikes in Kyiv. President Zelensky is urging allies to ramp up pressure on Vladimir Putin as U.S. senators pass sweeping sanctions on Moscow. Fox's Stephanie Bennett in London.
4: Four people were killed in that strike, including a child, as Russia unleashes another lethal set of strikes across the country. Several others were also injured. Now, President Vladimir Zelensky says two grandparents and their three-year-old grandson were killed after those drones destroyed their home just north of Kyiv. The child's parents, his brother, and a neighbor ran to help, but they were injured after a second strike. Meanwhile, Ukraine continues to target Russia's oil refineries, causing fuel shortages. Several injured there. President Zelensky is visiting Serbia right now, a country that has maintained friendly relations with Russia. Both countries discussed seeking EU membership and pledged closer economic ties.
2: Two crew members battling the Widemouth 2 fire in Utah were killed in Friday's helicopter crash. News of the deaths announced today by the National Wildfire Interagency Fire Center. Both were on contract with U.S. Forest Service. 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
7: from the iHeart Texas News Desk. The back-to-school tax-free weekend is underway statewide through Monday, offering shoppers no tax on clothing, footwear, backpacks, and school supplies. The savings could be in the amount of state and local sales taxes, typically about 8.25%. A 71-year-old man in a wheelchair waiting to cross a Houston street was killed by a hit-and-run driver, and according to police, in that case, surveillance cameras may identify the car and the driver. And the National Hurricane Center says it's monitoring a series of showers expected to grow as they move across the Atlantic from Africa toward the Caribbean. Meteorologists said today that the storm system is not expected to threaten the Gulf of America, but they say it is worth keeping an eye on. I'm Mike Shiloh.
8: Monday. I'm Erica Smith.
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15: Despite the fact it's 3 digits when you look at your thermometer, I am here trying to keep you cool, and I'm trying to keep it real. The dog days of summer, but still, I am. I'm not melting yet, even though I did about 2 days ago. When I played golf, and we will talk about this. Michael is the name, Michael Garfield. We thank you. 25 years, well, pretty much doing this. You know what to expect during the show. You're going to get my personality. You're going to get my attention. I have taken an extra ADHD pill, and I am here for you for the next 2 hours. Thank you, Callum Reed, on the other side of the glass, working the buttons and potentially the phone lines for you to call, ask me questions. We are in the middle of back-to-school season, or I guess it's a funny, if you're listening outside of the state of Texas, certainly on the East Coast, you folks, I don't think your kids go back to school until near or after Labor Day. And so the words back to school are probably not in your vocab yet. Here in Texas, where I am based, we have long, but since I was a kid, a little tiny kid in the 70s, been going to school in mid to late August. And now I believe there are many, many schools that have already started this past week going to school. The good news is they get out earlier in May. But the bad news is it's still nasty summer, and I can't even imagine standing outside waiting for the bus, even at 7 a.m., because there's a lot of schwitzing going on. If you haven't purchased or thought about your back-to-school products, one of the many things that I am here for as the consumer reviewer, consumer recommender, the technologist, the guy who pretty much knows a lot about a little, or a little about a lot, depending on how you work it up, I am here for you. We are going to talk about some new laptops, some new tablets, some new devices, AI devices that can actually help take notes so you don't have to use the old pen and paper or try to keep up by typing. These things were certainly not around when I was in school. I wish they were. But a lot of them are out right now, relatively good prices. And I can tell you, whether you have kids who are returning to grade school, high school,
13: certainly college or even college graduates. A lot of this, a lot of the products out there that I'm playing with, I got a really innovative laptop that I'm playing with right now that it's got two screens, two different screens, and I've got a really inexpensive one. It's a Chromebook. Even if you've graduated and you're trying to get a job or you're working for yourself or you're working from home and you need a product, this may be for you. So back to school, back to work, we can combine that. I've got that. The countdown is pretty much negative right now. Football season, as we know it, has technically started now that last Thursday's Hall of Fame game is behind us. Very happy about that. News coming out of Austin, Texas, SpaceX. Heard of that company? Continues just they just announced they had their their quarterly or meeting with how they did announce some new things coming out. And if I was T-Mobile or AT&T or Verizon, a typical cell data carrier, I may be sweating just a smidge about some news that's coming out of Elon's house in SpaceX, which for one I actually can't wait. If you're still traveling because it's still summer, I've got a lot of emails recently about this. Michael, what are some of the best travel apps that can help me along with some of my little travel gadgets? I've done a decent amount of travel this summer. In June, I was all over the place from China to Mexico and several cities across the United States. And when you're traveling, you do want to pack light, but you need everything from batteries to headphones or whatever. I'm more than happy to answer some of the questions that I've received via email or via phone. And at this point, why don't I give out the phone number? It is 346-29-TEXAN. That's 346-298-3926. Callum, if you feel like maybe answering the phone, you can. If he doesn't answer, it could roll over to voicemail, leave a voicemail. Or actually, you know what I have open here on my massive desktop? Yes, I actually have a desktop. I have my Twitter account open, and that's what we're going to call it. High Tech Texan, HIGHTECHTEXAN. If you're a Facebook friend, if you're an Instagram friend, and if you're not blocked, yes, you can do it that way. But a number of things to yap about. Where do we start other than it's hot? Well, we certainly start with back-to-school stuff. And we're going to divide this into different pockets because what kids need going back to high school and what kid needs going back

0: three boys, and they're way beyond school right now. And so I didn't have to go into the fashion for the girls things, but let me help you out, man. Man, you got to have the tight haircut, man. You have to have the cool t-shirt. I don't know if it's the jeans right now. And so parents, I know what you're going through, but when it comes to gadgets, you could pay a king's ransom. I could tell you where to go out and get a $3,500, $4,000 laptop, which is overkill. And your kids may want that. You know why? Because not only is that laptop going to do what it needs to do for school, it's going to have word processors. So you can use your Microsoft Word. You can use your Excel. It's going to be able to surf. It's going to maybe have a webcam built in so, you know, they can do their Zoom calls. But it's also going to be, for $4,500, it's going to be able to play. A, it could launch a rocket. B, it's going to be able to play the games. Kids want to play all these games. Uh-oh, GTA, what, 6 is coming out soon. You don't need that. Kids, I know you're getting ticked at me right now going, turn off this radio. Don't listen to the Scarfield guy. I am here to try to save mom and dad money, but also get these kids something well. Let me start with this before we go to break. You want a budget laptop. How about this? I was just sent, and I turned it on, and I played with it for a while. Chromebooks are interesting. I like Chromebooks. Chromebooks, it's a bare bones laptop that are made, and there's several, many versions made by different manufacturers. I mean, HP makes a Chromebook, Dell makes a Chromebook, Asus makes a Chromebook, but they're not using the Microsoft operating system. They're not using Apple operating system because that's where the money comes in. To license the Microsoft operating system, you know, or the iOS, that's hundreds and hundreds of dollars more. What they're doing is they're using the Chrome or Google operating system, which pretty much costs nothing. So you're paying for the actual hardware. And these things can be really inexpensive. Specifically right now, the one I probably would recommend, and it's at Walmart exclusive. Asus has a 15-inch Chromebook for $199. And it could do many of the things, or most of the things you need, certainly for high school and probably for college. It has Wi-Fi. It surfs very well. It has speakers that actually sound decent, even though a lot of people just put their headphones and earphones in. So I really don't worry about speakers too much on laptops. It's relatively light. It comes in three different colors. I got this really cool blue color. The one I have is from Asus, A-S-U-S. I mean, you know what? I need to find the link on the Walmart website. I think it's on the Walmart website because it's a Walmart exclusive for $199. This is a good one to actually even to get a younger kid. I mean, you know, do I get one for my middle school kid? Do I get one, you know, or someone who's, you know, or 10 or 11 years old for $199? Listen, I know money is tight and I'm not out here to spend your money. I'm out here to save your money, but for $199 and you want a decent, really decent laptop that is portable, that's a good 15 inches that you could see quite well. It's tough to beat the Asus 15-inch one that is exclusive Walmart. Tell you what I'm going to do during this break right now. I'm going to post this on my X Twitter account. Follow me, High Tech Texan, HIGHTECHTEXAN, and we'll start with that. When we come back, we're going to talk about one that has not one, but two screens. We're going to talk about tablets. Do you need them or do you want them? And believe me, I am not going to recommend the iPad. No, that's not me. I'm not a big Apple guy. I'm just here to take your questions and give you some more information. And have some fun. My name is Michael. This is what we call the High Tech Texan Show.
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15: Three words I always hated hearing when I was a kid. Back to school. 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Michael is the name. Call me Michael Garfield. Call me Garf, G-A-R-F, if we are tight. Phone number here, wherever you are listening, be it terrestrially in Houston, San Antonio, Dallas, 346-29-TEXAN. Call me. Ask me questions. You too, kids. 346-298-3926. It's okay. We're on a 7-second delay. Not that you need to cuss, but 25 years been doing the show. I think we've only had to use the dump button. That's what we call it. One time. Maybe twice. Callum, you're too new over here, but I've done this 24 years. When it comes to live talk radio over the air, again, not a podcast. You may be listening to this on a podcast because we're doing the show plausibly live all across the world, certainly terrestrially across Texas. And I asked you to call in. Hey, Michael, what's going on? And, you know, I don't know if it slips. I don't know if you try to mean it, but sometimes a bad word can get out that the FCC does not like. And we, as iHeartRadio, have a license that we do not want to get fined. So we have what's called, and there's this button right here. I've got my finger on it. It says dump. All right? It's called the dump button. Now, Easy does it now. What it is, it's what you're listening to over the air. I'm giving some inside baseball here. But for all you kids wanting to learn how radio and media works, what as you are listening to me literally right now, you are listening about 7 seconds behind of me yapping about it in the studio. And what that does, it gives us all a buffer. Gives us all a buffer. So if something goes out on the air that maybe I inadvertently say, which I know I won't, I've been trained after all these years, or if I have a caller that calls in and it's quote unquote live on the air, because I'm talking to you when you call, and you say something that you probably shouldn't say, I, and also my producer, we each have a button that says dump. What that does, we hit the button, and all of a sudden, it puts us in absolutely live mode. So we'll go live, live, live, which means the 7 seconds is erased. Erased from existence, Marty. So it will not go out over the air. The cool part about this, there's a computer here we have in the radio station. And what it does, it slowly builds back the time to 7 seconds so the delay gets back up again. And it's funny because you don't hear me talking like this. It's just, it's a very slow thing. So only had to use it once. I was relatively new, so we're about almost 20 years ago. This is when cell phones were even kind of in its infancy. The signals were pretty crapola. I am allowed to say that word, by the way. Some dude was in a car and he was asking me a question. And I don't think he heard my response. So he couldn't hear me. So he starts saying, Michael, did you hear me? Michael, you there? And then he goes, oh. So he didn't mean, he wasn't cussing at me. But it's like, so anyway, we dumped the button. There you go. That's my 4 minute discussion of this is how we work on the radio. And so if you're listening to me right now, don't test us. Don't just be sweet. Just don't test us. This is I'm only here on a weekend to give you my time that I get paid very, very little for. I get paid weekly here at iHeartRadio, and that's WEAKLY weekly. The phone number, should you not want to cuss, is 346-29-TEX. And we're talking about some back-to-school items. Those are three horrible words, getting back to the story. Right before the break, I gave you the information. There's a really inexpensive laptop, which I think it's a very, very great buy for younger kids that parents like, I don't know if I want to get my kid a laptop because they're going to break it, they're going to crack it, they're going to drop it, they're going to lose it. You're not going to go out to pay hundreds, if not thousands of dollars. I've been playing with the right for probably about a week or so. It is from the company I'm most familiar with for the past few years. When it comes to laptops, it's a company called Asus, A-S-U-S. And it is a Chromebook. So it doesn't have the Microsoft operating system, doesn't have the Apple operating system. It's a relatively light, comes in three colors, and this is an exclusive at Walmart. And they start, and I'm going to kind of correct myself, they start at $199. And the one I just did a quick research at Walmart. Here's a nice blue one for $219. For $199, $219. Tough to beat that. 15-inch screen. It's relatively a nice amount of storage. RAM is not cheap nowadays, but this is a good one. This would work for high schoolers, because what you want in a Chromebook, I think what Chromebooks are good for, are they the fastest processors? Are you gonna are they gonna, you know, sit here and solve a NASA problem within 0.2 seconds? No, but you're gonna download. I mean, you could add your Microsoft Word, Microsoft this, or it, but it's Google based. Chrome is Google, which is free operating system, and Google has their own word processor. Google has their own spreadsheets. Google has their own creativity, you know, stuff. Just like, and again, I'm going to compare it to Microsoft, Microsoft Word, Microsoft Excel, Microsoft PowerPoint, but Google has that also. That comes built in. It surfs the web very well. It's very fast. It's got a good Wi-Fi chip, but still, $199, you know, give or take $20 or $30, that's good. I'd like it a lot. Another one that I'm playing with, it's also from Asus, and again, that's because what they sent me. This is a dual screen action job. It's really, really interesting. It's much more expensive. Prices start around $1,700 and you can get up to about $2,500 depending on how you spec it out. It's the ZenBook Duo. I love the name ZenBook Duo. There's so many iterations of the ZenBook, but it's the Duo. And let me try to explain this. It has two full-size 14-inch touchscreens. And when you open it up, it's like origami. You open it up, and obviously when you open up a laptop, the top part is the screen, and the flat part that sits on the table is your keyboard. Well, you open this one up, there's your screen on top. You open the bottom up, there's another screen. But they also come with a detachable Bluetooth keyboard. So it's very light, and when you close it up, it kind of sandwiches inside. It kind of hides the keyboard. So you take the keyboard out, put it on the table in front of you. And at this point, you could do one of many things, because the laptop itself comes with a built-in kickstand, so you can use these two multi-monitors. So in one of these screens, you could be surfing the web. On the other screen, you could be typing a document. It comes with a little stylus pin. It's got a little protective sleeve. It's a little heavier, as you can imagine, than a regular laptop. It's probably about 3.5 pounds. That's one of the heavier laptops in the market. But it can be used in laptop mode, a dual screen stack mode, a desktop mode. You could put it vertically. You could put it horizontally. It's really weird. If you want to just Google this thing just to see what it looks like, ASUS, that's the name of the company, Asus, ZenBook Duo. But if you really want productivity, would I recommend this for high schoolers? No. Potentially recommended it for college students when you're multitasking. This is a really good work computer too. And if you're a gamer, you could be playing a game up top and you could be working down below. You know, it's you know, party in the front, sure, business in the front, party in the back. Good multitasking. But again, you're going to find these things $2,500 or so. As I'm looking real, here's Walmart has it for $2,100. Asus itself on the Asus store, about $2,500. Good screens, good power. So I thought those were right. So anyway, that's laptops. What else can we talk about? Well, we're going to take a break at the bottom of the hour. We're still going to talk about more back to school things. Also going to talk about travel. A lot of people still have it, or they're not in school yet. A lot of people ask me, what are your favorite travel apps? Michael, I know you've traveled all over the world. I've traveled to several countries this past summer. I'm going to tell you about that. Your phone calls and emails right here on the Michael Garfield High Tech Texting Show.
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15: 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U.S. Coins and Jewelry, if you live in the Houston area, there is one store. 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I'm learning more and more about coin collecting as I'm hanging out at their store. I was there last Tuesday, saw Matthew Duncan, one of the two brothers who run this on a regular basis, along with his brother Kenny. They're numismatists, and I actually can say that without being beeped. A numismatist, that is the art of coin collecting. U.S. Coins and Jewelry, the jewelry, don't sleep on the jewelry. They have good time of year to actually get some watches. Such a selection of beautiful watches. Rolexes. Haven't seen some. I don't know how they get them. I'm learning tons of Rolexes. I've got the one on my wrist right now. It's just past half the hour. U.S. Coins and Jewelry, it is on the Katy Freeway, I-10. They are open every single day except Sunday. If you want to get somebody a gift, maybe your birthday, maybe back to school, maybe a graduation. Holiday season is just going to be off the chart. They also do sports memorabilia, collectibles. I know Kenny Duncan was just at Fanatics Fest up in New York, and I was talking to him, saw a lot of their social media posts with so many stars and celebrities. They collect and sell autographs, basketballs, baseballs, sports cards. All that is in their showroom. Go check that out. Tell them you heard it on the Michael Garfield Show. Again, there are a few Michaels who endorse them. And I don't get credit. It's not like I get a commission on it, but I want them to know people listen to my show. Just say, Garfield told me to come by, and they will love you for that. High Tech Texan Show. If you do need to come in and travel to go to their actual showroom, do you make your own travel arrangements, or do you use a travel agent? Serious question. Do travel agents still exist? And if you are a travel agent, because they still exist, I apologize. I'm not making fun of you. I remember the days, as I'm dating myself now with my age, where there were travel agents. And you wanted to make an airline flight, you would call a travel agent. And I say this is because a cousin of mine, she was older, she had her own travel agency. And she specifically worked with companies. And that was a license to print money because, you know, corporate travel, they used her company exclusively. But, you know, she worked, you know, for anybody can make a thing. And this is when you had to go through a travel agent. I want a flight from Dallas to New York. What days? And they would go through the times. This is before anything was on the web or an app. And again, I'm going back to the 1970s and 1980s where travel agents, man, that was the thing. You would give them your credit card. They would mail you a paper ticket. Chalk this up into things we kind of miss, but they are rarely used today. They would mail you a ticket, and I think it was in like two or three different forms. They had carbon copies, which still there are people who are under probably 30 years old, no clue what a carbon paper carbon copy is. Point is, travel agents are, I'm not going to say they're old school, they'll go by the wayside, but now we can do it ourselves. And this is the point where I'm getting right now. Traveling is, it is complicated. I've been a full-time traveler, digital nomad, many, many years. I did a China trip earlier this summer. I did a Mexico trip earlier this summer. And the fact is that I can do everything on my phone before I get there to show my boarding pass, to changing my seats, to ordering a meal. And that's just on the airline. Then when you get there, what do you do? Do you use, what's your favorite mapping system? Do you use Google Maps? Are you a Waze person? Do you use a VPN? I was in China and I was in Mexico. I needed a virtual private network. A lot of people think VPNs, which is, it's like a lock on your front door. So it's like a lock on your computer connection that is very, very tough, if not impossible, to hack. No one could steal your information. I highly recommend a VPN anywhere you go. If you're at a coffee shop or your laptop, a lot of people think that, oh, it's just for laptops and desktops, these VPNs, virtual private networks. No, I think the most important thing is your phone. I really don't travel with my laptop. I travel with my phone. I travel with two phones. Get a VPN. I use ExpressVPN. I got a one-year license, and that license is for like 9 different devices. So I could put it on my laptop, I could put it on my tablet, and wherever I go. And when you wherever you travel, if you travel to a different country that does not like the United States, I'm looking at you, China, because they don't let a lot of foreign signals and emails out. It's not even want. You need a VPN. I want you on that VPN. I need you on that VPN. You could just turn around and thank me and just go ahead and do your job for being a VPN. ExpressVPN. So that's one of the things. So anyway, I get asked what apps. To me, I'm a good, listen, if it's free, it's for me. Sometimes it is worth the price. I told you, listen, they're free VPNs. I actually don't recommend free VPN, virtual private networks. Some of them, if they're free, I'm trying to protect my bank account, my passwords, everything. At some point, it's worth paying some money. And I don't need ads popping up. It's worth paying for a virtual private network. Some things are free. Google Maps. I love Google Maps. Google Maps, it's not just for, hey, here I am, and I see me on the map, and can you walk me or drive me to the closest coffee shop? It's more than that. You can compare and price anything when it comes to hotels, airlines, car rentals. The information, what I found, generally it's up to date and very reliable. You can start filtering things by price, by reviews, by amenities, all within this map thing. I remember when Google, was it Keymap or something years and years ago? I'm thinking, why is Google, and I knew what Google was, it was a search engine, and what are they doing buying a map company? They must have mapped this out 30 years in advance. Man, they got it. It's the mapping. I mean, I go nowhere really. And listen, wherever I drive now, I know where I'm going in my cities. I live in Houston. I'm from Dallas. I go to Austin, San. I don't need a map to tell me where I'm going up and down I-35, Southwest Freeway. But I use those maps for traffic. I want real-time traffic. I want an alert to pop up saying, oops, we're changing your course. That's what I use it for. But when I go to a different city, I actually study. If I'm on a plane, like I was studying where I was going in Mexico or I was in China. Okay, where's my hotel? Where is it relative to the airport? Because if I'm in the back of an Uber, if I'm in the back of a taxi, I want to get bearings and I want to know I'm being taken to the proper place. Safety type of thing. I'm also OCD like that. There's another good one. There's another good app. It's called TripIt. Anybody ever heard TripIt? This is neat when you have a lot of things going on at the same time at a trip. It's an organizer for everything about your itinerary. And as you make an airline reservations and you get the confirmation back in your email, and as you make a hotel reservation and you got this, and as you make a dinner reservation, if you're making an excursion, all of this can go into one app called TripIt. TripIt, that's what it is. And what it does, it can, if you wanted to, it can go inside your emails. Don't think that's not done with Gmail, because it does. And anytime it reads AI, or what it reads that this is part of a trip coming up, it'll sort this and organize it. So it automatically imports, so you don't even have to manually enter this stuff. Yes, you can manually enter it if you want to too. It works on multiple devices, web browsers. You can go back and look at past trips, even when they're over, different legs of trips. It's good. There's a free version and there's a pay version. So folks, TripIt actually, you know, works, you know, really well. One more, keeping in touch. If your Wi-Fi is almost ubiquitous, almost anywhere in the world, it really is. Use a VPN to get there. I remember I went to China and I didn't even upgrade my phone thing. And phones, you know, to get a phone number in and out there, I actually just use, I use WhatsApp. I use Facebook Messenger. WhatsApp to me is a sleeper app. It is one of the better communication apps out there. It is really, really good. It is secure. It will allow you to message, text. It will allow you to video chat. It will allow you to now leave voicemails. It is really, obviously, both parties, for the most part, they do need WhatsApp. I would always make sure, download WhatsApp. If you don't even use it on a regular basis, somebody you know, you love, your work thing, they may have it and they may try to contact you. And it's F-R-E-E, WhatsApp. Those are some of my travel apps. So for all you people actually typing in, writing in some questions, that's what I got. When we come back, I'm going to talk a little bit more travel. Got some press releases from an airlines that has a very heavy presence here in the state of Texas. They're upgrading it. It's going to be a little higher class or something. Did I see the word caviar in here? I need to actually read this thing. And also, I also saw another airline, and I did not like this news, that they're going to start charging. Ready for this? Overhead bin space. Oy, good gracious. Good news always comes with bad news. On the High Tech Texan Show.
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15: 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Once we wrap up this two-hour program, my man, Callum, does such a good job. 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You can chop it up if you like an interview, if you like a topic I talked about. You can, you know, just sit there and send a link to somebody, and so they can follow me. You can also follow me, High Tech Texan, HIGHTECHTEXAN. Talking about travel, I just got, even though we're a lot of listeners, certainly in Texas, are back to school. Families are getting in their last bits of travel. I'm getting questions. People email me all the time. They can call me. I'll give you the phone number one more time, 346-29-TEXAN. What are some good travel apps? What are some good websites? Can you get me this deal? What do you carry on the plane? I told you, I don't carry a laptop a lot on the plane because I just don't find myself, or maybe I just don't travel. You know, if I go away on a weekend trip or something I went to Puerto Vallarta, Mexico about a month ago. I'm not taking my laptop. I'll take my tablet number one. I'll tell you what I use my tablet for. It's for the plane. BYOD, bring your own device. On airplanes now, they pretty much got Wi-Fi. And again, I'm a big Southwest guy. Download movies. I can, you know, watch my streaming stuff. The Southwest has free TV, including ESPN. Bring your headphones, bring your earphones, and you're set to go. So I bring my laptop and I bring my tablet. It is not an iPad. Actually, what I use, a Samsung Galaxy Tab. I think it's the S9 or the T9. It's pretty big. It's got like a 10-inch screen. It's clear, sounds great, easy connection. So that's what I bring. When it comes to airplanes, though, should you be upgraded to a very high level of business class or first class, you're going to have a big screen. You're going to be able to lay back. And I see this. Got a press release from the nice folks over at United Airlines. And they are elevating, and it's actually called elevate. They're elevating their interior of a lot of their aircrafts. And they announced this, and it's coming this fall. They just unveiled what's called the elevated aircraft interior. And I dig this because I love flying. And if I'm flying, I want to be comfortable. I'm a 6 foot tall dude. I'm not that wide. It's not like I nearly need, you know, an extra seatbelt to buckle my gut or anything like that. But, you know, I got long legs. So United is calling this a higher standard of premium international travel. They've got new business class suites. They've got caviar service. And they've got what they say the largest seatback screens in the United States on their new 787 Dreamliners. The 787-9, it is going to be the first of United's planes with an elevated interior coming very, very soon. And let me get the, if you're in Houston, I'm just going to just, because a nice United Airlines representative sent this to me. There it is. Specifically out of Houston, I will tell you where they're going to be flying. The Houston, the new routes scheduled to feature this new elevated interior. They start in October. It'll be Houston to Sao Paulo. Where is that? Sao Paulo. That's effective October 24th, as well as Tokyo, as well as Sydney, Australia. There's a direct, Houston to Sydney? That's a long flight. And then in January, it's Houston to London on a 787-9. Listen, I recommend my experiences when it comes to flights, you know. United, where they were so cool. I got the invitation last October to fly on their very first wide body, their big plane that was equipped with Starlink high speed internet Wi-Fi service. That was fun. I flew up to Chicago and then I got to experience that. That was a blast. Went to China. Got to thank the folks over at Cathay Pacific. They put me in their Aria suite for 15 hours on there and back. I did not want to leave the plane. You know, comfortable, lie flat seats. So United, I'll take the elevators. Where's this caviar? I want to read about this caviar thing. I like caviar. I didn't have caviar on Cathay Pacific. There is an Ocetra caviar amuse-bouche service, Starlink connectivity, a 4K seatback screen. This is going to be on United Airlines' new United Elevated Interior for their 787-9. Then they've got the Polaris seats. They got little suites with sliding doors. I think that's the lay flat suites. I've never been in the United lay flat suites. You think they're better than the Cathay Pacific ones? I don't know. By the way, United, Aubrey, and all my folks who I know in the PR department, if you would like an inaugural play-by-play with these elevated interiors, I'm happy to go to Sydney. That's a long one. Never been to Tokyo. Been to China a few times. Sao Paulo. I don't even know where it is. I'll go. People, I know you have money who listen to me. I know you take my advice when it comes to buying airline tickets and buying cars. I am your guy. So anyway, that's what's coming up in the world of travel. And I like that because money's tight nowadays. I'm going to tell you how to, I'm not going to tell you how to spend your money. I will give you ideas of how to spend that. As we continue talking about travel, like we do a lot here on the Michael Garfield Program, we are heard all around the world on iHeartRadio. One goal of mine is to broadcast live from an airplane. I told my United folks about this. With Starlink service, the internet connection is so fast, I could technically, not on about the legal stuff, and I don't know why it's illegal, I could technically bring a laptop, connect to the Wi-Fi of Starlink, connect to our radio stations back on the ground, and quietly, certainly if I'm sitting in one of these nice little Polaris suites, because I could talk quietly, and I could broadcast. How awesome would it be to broadcast a live radio program from the air? I could talk to the pilot when it's on autopilot. I could talk about the amuse-bouche caviar. Talk about like what's on the entertainment, what movie I'm watching. That's a goal. I'm here. I'm here for it. 713-212-5950. It's one of the ways you're going to get me. I'll tell you what, as I look at the clock over here, we are going to wind this down to get up to the top of the hour. Next hour, one more full hour, I will take your questions, calls. I'm going to go on my Twitter account, High Tech Texan, HIGHTECHTEXAN. How about this? I'm a big car guy. How to stop your phone from overheating in your car? And I know you're going to say, Michael, where was this information like last May? Well, it's going to continue to be hot here for the next 3 months. I'm going to give you some tips on how to make your phone not overheat in your car. They're very simple tips. And also, what's Michael driving this week? I happen to be driving. Every week I get to drive a new car. I'm going to give you the highs and lows. I just cross-reference it with a brand new poll that I got. I happen to be driving this week, which I'm going to give it a relatively decent review. It just happens to be the most stolen car last year in the United States. If that doesn't keep you on your edge, I don't know what will. Stand by. Top of the hour coming back.
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7: A list of demands. I'm Carmen Roberts, Fox News. Iran complicates negotiations to reopen the Strait of Hormuz by issuing tough demands that the U.S. may refuse. Fox's Steve Harrigan has more from Tel Aviv.
8: From Iran, more mixed messages on their progress. Some hardliners making extreme demands they say must be met before any deal is made. Some commentators say even if Iran does sign a deal, they may not uphold what they sign. A key sticking point will be control over the Strait of Hormuz. How much leverage could Iran have, both in controlling the type of ships that pass through and possibly leveling fees or transit payments on those ships. That's something the U.S. has rejected.
7: A top Iranian official laid out a series of demands for opening the strait, including an end to the war, to sanctions, to the naval blockade, and for the U.S. to withdraw its forces. This as the United Arab Emirates said Iran launched a missile attack on one of its ships. Former President Biden's prostate cancer is getting worse.
1: Hunter Biden tells the BBC his father's cancer has spread further and is now, quote, very painful and debilitating in many respects. He says it's difficult for the family to watch the 83-year-old former president suffer, adding that his father rarely complains. Former President Biden was diagnosed last year with an aggressive form of prostate cancer that has already spread to his bones. He has since undergone radiation and hormone therapy while continuing to make some public appearances. Hunter says his father remains focused on his treatment and spending time with his family. Matt Murphy, Fox News.
7: And just before dawn, the Senate confirmed Todd Blanche as the next Attorney General of the United States. That was a 50-49 vote, and it could free him to pursue the Trump administration's agenda even more aggressively. 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
12: The back-to-school tax-free weekend is underway statewide through Monday, offering shoppers no tax on clothing, footwear, backpacks, and school supplies. The savings could be in the amount of state and local sales taxes, typically about 8 1/4%. A 71-year-old man in a wheelchair waiting to cross a Houston street was killed by a hit-and-run driver, and according to police, in that case, surveillance cameras may identify the car and the driver. And the National Hurricane Center says it's monitoring a series of showers expected to grow as they move across the Atlantic from Africa toward the Caribbean. Meteorologists said today that the storm system is not expected to threaten the Gulf of America, but they say it is worth keeping an eye on. I'm Mike Shiloh.
13: Monday. I'm Erica Smith.
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15: Hour one over. Here we go. Let's start hour number two. Why not? I love that big opening. I wish we played that opening column like we did just now. Every break, because during our breaks, I don't even think, do we have rejoiners? Do we have, you're listening to Michael Garfield with the High Tech Texan. Do we have rejoiners? Because I have to reintroduce myself every single time we come back in. Michael is my name, by the way. It's called Michael Garfield. We've done this show for well over 20 years. If you're listening, we are halfway through the show, which means we are halfway to happy hour. And the fact that it's in the nasty early part of August, it needs to be happy hour right now. If you're listening on the weekend, wherever you are, certainly if you're in Texas, man, it's tough. I'd like to think I'm a relatively smart guy. I don't know why I didn't say no earlier this week, but I played golf earlier this week on a Wednesday. A buddy of mine wanted me to, business thing, he wanted me to introduce to some partners of his. And it was a pretty decent golf course that I have yet to play. Blackhawk Country Club. It's on the southwest side of Houston. I played once many, many, many years ago. He goes, hey, man, let's play. You know, it's you know, I know it's early August. And I'm like, well, okay, we're going to have some lunch. And I'm like, yeah, okay. Oh, I just did not know if that was the smartest idea. Nice course. But it's tough to play when it's 100 degrees or so. So do I cannot wait to actually, it gets cooler. But that's probably going to be like 4 months from right now. So do I. However you are enjoying the sun, if you're laying out by the pool right now, hope you're enjoying a cocktail. If you are of age, as we listen to the Halfway to Happy Hour segment of the Michael Garfield Show. Cars, I'm a big car guy. You tune in. I have, when people find out what they do, what I do, and I tell them about the car portion of it. I do not own my own car. Because every single week, for the past 15 years, I get a brand new vehicle to drive. This is, and I have to always say this, it is not from a dealership. It's not from any dealership. I don't endorse a dealership because I have ethical standards when it comes to giving you the content of my full review of how I see it. I work directly with the manufacturers. When I say manufacturers, I go everything from GM, Dodge, Ram, BMW, Nissan, Infiniti, Hyundai, blah, blah, blah, blah. There's probably a dozen or so people in the state of Texas like me where we are automobile journalists. They just give us the keys. A third-party company delivers it to me once a week. We switch cars, and they just want us to use it, not abuse it, but then write reviews and talk about it. And I've done this so. I have done over 1,100 vehicles. I'm not trying to give myself some kudos. I'm just letting you know that I know my stuff when it comes to vehicles. So I get a lot of vehicles, a lot of questions when it comes to vehicles. So people who know what I do, they always come up to me. It's like, what are you driving this week? And Callum, I've always said, why don't we have a sounder for what's Garf driving this week? You know, it's a little background, a little revving music. What's Michael driving? Ladies and gentlemen, this week, I happen to be driving in for a very kind of quick review. I am driving a 2026 Hyundai Elantra. Woo! But not just any Elantra. It's the hybrid version of it. Get to drive a lot of hybrid Hyundais a lot. It's not bad. It's good. This is not an SUV. It is not a CUV. It's more of a sedan, which is a four-door car low to the ground. Sedans used to be it, man. That's what you used to drive. Nowadays, you don't see them a lot because everything is like an SUV or a CUV. So we've got the Hyundai. It is easy to get into. The infotainment system is good, easy to program. Is it my favorite? No, it's not my favorite. But the price, the pickup was good. I love the mileage because it's a hybrid. If I had to go buy a vehicle right now, I would not get an electric vehicle. Probably wouldn't get an all gas vehicle. I'd get a hybrid. I mean, it gets

0: is a 2017 Escalade, and it's a maintenance nightmare. We aren't selling it, but we want something more reliable. What's your recommendations? This is from Virgil. Virgil, thank you very much for that email. So I responded quietly. I'm going to just read you my response. This is what I do. I take the time to read it for you. I said, Virgil, sounds like you are a Cadillac fan. Obviously, he's got an Escalade right now. If you want to keep it in the family, sounds like you want a Cadillac Lyric. You've done your research. If your plan is to drive it about 80 miles round trip to and from work, an EV should not be a problem. However, obviously, I would suggest installing a high-level battery charger, a battery charger in your home garage, so every night you can charge it. 80 miles, not that bad, because generally the range on a Cadillac Lyric has got about 300, which is a very good range. My thought, I had the Cadillac Lyric 3 or 4 months ago. I will say this. Not the cheapest vehicle out there in its class. If you want a kind of a sedan, electric vehicle, anywhere between $55,000, $60,000, you probably can get one a little cheaper than that. I do like the smooth ride. It's an incredibly quiet ride. Super Cruise, which is the feature where you can take your foot off the gas and your hands off the wheel. It's standard, which is really nice for a GM type of car, which this is because it's a Cadillac. I love the dashboard and screen. 33-inch wraparound dashboard and screen. Very technological advance. I like it a lot. Cargo space, not the greatest. It's a bit tight for its size. Because this is a EV, you would think, and there's no engine, you would think when you open the hood, there would be some storage space. That's called a frunk, as in a front trunk. This actually does not have a front trunk. So all you're going to get is the trunk in the back. I only had it for a week, so obviously I did not have any problems or software glitches. Anecdotally, I did some research. There were some reports of occasional screen blackouts, maybe some charging issues. To be fair, most all cars today have sophisticated software, and those can be glitchy. So my suggestion for him is, yeah, you want to keep in the family, you like Cadillacs, and this, if you patronize a specific dealer, if you have a history of, I'm only going to get this brand and I only go to a certain dealer. Keep in the family, especially if you know the repair folks or something like that. Just keep it real. This is what I do. I'm going to take a break right now. But if you have an email, if you're too shy to call, if you're too shy to find me on Twitter, pop me an email, michael@hightechtexan.com. And then you can also go look at, listen to every single review I've done. And then I'm here for you. If you're interested in buying a vehicle, I haven't tested it yet, pop me an email. I can call the company manufacturer, hopefully get it for me to drive, and I'll give you my thoughts. All right. With that, we will come back. More of your emails, questions here as we continue the High Tech Texan Show.
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8: 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Thank you so much, Mr. Callum Reed, for doing that. Just went through about 5 minutes of what's Michael driving this week. Every week I do get to drive a brand new car. I'm not from a dealership. I don't deal with dealerships. They don't pay me. No one pays me for any of this stuff. I gave a decent review to the new Hyundai, I just like saying Hyundai Elantra Hybrid. Gave it a, when it comes to miles per gallon, fuel economy, phenomenal. 55 to 60 miles per gallon because it's hybrid. You don't need to plug it in. It's got regenerative braking, which means every time you brake, it charges the battery. And oh, by the way, it has gas. I'm definitely a hybrid fan. Not so much an electric vehicle fan, just because I have range anxiety. I don't want to sit there and charge anything for an hour. And it's better than gas. Is not cheap. Relatively, it's not cheap right now. Hybrid, for me, it's the way to go. So anyway, Elantra. What I teased this, but I forgot to mention it. Because I cover the car industry, I got some, I don't know who sent me this press release. The most stolen cars in the United States last year. Top 10. And I'm going to bury the lead. The most stolen car last year in the United States. Ladies and gentlemen, I give you the Hyundai Elantra. That's pretty ironic. 21,000 Hyundai Elantras were stolen last year in the United States. This is just, okay? Third-party company, I'm not ragging on anything, but for whatever reason, it was stolen. Number two, and I'm looking at this thing, there are, in terms of foreign-made cars, well, all these are made in the United States, but, you know, their headquarters are based, there's like 7 out of 10 are based outside the United States. Real quick, I'll go through them. Number one is the Hyundai Elantra, most stolen. Number two and three, very close, Honda Accord and the Hyundai Sonata. Then we'll go to the Chevy Silverado 1500. We've got a truck. Somebody's stealing a pickup truck. I'm not done yet with those. Number five is the Honda Civic. We've got the Kia Optima. Ready for this? One of the biggest selling, most popular vehicles on the road is number 7 or 8, I guess, when it comes to the most, the Ford F-150. 10,000 Ford F-150s were stolen last year in the United States. Then the Toyota Camry, the Honda CR-V, and the Nissan Altima. If for some reason your vehicle was just listed as the top 10 most stolen cars, I apologize. You better make sure that they're locked up in your garage. You got to put a tracker. Go put an Apple AirTag. Go put a tile. Go put something on there, because those are, you could track it that way too. Thought that was really interesting. So I'm looking at this thing. I'm going to Honda, and there's another Hyundai, and there's a Honda, and there's a Kia, and there's a Toyota, and there's a Honda, and then there's the Nissan. 8 out of 10 are foreign or headquartered outside the United States, even though most everyone is probably made, or at least partially made, inside the United States. But you look at Hyundai, Kia, Honda, Nissan, they're outside of the United States. That's where the headquarters are over here. Chevrolet and Ford. Those are the only two based in America that they're stolen. Just thought, what does this mean? Nothing. Well, I don't know. Do people specifically, I don't know how crime works. I really don't. I'm an idiot when it comes to that. Do people just roll around going, hey man, there's a Hyundai Elantra. They're easy to get stolen. Maybe so. Always find good backup stuff. So anyway, that is the Michael Garfield update when it comes to the vehicle. Any more vehicle news? I promised this too. This is perfect. Yeah, this is going to take 5 minutes too. It's 100 degrees. It is August. Speaking of your cars, has your phone, and don't tell me you don't use your phone in your car, has it ever overheated? Did you know that a phone can get too hot? It can actually explode. That is not good news. And for the next, I'm going to give you 2 to 3 months here in the state of Texas, your phone is going to be nasty hot. I'm not even talking about how we lay out by the pool, we have our phone and give it about 5 minutes, and all of a sudden your phone kind of turns off and you get the warning going, uh-oh, it's too hot. I always keep my phone hidden underneath a swim towel or beach towel, underneath a chair. Sometimes I'll bring a cooler, cocktails, beer, ice. I don't put it inside the cooler because I don't want it to get wet. There are some coolers, you know, that'll separate. It's got trays. It's like, oh, here's the top tray. You know, that's fine to do. But then again, sometimes you can't hear it. Sometimes the Bluetooth is blocked too. Sometimes I put it on the outside pocket of the cooler and I keep that under a chair. You got to protect your phone. But when you're in the car, man, and if you have your phone mounted, like Uber drivers, right? they mount their phones sometimes to the windshield so they can see the map, know where you're going, and know who to pick up. But that's direct sunlight, and they can get hot. A few tips for you right now. You actually can change the environment around your phone while you're driving, which can reduce the thermal demands, we're going to call it that, upon it. And the most common mistake that most people is to put that phone or leave your phone in direct sunlight. And a lot of this is because of that dashboard mount, like I just talked about. I don't mind dashboard mounts. They come in very handy. You can get these things, Amazon, $5, $10, $15. It's got like this suction cup. You can put it on your front windshield. You can angle it. So you could, hands-free, still look at your maps and whatever. Voice commanding, hit a button, Bluetooth, whatever. Do not put your smartphone directly on your dashboard where it's fully exposed to the sun. All right? Heat from the dashboard itself, especially if you're charging the phone at the same time, that thing, it's an oven. That thing could overheat. I don't want to scare you with the word explode, but it can overheat. If you have to mount your phone, easily see navigation and whatever, take calls, probably don't charge it if it's in the direct sunlight. Here's another thing. And there's certain types of dashboard mounts that could do this. They can clip on to the front of an air vent. Running your air conditioning directly onto the back of the phone is like attaching an air cooler to it because it dissipates the heat. Just the same way there's fans built into laptops or PCs. Don't go too nuts. Cooling it too rapidly, especially in humid areas like Houston, that potentially could cause some issues. But I'm telling you what, if there's clip it to a front-facing fan. And some of these fans are within your eyesight. Don't clip, if you're trying to look at your phone, don't clip it to an air conditioning vent like it's down low near your knee. You're going to take your eyes off the road. So that's another one. Keep it in a protective case. Cases tend to be made from plastic or silicone, which is pretty good. Don't have it in a metal case. It's going to get hotter too. But there's also how you use your device can help keep it cool. Because your phone doesn't heat up only due to the ambient temperature outside. It's also producing a lot of heat of its own. And that happens when you're doing a lot of things. Do you have like 18 different apps open? I already said, don't charge your phone in the car when it's in direct sunlight. Here's another thing. Don't use your phone in the car. If you've got a newfangled car with a nice map built in and the navigation, whatever, do it. I know this is unrealistic. You could still connect your phone to Bluetooth. Put the phone in your purse. Put the phone in the glove compartment, your console if you don't need it. And then if somebody calls, generally, you can control it from your steering wheel, answering the phone. Generally, you can voice control it. Dial home, dial office, dial my kid. Bottom line, if you notice your phone's overheating, turn it off and remove it from direct sunlight. This may sound redundant, but it's just a little PSA, a little public service announcement from your boy Michael Garfield to you. You got it? Cool. Now, break time, bottom of the hour. When we come back, more of your beautiful emails. Really cool stuff. And also, I got an email over here. Michael, my parents were having an anniversary, very special one. I want to get them a special, one of those memory books. I want to get them one where I can take some photos and I can upload it. But is there one that actually can store videos or actually I can do a voiceover? Well, thanks to technology, there actually is. I'll go through that. Let me come back here on the High Tech Texan Show.
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8: Less than 30 minutes to go on this wonderful program. Thank you guys for tuning in. It is Michael Garfield. Happy weekend. It is nasty hot. Cool yourself down. Ask me some questions. Doing a lot of back-to-school gifts. Is it considered a gift? Kids don't realize this, because I'm doing back-to-school product reviews right now. We've been over laptops, we've been over tablets, we've been over some phones and a number, and I'm taking your phone calls here. Kids don't realize it. They may not consider it a gift, but I know a number of parents right now who are in the midst of doing nothing but clicking on Amazon, going to Walmart, going to the shopping mall, getting the clothes, getting the expensive tennis shoes and fashion to get their kids to school and whatever. The kids, I don't know. It seems they're taking it for granted. Kids, if you're listening, you need to thank your parents. I'll say this again. In my parents, my mom's taught me this. You really don't appreciate your parents pretty much for anything until you become a parent. And to some extent, I found that right. I mean, I do believe I was always, and I still am, very thankful for everything my parents have done and continue to do for me right now. And I'm well above age to, even lean or, do anything for my parents. I finally, when I had our oldest son, who's now 32 in about another week, actually this coming week, I realized, it ain't easy being a parent. I'm waking up, I'm feeding the kid, I'm changing diapers, I'm putting him through school. And then another kid, then I had another kid. So 3 kids later, it's like, yeah, I do. I appreciate my parents more than when I did not have kids. My kids, they certainly appreciate me and their mom, but when they have kids. And so I say this, whether they're buying the back to school stuff, be appreciative and just go with it. And by the way, kids, you don't need the most expensive things. You don't need those, you know, big expensive Nike or the Air Jordans, or you don't need the iPad. You don't need the new iPhone, or just, you know, your parents are on a budget. All right. And if they're not on a budget, let them know that they can adopt me too. It is Michael Garfield. Speaking of the cell phones here, I don't know what, when I review and recommend cell phones, it's pretty interesting because people ask me about the hardware portion of it. The hardware portion, do I get an iPhone? Do I trade up for my iPhone, you know, 14? Do I get the iPhone, you know, 16, 17? Do I, should I get this new Android type of phone? 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Is there a difference between T-Mobile, AT&T, Verizon, or some of the smaller ones? 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To be sure, these companies that I just named, they don't have their own cellular network. What they do is they rent or they lease airtime on these bigger companies' cell phone and data towers. But I will say this, they are incredibly cheaper in many cases. And are they as reliable? To some extent they are. You do have to do some research or call me to figure out, well, is it unlimited 5G or is it for the first, you know, I don't want to get into the megabytes, gigabytes, you know, for the first amount of data at the beginning of the month, you're going to get 5G speed, but then it you know, taps down to the lower speed. During the heaviest periods of talk time during the day, which are generally the afternoon, 3, 4, 5, 6 o'clock, when people are in their cars driving home, that's where the network gets congested. Are you prioritized? And in many cases, if you have these offshoots, and I'm just going to call them that. I don't like using these acronyms. Your data is, or your priority is tampered down versus if you're paying the big dollars directly to Verizon, directly to AT&T or T-Mobile. So you do some research. And I say this is because all of these, as of right now, we are used to land-based cell phone towers. You drive anywhere around, well, most places around the country, you're going to see these big cell phone towers and you're going to see these repeater networks and they're in your neighborhoods. But I say this, and here, that was a long lead up to where I'm going right now, because there very soon is going to be a new way to connect your phone. And it's not going to be land based, it is going to be space based. Because guess who is getting into the game? Elon Musk. And when Elon Musk gets into the game, he does not putz around. He goes for it big time because Elon Musk already owns Starlink. And Starlink right now, it is a low Earth orbiting satellite, which means it's not a high Earth orbiting satellite. When satellites were first launched many, many, many years ago, they were orbiting in a geosynchronous orbit 26,000 miles above the Earth. That's far. 26 miles a month. So they would be stationary, and as the Earth turns, the satellites would turn with it, which means geosynchronous. But they're 26,000. Imagine the time. It takes some time for a signal to beam from Earth. Imagine a TV network, ESPN. Last week we talked to the author of a new ESPN book. The reason the ESPN got off the ground because there was time on this satellite. And there's this gentleman named Bill Rasmussen out of Bristol, Connecticut. He bought time in a satellite and just started beaming up sports. Well, to beam up 26,000 miles and then beam it down, there is a little lag time. It could be a few seconds or whatever. I want you to think about it. Now that these satellites are low Earth orbiting, you know, maybe they're 30 miles up. Maybe they're a few hundred miles up. It's a faster, there's less lag time. Elon Musk has thousands and thousands of these LEO, low Earth orbiting satellites around. And so that's why internet can be faster and beam directly to your phone instead of
0: back to repeater stations. So imagine this, your landline phone, as you're driving along the highway, I-45, I-35, wherever you are, and you're seeing these cell phones, your phone call and your data is being handed off to these land-based towers. And it's a seamless handoff, so there's really no interruption. But still, it's limited to, if you're not near a land tower and you're out in the middle of a country, well, you're going to get very sparingly used. Imagine now beaming up to these low Earth orbiting satellites and beaming down. Let's get back to Elon Musk. Elon Musk now is coming after. He is coming after hard T-Mobile, AT&T, and Verizon. Because just earlier this week, at their meeting where, you know, he announced SpaceX, which is the parent company of Starlink and Tesla and everything, he's trying to get this thing better. He is going to launch what's called Starlink Mobile. It's going to augment the typical carrier networks, like the T-Mobiles, by providing, allegedly, messaging and data in cellular dead zones. He's going to claim it's, quote, 100 times better, but he's going to start leveraging the bandwidth that he's got from these satellites. The point is, you know who's shaking in their boots at this? Anybody that Elon comes into their space or their industry, they should be shaking in their boots. I like this. Listen, I am all for advanced technology, all right? It only helps competition, right? Competition helps commerce and whatever. This is going to be the next thing. I was thinking the other day, the last time that we've upgraded, I remember 3G was going to change the world when it came to cell phone service. Many, many, many years. And then 4G. 5G was going to change the way we operate. To me, 5G hasn't changed really much at all. You couldn't tell me if I'm on 5G or 4G whatsoever. How come we haven't heard of 6G? Just to sex the industry up. No one's coming up with 6G. I don't know. I don't know if there's going to be a 6G. I think the next thing is going to be these satellites. And I'm all for it because I have tried Starlink Wi-Fi service in an airplane. United, among several other carriers, already has Starlink service. And it is super, super fast when you're flying. And it is free the way United has set it up. And I'm all for it. So anyway, this is something that I'd like for you to think that I'm a semi-expert in. I'm going to get much more prepared and find out more. And if I can even get a few test lines or something, this is why you tune into me and follow me on social media. Follow me, High Tech Techs, and HIGHTECHTEXAN. Michael Garfield, stand by. One more segment to go. I will release you to do whatever you need in this hot summertime.
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0: Oh, we made it, people. Final segment of this week's High Tech Texan Show. It is Michael Garfield. Thank you so much. I will talk as quickly as possible to get you outside so you can do whatever you want. Sweating in the sun, drinking your little cocktail, whatever it is here as we hit the second weekend of August. Happy back to school if your kids are already in school. If you're listening on podcast iHeartRadio on the East Coast, actually maybe the West Coast too, your kids ain't going to school for another few weeks. I guess that's good for your kids, but it sucks because they get out later in the school year. Not going to give out the phone number anymore because I got a few more things that we do have to hit as I'm scanning some of the emails you got. Somebody wanted to know about I think their parents' anniversary was coming up, and they wanted to know about creating some of these online memory books. And these are pretty cool. I mean, way back when my kids were young, their mom took all the photos. And when I say photos, they were actually photos, like 4x6-inch photos that we got processed at Walgreens or CVS or Fox Photo, whatever. And then she would put them in these really elaborate photo books, you know, with themes and whatever. You know, nowadays, you don't need to print out these things because there are companies where you can upload all your photos and memories and videos, and they'll put them together in books and online links or whatever. But they are getting really inventive, and I do have a few of these that I've been researching for you. One of which is called, I haven't tried any of these things, but one of which is called Remento, R-E-M-E-N-T-O, I think it is called. Just kind of a remembering thing, but it's a family memory book, and it works quite simply, is you, it's, this is less of a gift, but more of a family type of thing. You could pick a number of questions, hundreds of questions that will prompt, and then you send these links, you send these questions to your family, and you have them answer them. And they can answer them on their phone, and they can actually talk into the camera. And then, I guess, AI, it takes their voice and it puts it into words, speech to story. And then it all puts it together, and then your family can hear everything when it's done. This is really neat. And I like this for a number of reasons. I tried to document a lot of things. When my kids were young, I actually had them here in the radio studio, and I would put each of the kids in front of the radio studio. And Callum, I don't know if we have this sound. We should find this real quick. I've got my kids who are mid-20s to their young 30s. I have their cute little voices doing promos for my show. Hi, this is Justin Garfield, the little Texan. Thanks for listening to my dad. You know, things like that. And I had that on MP3. Then, you know, I had video cameras. I had a VHS video camera. Then I had an 8mm video camera. And then it's all this stuff. And I would really like to, and I started recording my grandmother. I was very close to all four of my grandparents. But my grandmother, she lived to 105 years old. And she passed away in 2022, I believe. So she passed away about 4 years ago. And the last part of her life, I would take my video camera and I would record her video. And I would do selfies with her. And I have this. And what I probably should have done is I should have got her to just tell stories about when she grew up and how she grew up. I mean, she grew up before women could vote, and born in 1917. And it was really neat stories. This is something that you could do. And I highly recommend, if you don't do things like this, we do have the technology in our hands right now. You can record a phone conversation. Call your parents. Call your grandparents if they're still around. Hey, talk to me for 4, 5, 6 minutes. Here's a question. Remember when, you know, call your grandparents. Hey, remember when my dad or your son or whatever it is, you know, was a baby? Give me a story how he got in trouble. Or where did you meet grandpa? Or something like that, and keep it. But that's one of these things. I think that's a neat book. Memento is one of them. There's another. Oh, look at this. Somebody actually just sent me one. Here's one. I've never even heard of this one. This is one called Storyworth. Let me see if I can pull this up. Storyworth.com. You could buy something starting at $59. And these look like printed books that you can not only upload your photos, but you can write or record your story. See, I'd like this. You can record these things. You can actually have digital photo frames where you could upload these things. But now, personalize this. And there's nothing better than a personalized gift. I mean, my parents' anniversary is coming up in 2 weeks from right now. They're well over 63 years, I believe. What am I going to get them? You know, I probably, what I need to do, and I'll keep you updated on this, maybe I'm going to have me and my three boys, which is their grandkids, tell a story or something, and we put it together in the book. But the thing is, not a lot of effort would be done on my part of my kids' part other than uploading a few photos and then talking. Hey, Grandma, I remember the first time that you took me to Disney or something like that. There's one, too. And let me give you one more. And again, I haven't tried any of these. What is this one? Here's one. Well, I don't even know how to pronounce this one. I love that. People are sending me these things in. Let me see if this is it is. This is Story. I'm going to spell it STORII. Story. I'm on the website now. Record life stories without writing a word. It's the same thing. A lot of these companies choose your questions, record stories. It will print them out and put top of it. This is neat. Actually, I need to reach out to some of these companies to actually try some of these so I can review them. But neat stuff. Good questions. I love the fact that this is an interactive show. We could talk about this. We could think about this and give you good ideas. So if you do have an upcoming memory, by the way, I love the fact that you guys are giving me, I can only know so much, but the fact is that you have some ideas. You're sending them to me. michael@hightechtexan.com. And also, on the same vein, you can actually upload it to my X or Twitter account, High Tech Texan. And with that, what do you say we wrap this thing up? Callum Reed, thank you so much for keeping us on the air. Brian Erickson, he's our program director for all of the iHeartRadio talk stations across the state of Texas. Thank you for keeping me around for almost 25 years. Back to school, we will do it again next week. We'll talk specifically about more things for your dorm room. If you want to reach me in the middle of the week, we'll do another radio show, hightechtexan.com. On behalf of everybody who's been a part of the show, thank you for tuning in. Because right now, my show is over.
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3: Stuff demands from Iran for the U.S. I'm Ann Carrick, Fox News. Iran saying the Strait of Hormuz will not open until the U.S. corrects its behavior.
4: Iran's Supreme National Security Council is out with a list of demands they say the U.S. must comply with, or the Strait of Hormuz is not going to reopen. The council issued a statement saying the U.S. must never threaten Iran again and must permanently end the war. The council also said the U.S. must lift the naval blockade of Iranian ports and withdraw its military from the area. The U.S. has said a deal has to be made before ending the blockade. The council also said Iran must be completely compensated for war damage. The interim deal signed back in June says a plan on compensation would be a part of the final deal. Till NATO, Fox News.
3: No comment yet from the White House. Moscow launches a series of deadly overnight strikes in Kyiv. President Zelensky is urging allies to ramp up pressure on Vladimir Putin as U.S. senators pass sweeping sanctions on Moscow.
5: Four people were killed in that strike, including a child, as Russia unleashes another lethal set of strikes across the country. Several others were also injured. Now, President Vladimir Zelensky says two grandparents and their three-year-old grandson were killed after those drones destroyed their home just north of Kyiv. The child's parents, his brother, and a neighbor ran to help, but they were injured after a second strike. Meanwhile, Ukraine continues to target Russia's oil refineries, causing fuel shortages. Several injured there. President Zelensky is visiting Serbia right now, a country that has maintained friendly relations with Russia. Both countries discuss seeking EU membership and pledged closer economic ties.
3: Fox's Stephanie Bennett in London. Two crew members battling the Widemouth 2 fire in Utah were killed in Friday's helicopter crash. News of the deaths announced today. 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